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0: Back at Great American Ballpark, where the Reds knock off the St. Louis Cardinals tonight, 7-6 in 11 innings. You're listening to the Cincinnati Children's postgame show. I'm Dave Armbruster. Let's get some final thoughts on this game from the two guys who called them both today, Tommy Thrall and Jeff Brantley.
5: Thanks, Ed. Well, Cowboy, as tough as game one was, game two was the exact opposite. I mean, this team came out with a fire and intensity in game two. They battled back
6: early. And
5: they did. Yeah, they kept it going all night long. Even when they got that gut punch of the two runs by the Cardinals in the ninth inning, they kept fighting and the Reds end up prevailing.
6: Yeah, I thought that this was a gutty performance. And this is what you've come to expect from this Reds club. I know that they have it in them. It's just a matter of getting out there and doing it. I think they learned a little bit about themselves tonight. It doesn't always have to be easy, but I tell you what, they had some great at-bats. They had some great pitching performances. Look, I thought Chase Petty threw the ball good. He ran into trouble there in that sixth inning and gave up the 3-run home run. But other than that, the numbers tomorrow won't look great, but the first 5 innings were outstanding. I thought he threw the ball good. And up until Sanion's hiccup there in the ninth, the bullpen was pretty much spotless.
5: And you know what? Pierce Johnson, unbelievable 2 innings. Both of his innings starting with the runner at second base, and he was able to get out of those jams times.
6: Make no mistake about it. When Pierce Johnson comes to the mound, he's bringing some brass ones with him. And he has always been that way. That's just how he pitches. He doesn't try to do anything extra just because he's pitching in the ninth or the 10th or the 11th, in this case tonight.
5: Let's talk about the offense for a minute. Huge home runs in this game from Ellie De La Cruz and Nathaniel Lowe. But keep in mind, there was a big at-bat by Sal Stewart where he worked the walk, challenged a pitch to extend the at-bat that set up what was eventually the 2-run home run by Nathaniel Lowe.
6: Yeah, I thought the 3-run homer by Ellie was about as clutch as you could get. That really kind of set the Reds in motion. And then a 2-run home run by Nathaniel Lowe later in the inning after what you were talking about, the at-bat with Sal Stewart. But the thing about it is the Reds continued to apply some pressure there late. Now, it didn't quite work out in the ninth or the 10th inning, but you just have to keep your foot on the gas pedal, and they figured out a way to get it done.
5: Final score, 7-6. Reds win it in 11. Yid?
0: All right. Thanks, Tommy. When we return, a look at scores around Major League Baseball. 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
4: A long day of baseball comes to an end with the Reds beating the Cardinals tonight in 11 innings, 7-6. It was game two of a day-night doubleheader. 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Let's take a look at some scores around baseball, brought to you by Starfire Automotive and heavy-duty lubricants and the Starfire bullpen. We start in American League cities where there were a couple of rainouts. The Tigers and Orioles, they will play a doubleheader tomorrow, and the Yankees and Rays were rained out in New York. They will make that game up in late September. The Blue Jays knocked off the Pirates today, 5-2, the final score. Paul Skeens gave up four earned runs in five innings. He is now 6-4 on the season. The Royals knocked off the Mariners 5-0. It was the Twins over the Red Sox 4-2. And in the bottom of the third inning now in Anaheim, the Angels have a 2-1 lead over the Texas Rangers. When we return, scores from a National League cities. 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
4: Back at Great American Ballpark, where the Reds knocked off the Cardinals tonight, 7-6 in 11 innings. You're listening to the Cincinnati Children's Postgame Show. Continuing now with scores from a National League cities this afternoon, the Astros shut out the Cubs 3-0. Chicago loses its seventh game in a row. They are now 29-23 on the season. The Phillies shut out the Guardians 3-0 in Philadelphia. The Giants over the White Sox 10-3. Casey Schmidt broke a 3-3 tie with a two-run homer in the bottom of the fifth. And then later in that inning, Harrison Bader put this game out of reach.
10: Here it comes. Swinging a fly ball. Center field hit well. Peters back at the wall. Out of here! Bader with a grand slam.
4: That's Dwayne Kuiper on Giants TV. The Nationals shut out the Braves today 2-0. Jake Irvin pitched five no-hit innings with seven strikeouts for Washington. Atlanta's only base hit came off of Brad Lord. Dylan Cruz gave the Nats all the offense they needed in the fourth inning.
11: The walls, two strikes. Here's the pitch. Swing, a fly ball deep left for Cruz. Back Yastrzemski to the warning track looking up, and there it goes. Dylan Cruz dumps one down in the Nationals bullpen, his first home run in the big leagues this season. And the Nationals jump on the board first here in the fourth inning. It's 1-0. That's got to feel good for Dylan Cruz. He puts a charge into a hanging slider on an 0-2 pitch. He did not miss it. Nationals cash in with a solo shot here in the fourth inning.
4: And that's the call on Nationals radio. They are now just a game under 500 at 26-27. The Marlins beat the Mets tonight 4-1. Max Meyer, seven shutout innings for Miami. He is now 5-0 on the season. Tonight in Milwaukee, the Dodgers all over the Brewers 11-3. Teoscar Hernandez gave LA the lead in the fourth inning.
12: 0-2 pitch. He swings and hits a high drive down the left field line. This ball is off the pole and gone. It's a three-run home run. Teoscar Hernandez. And the Dodgers take a 4-3 lead in Milwaukee.
4: And that's the call on Dodgers radio. The Padres lead the A's 2-0. That game in the bottom of the third. And bottom of the third, no score between the Rockies and the Diamondbacks. When we return, highlights from tonight's Reds victory over the St. Louis Cardinals. They win it in 11, 7-6. 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
4: Back at Great American Ballpark, where the Reds and Cardinals split a doubleheader today. Cardinals win game one, 8-1. The Reds come from behind and they win the nightcap they came back and won the nightcap 7-6 in 11 innings. You're listening to the Cincinnati Children's Post Game Show. Now to the highlight. Chase Petty was called up from Triple A Louisville today as the 27th player on the roster. He made the start in game two of this split doubleheader. He set the Cardinals down in order in the first, but ran into some trouble in the second. He walked Jordan Walker leading off the inning. Nolan Gorman singled up the middle, moving Walker to third. Mason Wynn then brought him home with a sac fly to left. It was 1-0 St. Louis. Brian Torres then singled. Pedro Páez popped out. So two on with two outs. Victor Scott at the plate, and the defense came up big.
17: Where he was teammates with J.J. Weatherholt. Now he lines one. Caught at second base with a great jumping grab by Matt McClain.
18: Mighty Mac.
17: What a play by McClain. Jumping straight up into the air, fully extended, made the catch on a bullet off the bat of Victor Scott the second.
4: And if you thought that play was good, the one in the top of the third was even better. And once again, Matt McClain was involved. J.J. Weatherholt led off with a base hit to right field. Next up was Ivan Herrera, and this happened.
10: Pitch from Petty. Ground ball left side. Backhand De La Cruz. Quick throw to second. Got him on to first. That's a double play. Oh, my goodness. That was miraculous.
17: That was one of the best double plays you will ever see.
10: Ellie De La Cruz going deep into the shortstop hole. He backhands it off balance, bullet throw to McClain, who picked it on the dirt, and what a turn by McClain. I mean, they cut him down at first, 6-4-3. It won't get much better than that.
17: Wow.
4: It was a great play. Petty gave up a leadoff double to Jordan Walker in the fourth, but he was stranded. He then pitched a 1-2-3 fifth with a strikeout. Kyle Leahy, meanwhile, started for St. Louis tonight. He gave up a base hit to Blake Dunn in the first, another to Will Benson in the second. Neither runner even moved up to second base. The Reds put two on with one out in the fourth, but back-to-back strikeouts ended that inning. They finally scored in a big way in the bottom of the fifth. P.J. Higgins led off with a single. He moved to second on a T.J. Friedel sack bunt. Blake Dunn then singled. That brought Ellie De La Cruz to the plate, and he broke out of a 0-for-11 slump in a big way.
17: The 0-1. Swung on, high, deep drive, left field. Torres back, turns, looks, gone! A three-run opposite field home run for Ellie De La Cruz to put the Reds on top 3-1.
10: Ellie has been at his best from both sides of the plate, driving the ball the other way, and that is even more evidence to sell that point.
4: Then after two were out in that inning, Sal Stewart walked. Next up was Nathaniel Lowe.
17: It was a great diving play by Walker. Mm. And this ball is crushed, blasted deep to right center field, up near the power stacks, and gone. A two-run shot for Nathaniel Lowe. And the Reds have played it five here in the fifth. It is 5-1. The second home run of the inning. Ellie's first, a three-run shot. Now Lowe's the second, a two-run blast. And that was up pretty close to the Toyota Tundra sign out in right center field.
4: Chase Petty really pitched well in the first five innings of this game, but then he came back out for the sixth with a four-run lead, and things kind of fell apart. He hit Herrera to begin the inning, Alec Burleson, then doubled Jordan Walker, then pounded a three-run homer to center field, and it was 5-4, and that was it for Chase Petty. Five-plus innings, six hits, four runs earned, a walk, a strikeout, a home run, a hit batter, 62 pitches, 44 strikes. Overall, not really a bad outing for a guy who was called up to pitch a second game of a doubleheader. Brock Burke replaced him. He got out of the inning without any more runs scoring. The Reds got one of those runs back in the bottom of the sixth off lefty Justin Buehl. Spencer Steer led off with a pinch hit double to left center field. P.J. Higgins then laid down a sack bunt, moving Steer to third base. That brought another pinch hitter to the plate. That would be Dane Meyers.
17: Meyers, 0-for-2 in game one, the 0-1. He swings and drills it to the left center field gap. That's down all the way to the wall. Steer will score. Meyers into second base. He's got a pinch hit RBI double, 6-4 Reds. That was almost identical to the ball that Spencer Steer hit. Pretty much the same spot, a line drive right into the left center field gap. This one scores Steer. And the Reds have added on here in the sixth inning.
4: Brock Burke came back out for the seventh, and with one out, he walked Weatherholt. Graham Ashcraft replaced Burke. He immediately gave up a base hit, but got a pop out and a strikeout to end the inning. He then pitched a good eighth inning. Tony Santion came on to pitch the top of the ninth with a chance for the save. Instead, he allowed St. Louis to tie the ball game. Santion immediately gave up a home run to pinch hitter Jose Fermin, leading off the inning. He then walked number nine hitter Victor Scott. Weatherholt flew out for out number one. Santion struck out Herrera, but Burleson walked on four pitches. That brought Jordan Walker to the plate. He singled the left field, scoring Scott with the tying run. Santion finally got the third out, and we go to the bottom of the ninth. In that ninth inning, Ellie De La Cruz singled with one out but was caught stealing. J.J. Blade then struck out to end the inning. So we go to extra innings. In the 10th, Pierre Johnson came on the pitch for Cincinnati. Thomas DeJacy was the runner at second base. Mason Wynn moved the runner to third when he grounded out. Brian Torres then hit a ground ball to first. Nathaniel Lowe easily threw DeJacy out at the plate. He is so good at first base. And Fermin then popped out to end the inning. In the bottom of the 10th, JoJo Romero was still on the mound for St. Louis. J.J. Blade was the runner at second base. Romero intentionally walks Sal Stewart. A. Eugenio Suarez was announced as a pinch hitter, and at that point, right-hander Riley O'Brien came on the pitch. Suarez struck out McLean, then grounded out to the mound for out number two. Both runners moved up a base. Spencer Steer struck out to end the inning. Pierce Johnson came back out for the top of the 11th. He struck out Scott to begin the inning. Weatherholt grounded out with the runner moving up a base. Then with two outs, Ivan Herrera was at the plate, and the Reds right fielder saved a run.
17: 0-2, and a little flare into short right field. In a hurry, Dunn. He will make the sliding catch. Great play, Blake Dunn. He keeps this game tied at 6. A little flare into short right field. Dunn came racing in, and he's able to use his speed to get there.
18: That is a great play. Great speed, great effort.
4: And Dunn was not finished contributing to this victory. Riley O'Brien was back on the mound in the bottom of the 11th. Spencer Steer was the runner at second base. P.J. Higgins, who seems to do everything fundamentally sound, laid down a perfect sack bunt, moving Steer to third base. Next up was Dane Myers. He walked. Then next to the plate was Blake Dunn, and this is our Change the Outcome play of the game.
17: The 1-0, and it's a looping liner up the middle, fielded by the shortstop. Throw coming home. Steer dives in. Safe! He's under the tag. Reds win it. Spencer Steer diving in at home plate under the tag of Pozo on the one-hop throw from Mason Wynn. And the Reds walk it off 7-6 over the Cardinals. They're going to get on the phone to New York just to be sure.
4: And the call was confirmed. He was safe at the plate, and that was the old ball game. 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Reds win it 7-6. 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
4: Back at Great American Ballpark, where the Reds knock off the St. Louis Cardinals tonight in Game 2 of what was a split doubleheader, 7-6 the final score in 11 innings. Here are the totals for Cincinnati. 7 runs, 10 hits, no errors, 10 left on base for St. Louis. 6 runs, 9 hits, no errors. They stranded 10. Johnson the winner, 2-1. O'Brien the loser, 3-2. No save in this game. Home runs, Walker number 15, Fermin number 2 for St. Louis. For the Reds, Ellie De La Cruz number 12, Nathaniel Lowe number 8. 3 hours and 25 minutes. Big crowd tonight, 31,144 on hand here at Great American Ballpark. With the victory, the Reds are now 27-25, the Cardinals 29-22. With the defeat. And that takes us to tonight's Toyota Tundra star of the game. And we're going to give that to Blake Dunn. And why not? What a game he had. 2-for-6. He made a great run-saving catch in the 11th inning. And then his walkout walk-off fielder's choice scored Spencer Steer, and the Reds win the game. And for being named a Toyota Tundra Star of the Game, he'll receive a gift card from Richter and Phillips Jewelers, the official jeweler of the Cincinnati Reds and your Cincinnati and Northern Kentucky Toyota dealers, and the powerful, fuel-efficient, built-in-the-USA 2026 Tundra official truck of the Reds. Let's head down to the clubhouse and manager Terry Francona.
0: He did a good job. He was heads up. He was ready for a bunt, so he was already thinking go. He did a very good job. And that guy, he's really been tough on, you know, righties, and done did enough.
1: He made that nice catch to in the top.
0: He sure did, man. He sure did.
2: Is he making the most of his opportunities start by starting Lincoln?
0: You know what? What he's doing so well is he's just playing the game. He's not trying to do too much. He's just playing the game. And he's done a terrific job.
1: Peter, what did you think about Chase Petty?
0: I thought he was very good. And then, all you know, I mean, shoot, he was at 55 pitches going out for the inning and hit the guy with a breaking ball first pitch, kind of a seeing eye single, and then, you know, Walker hits a ball like, you know, we got to figure something out with him because he's swinging the bat pretty good. So I just thought, you know, we had Burke up, but I thought he was very good. I mean, he had some short innings. Just, you know, when he gave up the three real quick, it's time to get something else.
1: Is that maybe another example of a guy who's taking advantage of his learning opportunities?
0: Well, and I think you know, it's a learning experience too, because once he got the lead, he didn't quite look like he was as aggressive when we scored a couple more, and I think that's a learning experience for him too.
2: Can you see Pierce Johnson's kind of experience? He's been a late inning guy before. In those
0: he really did a good job, man. Because I mean, the fact that we could even send him back out, you know, I mean, Ashcraft, same thing. Those guys did good.
1: That's the bullpen's had its challenges. When Santion has an inning like he has, for a team, how much does it take to kind of ramp it back up again to get going?
0: Well, I mean, the good part of it, and I know it's frustrating. I mean, I get your point. But we're home. We're not on the road, so we get to keep playing. And I give our guys a lot of credit because there's a lot of frustration, but they played through it. I mean, Higgins did some really good things. You know, got some tough bunts down and played a really good game.
4: That's Reds manager Terry Francona. Tomorrow it is the finale of this three-game series. Right-hander Brady Singer goes to the mound for Cincinnati. He's 2-4 with a 6.26 ERA. Matthew Liberatore will pitch for the Cardinals. He's 2-2, 4.70 ERA. For him. We're on the air with the pregame show beginning at 1:10. First pitch is scheduled for 1:40. And again, the final scores today in game one, the Cardinals beat the Reds 8-1. And then in the nightcap, in 11 innings, the Reds beat the Cardinals 7-6. And good night from Great American Ballpark.
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14: 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Welcome to the Kelsey Chevrolet Extra Inning Show. As the Reds capture a hard-fought 7-6 victory in 11 innings over the St. Louis Cardinals to earn a split of their day-night doubleheader. Drew Westerheide is tonight's producer. We are sprinting to midnight. And the Reds were humbled in game one, 8-1. Their 14th loss by five or more runs this season. But the nightcap was a different story. It took nearly an entire roster over the course of 3 hours and 25 minutes. But the Reds kept fighting and finally delivered a knockout punch. Blake Dunn's looping liner bounced in front of second base, allowing Spencer Steer to beat shortstop Mason Wynn's throw home as Steer slid under catcher Yoel Pozo's tag to end it. This thrilling game, unbelievable. Batting leadoff for the first time in his Reds career, Dunn went 2-for-6 with a run and an RBI, and his diving catch in right field off the bat of Ivan Herrera saved a run in the top of the 11th. And for his performance, Blake Dunn is our Stone Statements star of the game. Brought to you by Stone Statements. Make a statement with your countertops. StoneStatements.com. A lot to unpack in this game. It was absolutely crazy. The Reds jump ahead 5-1. St. Louis comes back, closes it to 5-4. The Reds look like they get an insurance run. It's 6-4 going to the ninth inning, but that lead wasn't safe with Tony Santion on the mound. He blows the save. goes to 11 innings, but the Reds win a thriller. The final, 7-6 at Great American Ballpark, and you are listening to the Kelsey Chevrolet Extra Inning Show with your host, Chick Ludwig, and tonight's producer, Drew Westerheide, on 700 WLW.
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4: An armed man is dead and a bystander is wounded after a shooting at a White House checkpoint Saturday evening with the 11:30 report. I'm Travis Laird, breaking now. The Secret Service says a 21-year-old suspect approached officers near 17th Street and Pennsylvania Avenue shortly after 6 p.m. He pulled a weapon from a bag and began firing before officers shot and killed him. A bystander was also struck during the exchange of gunfire, though their condition remains unknown. ABC's Allison Kosick reports on the incident.
5: The Secret Service says shortly after 6 p.m., a person approached the checkpoint in the area of 17th Street and Pennsylvania Avenue, removed a weapon, and began firing at officers. Secret Service police officers returned fire, striking the suspect, who was taken to a local hospital where he later died. A bystander was also struck by gunfire.
4: President Trump was inside the White House during the shooting, but he was unharmed. Now, let's take a look at the latest traffic and weather together. Looks like no major accidents or slowdowns to report throughout the tri-state this hour.
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7: Sunday will likely start with a few foggy areas and temperatures around 60 degrees. Sunday brings a lot of dry time, and if we keep it dry long enough, highs could get up to 78 degrees. But another round of scattered showers and thunderstorms will be out there, especially in the second half of the day. Then heading into Monday morning, we'll drop down to 61. From your severe weather station, I'm 9 First Warning meteorologist Mark Stitz, News Radio 700 WLW.
4: Right now, a beautiful 64 degrees and a little bit cloudy at beautiful historic Lunkin Airport. President Trump says a peace agreement with Iran has been largely negotiated and could be announced shortly. The deal would reportedly lift the U.S. blockade on Iranian ports and reopen the Strait of Hormuz, which has crippled international shipping. The U.K. is currently deploying autonomous vehicles to clear explosives from the waterway to get trade moving again. Negotiations regarding Iran's nuclear program would be handled at a later date. Former Cincinnati Metropolitan Housing Authority manager Dion Crockett behind bars in Kenton County on Saturday. He faces 7 felonies after investigators say he stole more than $30,000 in rent payments from tenants at the Evanston apartment complex. He allegedly cashed their money orders instead of crediting their accounts over the last 2 years, prompting wrongful eviction notices for several families. Indiana authorities have arrested a man wanted in connection with a recent break-in at Pig Candy Barbecue on Kellogg Avenue. That place is great. 44-year-old Chad Snyder was taken into custody Saturday on a separate incident and remains in the Dearborn County Jail. Employees say Snyder broke through a delivery gate earlier this week and stole tools and equipment. Cincinnati police had previously issued an alert seeking the public's help to find him. The investigation into embattled Bethel Police Chief Chad Essert is now complete. Mayor Jade Noble confirmed on Friday that the Claremont County Sheriff's Office has wrapped up its inquiry following misconduct allegations that surfaced earlier this month. Essert was placed on leave May 8th. Village officials say they're now reviewing the findings with their legal team to determine the next steps for disciplinary action. Finally, a Louisville 8th grader is going viral for his graduation speech at Stewart Academy after staff rejected his original speech about overcoming the stigma of losing both parents to cancer. Daniel Mattingly went off script on Thursday. He took to the stage to accuse the school of racism and homophobia before dropping an expletive into the microphone. The video has since garnered hundreds of thousands of views online. 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
14: .11:37 in the Queen City of Cincinnati, Chick Ludwig. It's the Kelsey Chevrolet Extra Inning Show as the Reds capture a hard-fought 7-6 victory in 11 innings over the St. Louis Cardinals. Reds humbled in Game 1, 8-1, their 14th loss by five or more runs this season, but the nightcap was a different story. It took nearly an entire roster. It took 3 hours and 25 minutes in front of 31,144 of our closest friends. But the Reds kept fighting and finally delivered the knockout punch to beat the St. Louis Cardinals and earn a split in the day-night doubleheader. And Blake Dunn's looping liner bounced in front of second base, allowing Spencer Steer to beat shortstop Mason Wynn's throw home as Steer slid under catcher Yoel Pozo's tag to end it. In batting leadoff for the first time in his career as a major leaguer, Dunn went 2-for-6 with a run and RBI, and his diving catch in right field off the bat of Ivan Herrera saved a run in the top of the 11th inning. The Reds owned a 5-1 lead with a 5-run fifth inning on Ellie De La Cruz's 3-run homer and Nathaniel Lowe's 2-run bomb. And before Nathaniel Lowe's 2-run home run, Sal Stewart called out on strikes, but he challenged the final strike, and it was a ball. So he walks, and then Nathaniel Lowe unloads his 8th home run of the year, a 2-run shot, giving the Reds a 5-1 lead. But Jordan Walker, the star for the St. Louis Cardinals, he unloads a 3-run home run, pulling St. Louis within 5-4. The Reds add what appeared to be an insurance run in the 6th inning when Spencer Steer doubled, took third on P.J. Higgins' sacrifice bunt, and then Steer scored on Dane Meyer's double. But that 6-4 lead was not safe. Tony Santion discovered just how difficult it is to be a closer. pinch hitter Jose Fermin, and this is the bottom of the ninth. This is the top of the ninth inning. Pinch hitter Jose Fermin leads off with a home run, pulling St. Louis within 6-5. Then Victor Scott walked. Two outs later, Alec Burleson walked. Then Jordan Walker singled, and suddenly the game was tied at 6. Fast forward to the bottom of the 11th inning. Wisteer, the ghost runner at second. P.J. Higgins once again executes a perfect sacrifice bunt, sending Steer to third. Dane Myers walks. And with runners at first and third, Blake Dunn stepped to the plate, and this happened.
11: The 1-0. And it's a looping liner up the middle, fielded by the shortstop. Throw coming home. Steer dives in. Safe! He's under the tag. Reds win it. Spencer Steer diving in at home plate. Under the tag of Pozo on the one-hop throw from Mason Wynn. And the Reds walk it off 7-6 over the Cardinals. They're going to get on the phone to New York just to be sure.
14: That is Tommy Thrall on the Reds radio network. And yes, they went to New York. The call was upheld. Safe at home. Spencer Steer slides under Yoel Pozo's tag. The ball kind of popped up. Steer under the tag. Reds win 7-6. And in the top of the 11th inning, glove you very much, Blake Dunn in right field.
11: 0-2, and a little flare into short right field. In a hurry, Dunn. He will make the sliding catch. Great play, Blake Dunn. He keeps this game tied at 6. A little flare into short right field. Dunn came racing in, and he's able to use his speed to get there.
17: That is a great play. Great speed, great effort.
14: And that was with Victor Scott, with Pozo on second base, and Victor Scott strikes out. This is in the top of the 11th. Then J.J. Wetterholt, a ground ball to third. That sent Pozo to third base with two outs. Ivan Herrera looked like it was going to be a base hit to right field, but Blake Dunn came through with a diving catch to keep the score tied, and then the Reds win it in the 11th inning. 7 runs, 10 hits, no errors, 10 left on base for the Reds, who improved to 27-25. 6 runs, 9 hits, no errors, 10 left on base for the Cardinals, who fall to 29-22. And like I mentioned at the top of the show, the Reds being humbled 8-1 in the first game, their 14th loss by 5 or more runs this season. And it's early. All of last year, the Reds lost by 5 or more runs just 20 times. They've already done it 14 times. So when the Reds lose, they get bludgeoned. But they fight back in the nightcap and win an absolute thriller. 7-6 in 11 innings. We've already awarded Blake Dunn our Stone Statement Star of the Game. Well, it's time to review the Power Player of the Game, presented by Cincinnati Tax Resolution, powered by TOEF, 513-513-TOPH. If you have a massive IRS tax problem, don't live in fear. TOEF is here. Ellie De La Cruz entered the game 0-11 and 1-17, but he breaks out of that mini slump with a 3-run home run in the 5th inning, giving the Reds a 3-1 lead. His 12th homer of the year. He now has 35 RBIs. So, Ellie De La Cruz, our power player of the game. And now let's salute our Skyline Chili Feeling Good player of the game. Brought to you by Skyline Chili Feeling Good. It's Skyline time. I'm giving it up to Graham Ashcraft, coming on with 1 out in the 7th inning. He pitched an inning and 2/3, gave up a hit, no runs, 3 strikeouts. His ERA now is 3.46. He took over for Brooke Burke with 1 out in the 7th. And with runners at first and third base, Alec Burleson, a pop out to Ellie at shortstop. And then he strikes out Jordan Walker swinging. And then he pitches a 1-2-3 eighth inning with a couple of strikeouts. So Graham Ashcraft, who just a week ago threw 12 consecutive balls and did not look good a week ago. Man, he was absolutely on tonight. He's our Skyline Chili Feeling Good Player of the Game, brought to you by Skyline Chili Feeling Good. It's Skyline time. Well, we've got the home run leaders to check out. We're going to find out who's rolling for the Reds. We'll check scores around Major League Baseball, and it's good news for the Reds in the NL Central. We'll look at the injury report, and then we'll take a look at the Gilkey window look ahead. It's all coming up. Reds win 7-6 in 11 innings to get the split in their day-night doubleheader against the St. Louis Cardinals at Great American Ballpark. 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We've been here for 12 hours on 700 WLW.
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14: 11:49 in the Queen City of Cincinnati. 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It's the Kelsey Chevrolet Extra Inning Show. And after getting humbled in Game 1 today, 8-1, the Reds fight back and win 7-6 in 11 innings to earn a split in their day-night doubleheader against the St. Louis Cardinals. And yes, Blake Dunn is getting it done. His looping liner up the middle bounced in front of second base. Mason Wynn, the shortstop for the Cardinals, grabbed

5 for 13, 2 home runs, 6 RBIs. In his last 7 games, he's batting .346, 9 for 26, 4 runs, 2 homers, and 7 RBIs. 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And in the last segment, I said, Reds fans, you're going to enjoy this. Because the Cubs, the Pirates, and the Brewers all lost today. Astros 3-0 over the Cubs at Wrigley Field. The Cubs have now lost 7 in a row. In Toronto, the Blue Jays chopped down the Pirates 5-2. And the Los Angeles Dodgers go into Milwaukee and beat the Brewers 11-3. You've got the two scores from the Reds. They lose 8-1 and then bounce back in 11 innings and win 7-6 for a split of their day-night doubleheader. Top of the 7th inning in San Diego, the Padres have a 2-0 lead over the Sacramento Athletics. Bottom of the 6th inning at the Big A in Los Angeles, the Angels have a 3-1 lead over the Texas Rangers. Top of the 6th inning in the desert, the Arizona Diamondbacks have a 5-3 lead over the Colorado Rockies. The Philadelphia Phillies bounce back with a 3-0 shutout win over the visiting Cleveland Guardians. The Giants break out tonight at home. San Francisco with a 10-3 victory over the visiting Chicago White Sox. At home, the Kansas City Royals shut out the Seattle Mariners 5-0. And the Minnesota Twins are at Fenway Park and knock off the Boston Red Sox 4-2. The Atlanta Braves, in a shocker, get shut out at home 2-0. The Braves are 36-17, and they get beat at home by the Washington Nationals 2-0. And at home, the Miami Marlins are 4-1 winners over the New York Mets. And once again, the Dodgers over the Brewers 11-3, Astros over the Cubs 3-0, and the Blue Jays over the Pirates 5-2. Couple of postponements today because of rain. Rays at the Yankees, Tigers at the Orioles. The Rays and Yankees will make up that game on September 22nd, and the Tigers and the Orioles will make up their game tomorrow as part of a doubleheader. So those are your scores around Major League Baseball. Again, brought to you by John Burns and our friends at Encore Technologies. Visit encore.tech. Now let's take a look at the standings. In the National League Central, the Milwaukee Brewers are 30-19. They have a 2-game lead over the St. Louis Cardinals, who are 29-22. The Chicago Cubs in third place at 29-23, 2.5 games back. The Reds are in fourth place, 27-25, 4.5 games back. And in fifth place, the Pittsburgh Pirates, 26-26, 5.5 games back. Your other division leaders, the Atlanta Braves in the NL East with a 9.5 game lead over the Phillies. In the NL West, the Los Angeles Dodgers have just a 1-game lead over the San Diego Padres. In the American League East, the incredible Tampa Bay Rays at 34-15 have a 5.5 game lead over the New York Yankees. In the AL Central, the Cleveland Guardians have a 3.5 game lead over the Chicago White Sox. And in the AL West, the Athletics, anchored in Sacramento before they moved to Las Vegas, the Athletics have a 1.5 lead over the Texas Rangers. Those are your scores and standings around Major League Baseball. Your home run leaders in baseball: Kyle Schwarber of the Philadelphia Phillies with 20 leads all of Major League Baseball. Munetaka Murakami of the Chicago White Sox has 17. Three players with 16 big flies: Byron Buxton of the Minnesota Twins, Aaron Judge.

0: 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Well, Reds third baseman Key Brian Hayes out with a lumbar bulging disc. He will rehab in Arizona. Right-handed pitcher Rhett Lauder with the right shoulder pain. Catcher Jose Trevino with the grade 1 left hamstring strain. Hunter Green, of course, with the right elbow surgery. And Emilio Pagan with the grade 2 left hamstring strain. And pitcher Brandon Williamson with the left shoulder fatigue. All on the injured list, all rehabbing, hoping to come back and make an impact for your Cincinnati Reds. And that's today's injury report, brought to you by O'Connor, Achani, and Levy. 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Now let's check the Gilkey window look ahead. The third game and the rubber match in this three-game series is tomorrow, 1:40 first pitch. All the coverage with the Arnell Carrier's inside pitch at 12:40 tomorrow. The Cardinals will go with a lefty in Matthew Liberatore. He's 2-2 with a 4.70 ER, making his 11th start, 51 and two-thirds innings with 43 strikeouts. The Reds counter with right-hander Brady Singer. He's 2-4 with a 6.26 ERA. He's making his 11th start, 46 innings pitched. He's got 34 strikeouts. That is the Gilkey window look ahead. 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And on this date in Cincinnati Reds history, May 23rd, let's go back to 1935. The first regular season night game in Major League history scheduled to be played in Cincinnati is postponed due to rain. Many baseball fans and executives who believed that baseball should be played only in daylight, viewed the rain as divine intervention. But the contest was finally played the following night, May 24th, 1935. The Reds make history with the first night game in Major League Baseball. Reds lose the opener 8-1, come back and win the nightcap 7-6 in 11 innings. And on behalf of tonight's producer, Drew Westerheide, this is the Chickster Chick Ludwig saying, thanks for listening to the Kelsey Chevrolet Extra Inning Show on the home of the Reds and best Bengals coverage, 700 WLW.
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2: President Trump says a deal to end the war with Iran is largely negotiated following weeks of global economic fallout. With the Midnight Report, I'm Travis Laird, breaking now. The president announced on Saturday that final details of a peace memorandum with Iran are being discussed and could be announced shortly. The potential agreement comes as Iran's blockade of the Strait of Hormuz continues to cripple international shipping and send energy prices soaring. In response to the mounting economic crisis, the United Kingdom is stepping in to help clear the waterway of explosives using autonomous vehicles. British Armed Forces Minister Al Carnes explained the UK's involvement.
3: The commercial insurance companies need absolute certainty if we're going to get 120 vessels flowing again through the Straits of Hormuz. That's what this capability will provide. Once that's up and running, the commercial and economic value of the Middle East, both coming out and going in, can get up and going.
2: That audio courtesy of ABC News. Trump says the deal would reopen the Strait of Hormuz and end the U.S. blockade of Iranian ports, though details on Iran's nuclear program would be negotiated later.
1: Here's the latest forecast.
4: Sunday will likely start with a few foggy areas and temperatures around 60 degrees. Sunday brings a lot of dry time, and if we keep it dry long enough, highs could get up to 78 degrees. But another round of scattered showers and thunderstorms will be out there, especially in the second half of the day. Then heading into Monday morning, we'll drop down to 61. That's the forecast. I'm 9 First Warning meteorologist Mark Stitz.
2: The Secret Service says a 21-year-old suspect is dead after opening fire outside the White House Saturday evening. Authorities say Nasir Best walked up to a security checkpoint off Pennsylvania Avenue and drew a weapon from a bag. Officers returned fire and killed him. A bystander was also wounded in the chaos. President Trump was unharmed inside the residence. A former Cincinnati public housing manager has been arrested after allegedly embezzling rent money from his tenants. 55-year-old Dion Crockett was taken into custody in Kenton County on Saturday. A Hamilton County grand jury indicted him on 7 felonies, including theft in office. Prosecutors say he stole at least $30,000 in money orders from residents at the Evanston complex. A suspect accused of burglarizing a tri-state barbecue joint is behind bars in Indiana. Police arrested 44-year-old Chad Snyder on Saturday on separate charges and booked him into the Dearborn County Jail. Cincinnati police had issued an alert for Snyder on Friday after employees at Pig Candy Barbecue identified him as the man who stole tools from their Kellogg Avenue property through a rear gate. The Claremont County Sheriff's Office has finished its investigation into Bethel's police chief. Mayor Jay Noble announced on Friday that the inquiry into Chief Chad Essert is complete after unnamed misconduct allegations surfaced weeks ago. Essert has been on administrative leave since May 8th. Leaders say they're now consulting with their legal team on potential disciplinary actions or removal. The Ohio Attorney General's Office says more than 120 people have been arrested in a massive statewide human trafficking crackdown. Operation Spring Cleaning targeted suspected massage parlors across 15 counties, including locations in Columbus and Toledo, over the last week. 84 individuals face solicitation charges, while 38 others face serious felonies like promoting prostitution. Drivers should prepare for major delays on I-75 northbound next weekend. The Ohio Department of Transportation plans to shut down all northbound lanes through the Lachlan Split starting late Friday night to repair bridge cracks over Mill Creek. Traffic will be detoured onto Ronald Reagan Cross County Highway until the road fully reopens by the Monday morning commute. And the Cincinnati Reds and the St. Louis Cardinals split a Saturday doubleheader at Great American Ballpark. The Reds dropped the opener 8-1 after managing just 2 hits, but they bounced back with a thrilling 7-6 walk-off victory in the nightcap. Spencer Steer scored the game-winning run on a throwing error in the 11th. We'll have more on that in our next update. That's at the bottom of the hour. Breaking news anytime. I'm Travis Laird, News Radio 700, WLW.
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11: All across America, we are Red Eye Radio. He is Eric Carley, and I'm Gary McNamara. Good morning. All right, so what was the thing that I went, all right, with all the voting that went on yesterday?
12: Huh.
11: It actually wasn't a particular primary race at all.
12: No?
11: Nope. It was this. The citizens, it's Oregon. The people that live in Oregon.
12: The subjects.
11: Well, no, I don't want to say that it's Oregon, so can we say just citizens vote? The people of Oregon are on track to overwhelmingly reject hikes to the state's gas tax, payroll tax, vehicle registration, and title fees that would have gone towards funding the maintenance and operations of public roads and bridges. Initial election results came in from the Oregon Secretary of State's office. We'll get to what the vote was in just a moment. Had it succeeded, the measure would have doubled most vehicle registration fees, raised the gas tax from 40 to 46 cents, raised title fees from $77 to $216, and doubled the payroll tax used for public transit from 0.1% of a paycheck to 0.2% until 2028. All right? So there you go.
12: All right.
11: For cities and counties, the rejection means they will not be receiving more funding deeply needed to fix many sidewalks and potholes, particularly in rural areas. Half the money raised by the gas tax, car registration fees, and title fees goes to cities and counties. That's how they promoted it. You won't receive more funding,
12: All right. And
11: it's deeply needed, right?
12: Yeah, right.
11: So remember, this is Oregon.
12: Yeah.
11: What do you think the bill was defeated by in liberal Oregon? What do you think? 52 to 48%? 60 to 40%?
12: I was going to say 60-40.
11: Nope. 70 to 40%? No.
12: Well, no, because that wouldn't be good math.
11: What did I say? 70 to 30%? Okay,
12: now,
11: thank you very much.
12: In Illinois, some have been defeated 70 to 40%.
11: Right.
12: But in Oregon, there's no history of that. Yeah.
11: 82.3% said no. 17.7% said yes.
12: I'm sorry, 82?
11: 82.3% in Oregon defeated measure 120 that would have doubled most vehicle registration fees, raised the gas tax, raised title fees, and doubled the payroll tax for public transit.
12: Wow.
11: 82.3%.
12: That's almost half.
11: It goes back to what for us is the most frustrating thing right now. And we've talked about this. When you take the Republican identity, whether it's Trump or any particular congressperson or whatever.
12: Yeah, sure.
11: When you take their name out of it, the vast majority of what Republicans / and I'll throw in and or conservatives want get landslide numbers even in liberal areas.
12: Yeah. Yeah.
11: When you take the person out of it and just stick to the issues, you look at the issues, you do polling, every polling on the issues shows on the vast majority of issues. It's what Republican conservatives want. Mm. It's what conservatives want.
0: Mm-hmm.
11: That's the most frustrating thing. And when you look at the Siena Times poll that said 37% want to move on to something different once Trump is done. They love Trump. They'd support him completely.
0: Yeah, right.
11: But they want somebody who communicates differently.
0: Right, yeah.
11: And as I said before, the Republican Party in this administration, at times they've been wonderful at communications, and at other times absolutely horrendous in communicating something that should be an absolute landslide. And the other thing we told Republicans, and we said this with Doge, and we said this with the, what was the other checks that were going to be coming out?
0: Tariff checks.
11: The tariff checks,
0: mm-hmm.
11: do not overpromise and underdeliver.
0: Right.
11: You don't need to do that. And that's where this Republican Party and this administration has failed. And if they lose in November, and there's still a chance that they can win based on stuff like this.
0: Yeah.
11: That the Democrats right. are so crazy.
0: Yeah.
11: And that even Democrats are rejecting now tax increases. It goes to the point that we've always said. And we said it again yesterday. We'll say it again today. Democrats only want the federal government to provide everything because then they don't have to pay for it.
0: Right.
11: They can put it on. They can pick out and demonize a particular group that hopefully doesn't affect the majority of them. Or they just put it on their children, their grandchildren, and their great-grandchildren, let them take care of it. When states wish to do it themselves, right here's another example. We need more money. By the way, that's not popular in Oregon, public transit.
0: Mm. Yeah, right.
11: Because I don't know what it was, but when I worked there, when I worked at KXL back in the late 90s, it was, you know, The attitude towards public transit was just livid.
0: Mm.
11: That, you know, I remember on a Saturday driving down roads and the traffic jams all over the place. And I'm like, well, this isn't Dallas.
12: Right, because they don't have a road infrastructure like, you know.
11: Like we have now.
12: Like we have here. Yeah.
11: I'll never forget when the great Lars Larson was here in Dallas for something.
0: Yeah.
11: And he sent me a message saying, my God. They're constructing roads everywhere. That's the way right. it should be.
12: Yeah, there's a new highway going right through my living room. They just built it. I mean, it's weird because I was actually, to that point, I was here on I-35, not just blocks from where we sit right now. And I was heading northbound, and they're doing so much. They're expanding I-35. And there's this new...
11: It's
12: this thing started, the expansion of 35 started, I don't know, 5-6 years ago, whenever it was. Right here in our neighborhood, it started, I think, in the 1920s, it seems like. But there's this new part of it that goes up and over where it's going to be by kind of a bypass. And I thought, I didn't even see them do that. First of all, it seems like it's been going on forever, but parts of it have gone up, you know, so quick. But they're expanding. There's more roads than ever. And the more they expand, by the way, the more they fill in. Because we're getting, I think the last count was over 100,000 new people here in our area, in the Metroplex, every year. Every year.
11: Yeah, between 100 and 150, I think it is, because yeah. if you look at it, I've been here 26 years, and the whole Metroplex has increased by over 3 million.
12: Yeah,
11: so
12: yeah.
11: So that would be 100,
12: yeah.
11: over 100,000.
12: Yeah, I think they said the last report, I think, was like 105,000. Yeah.
11: That's not year. To the state.
12: No, that's just to our city. Area, our metro area.
11: Yeah, as I always explain to my friends back in Western New York, I'll be seeing Dad. I'm in Tampa this weekend, actually Tarpon Springs.
0: Mm-hmm.
11: Stop by Two Frogs.
0: Yeah.
11: The brewery. I don't know if they have it. They haven't had it in the summertime, but we always go by so I can have a chocolate coconut beer.
0: Yeah.
11: And you sit there and you say, it's not like a beer at all. And for me, it takes, you don't drink. It's not like you go in and drink five of these. Right. You drink one because it's like a dessert. But we'll be there.
13: Right.
11: We'll be there over the weekend. Come by and say hi. And people always do it. But people, we got a ton of listeners.
13: Yeah.
11: In the Tampa area, and they, and whenever I say it, I'll walk in and Chad, who's the owner, will say, "People came in like crazy looking for you."
13: Yeah.
11: It's like, I know. So I got to make sure I say that.
13: Yeah.
11: When you look at, for example, Oregon, when it comes to roads or just their liberalism in general, I've always thought Oregon, when I worked there, was the most interesting place ever. And it's because you look at the, you know, as I always said when I was there, downtown area, pure anarchy. Anarchists.
13: Portland.
11: Then as you go out a mile, communist.
13: Yeah.
11: Then socialist. And by the time you get 30 miles out, it's stay out of my face, conservatism.
13: Yeah.
11: Get out of my business, do that. And it's very, very interesting because it's, yeah, I don't know if there's a plan. And you know that because of the 15 counties that wish to secede and become part of Idaho.
13: Mm-hmm.
11: I mean, they're to the point there where they're like, this can't work.
13: Right.
11: You know, forget about the aliens. If we don't agree with the aliens, we don't agree with we can't even live. We can't live in this state anymore. They don't feel, and why? Why do they want to secede? They don't feel like they're represented.
13: Mm-hmm. Right.
11: They have no power. Right. There are rules and regulations in their rural areas that they despise, that they think are counterproductive, that they believe are immoral. And Oregon, to me, was really one of the most interesting places I've ever lived because of the diversity of opinion, even though it was led by the liberalism of Salem and Portland.
13: Right.
11: You know, but it was amazing place to be. And it's where I had my first hole-in-one, so.
13: Yeah.
11: In Hood River, Oregon, so.
12: Well, and we see that in these blue states where the outlying areas are absolutely not on board with what's going on in the major metro areas of these blue states. But the major metro areas control everything.
11: And so when you look at the numbers here, and when you look at the polling, and this is what's so frustrating to us, when we criticize the Republicans or we criticize Trump, it's not because we don't want them to win.
13: Right.
11: It's because we don't believe that they are effectively communicating on the issues where they can have landslide wins.
12: It's the opposite. We don't want them to lose.
11: Right.
12: And look. Again, plenty of concerns with the Republican Party, but if Democrats get power.
11: Oh, yeah.
12: My gosh. And because the rebound for the Democrats, if they win, as insane as they are right now, they see that as, oh, look, people want this. This is exactly, it's working. This is exactly what people want. We're going to do more of the same, and it's going to be like nothing we've seen before.
11: We are Red Eye Radio.
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15: Active weather over the past weekend in parts of the Central Plains. USDA meteorologist Brad Rippey.
16: Southern Nebraska into northern Kansas, taking the brunt of some very high winds and large hail in areas that may have been battered. Wheat fields that are already struggling due to drought and freezes, hit in some cases by very large hail and gusty winds. On the 17th of May, another big outbreak across the Central Plains into the Western Corn Belt. Northwestern Iowa was hit by a number of tornadoes there.
15: With the trend continuing into this week.
16: May 18th, yet another outbreak. Central Plains into the Midwest, another rash of tornadoes, generally speaking, from northeastern Kansas, southeastern Nebraska, into parts of Missouri, May 19th. Still looking at active weather across parts of the Midwest, stretching down through the southeastern Great Plains. Everything is starting to shift eastward and weaken, so I think we've put the worst of it behind us.
15: I'm Rod Bain reporting for the U.S. Department of Agriculture in Washington, D.C.
12: This report brought to you by Cenex Fuels and Lubes.
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0: We are on our radio. He's our crony, and I'm Gary McNamara. Just reading here about the Oregon bill that went down to defeat, and this was Measure 120, which would have raised the gasoline tax, which would have doubled vehicle registration fees, would have raised title fees from $77 to $216, and doubled the payroll tax for public transit. Measure 120's popularity doesn't come as a surprise. Nearly 250,000 Oregonians, frustrated by potential gas tax hikes, signed a petition that placed the measure on the ballot. Plus, gas tax hikes in Oregon are historically unpopular. Oregon voters have rejected gas tax hike proposals on the ballot more than five times since 1928.
1: Wow.
0: And Oregon's gas prices right now, 80 cents higher than the national average. And $1.38 more than a year ago. But when it comes down to it, you know, you look at it, it's like nobody wants to pay any more taxes. Here's my question. If you put on there a tax on billionaires to pay for all this, would it have passed?
2: Ooh.
0: Or millionaires? Is it, I don't want to pay it, but if you did the same thing, if you said we are going to add another percentage point to the, oh, man, when I was there, it was 9%. I'm not even sure what it is now. But if you added another 1% to the income tax for people making over $1 million, would that have passed?
2: I'm going to put a dollar on that bet. Yes. I hesitate there because we've seen in the blue states what's happening. And you and I wondered the other night how many people are looking at that going, we can't let this happen. We need, rich people need to stay here so we can have jobs. They can create things, build things, employ people. I don't know to what effect though that is, you know, we can't measure it until they vote on such items. So we'll see. Isn't there one, we were watching one, a prop that might hit the California ballot at some point. But we're anxious to see. Because on business things in the past several years, California has rejected things that would hurt business on propositions.
0: Do you remember, was it 2022?
2: It was somewhere.
0: Was it the midterms where there were like four things?
2: Yeah.
0: Propositions on the California, referendum, four different referendums, where if you looked at it, you would think that California was a conservative state. Remember
2: right.
0: that?
2: Right. Yes.
0: I can't remember what they were.
2: They voted pro-business because they knew it would hurt business.
0: Yeah.
2: So there is some consideration. I think a lot of people, even on the left, realize, well, this hurts mom and pop. You know, this is not just going to hurt large corporations. It can hurt any business in our state eventually. And I think that's the question. Because you asked that question, if you had said we're going to tax the billionaires to pay for this and millionaires in Oregon, had it gone a different way, I'd say at this point, probably, yeah. But I can't be for sure. Look, you know, they're leaving. The rich people are leaving these states because of the high taxes. So how much does that have an effect on average people that benefit from having jobs?
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4: Gunfire erupted outside the White House Saturday evening, leaving an armed suspect dead and a bystander injured with the 12:30 report. I'm Travis Laird, breaking now.
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4: 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Investigators say 21-year-old Nasir Best walked up to a security checkpoint off Pennsylvania Avenue shortly after 6 p.m. He drew a weapon from his bag and fired at Secret Service agents, who shot back and killed him. A nearby civilian was also wounded in the chaos. President Trump was in the residence, but he was unhurt.
3: Here's the latest forecast.
1: Sunday will likely start with a few foggy areas and temperatures around 60 degrees. Sunday brings a lot of dry time, and if we keep it dry long enough, highs could get up to 78 degrees. But another round of scattered showers and thunderstorms will be out there, especially in the second half of the day. Then heading into Monday morning, we'll drop down to 61. That's the forecast. I'm 9 First Warning meteorologist Mark Stitz.
4: It was a long day of baseball in Cincinnati as the Reds and the St. Louis Cardinals split a Saturday doubleheader, making up for the rain delay from Friday. The Reds' bats were quiet in Game 1, managing just two hits in an 8-1 loss. The Cardinals were fueled by homers from Jordan Walker and Brian Torres during his Major League debut. Game 2 featured a much more firepower. Ellie De La Cruz launched a 3-run homer to give Cincinnati the lead. St. Louis battled back to force extra innings, but the Reds walked it off in the 11th for a 7-6 win. Spencer Steer slid under the tag at home plate following a St. Louis throwing error to seal the victory. Your next update is at the top of the hour, breaking news anytime. I'm Travis Laird, News Radio 700. 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
1: And he is Eric Cronin, and I'm Gary McNamara. I found it, Eric.
2: Yeah, which,
1: I wanted to see, because this is the one thing that we've talked about. The most frustrating thing for us is the fact that on so many issues, when you take the personalities out of it, you know, you will see even the most liberal people vote conservative. And what's most frustrating is there's a communication problem that Republicans have had for the longest time on it. And we're just, that's what's frustrating, when you know you can win these issues, but you don't. And we used, the 82.3% defeat of the tax increases in Oregon yesterday. And then I thought about, okay, when was that California on some of these referendums sounded like this is a conservative state? And it was 2020, actually. It was 2020. Voters defeated Proposition 15 back in 2020, which would have raised money for schools and local governments by raising property taxes. Remember this?
2: Yep.
1: By raising property taxes on commercial and industrial real estate.
2: Yes, that's what it was. Yes. Right.
1: It would have changed aspects of Prop 13.
2: Right.
1: And so that's where you look at it and you say, okay, they were promoting that as, we're going to tax business, so we can raise money for schools and local government. That was defeated 52-48.
2: Well, and so you look at that, like commercial business. Well, that means small business, renting. Yep. Mm-hmm. What have we heard, especially with post-inflation? We've heard over and over again, we've heard it a lot around here in our state, that the rent for restaurants and, you know, any business is going through the roof, and they can't afford to stay in business. And so they knew this even then in California back in 2020. And that's what you have to look at, is something we've always said. The people come and go. It's the ideas that remain.
1: And listen to this. In Prop 16, back in 2020, voters defeated that, and that would have kept voters defeated Proposition 16, keeping California's ban on affirmative action in place. That was 56-44.
2: Yeah.
1: To keep the ban on affirmative action. That's where we looked at that and go, what's going on? Did everybody in Idaho move to California or what? All right. Others. This was interesting. The proposition to allow 17-year-olds to vote in primaries,
2: right,
1: was defeated 55-45%. Let me see. Local rent control. California voters have once again defeated a rent control measure. Early results show no at 60% and yes at 40%. The measure is similar to the one on the ballot in 2016 that would have allowed cities and counties to implement rent control for certain residential properties that are over 15 years old. They said no. Want to limit rent control, which, again, you see Mondami, it's all he wants to do.
2: Right.
1: Rent control.
2: Yeah.
1: I think those were the ones we looked at, and we said, my gosh, what's going on in California? And that was back in 2020, and they have shown their liberal streak is greater than ever. But when you take the personalities out of it, that's why we have said, when you take the political parties and the personalities out of it, the vast majority of this country is moderately conservative.
2: Yes.
1: And the frustrating part is the Republican Party needs to find a way to effectively communicate that you agree with us.
2: Well, here's the thing. You talk with people, anybody, everybody. Ask the question, would you like to lower your taxes? The answer is going to be yes. The answer is going to be yes. this idea of, well, no, I like paying more in taxes because it helps. It helps everyone. Sorry. There are very few people who think that way. And even in those cases, I wonder if they actually think that way. Because cost of living is everything.
1: I know.
2: It's the difference between being able to stay where you are or having to move.
1: And that's the frustrating thing.
2: And by the way,
1: that's the frustrating thing with the Republican Party right now. They don't seem to recognize
2: after
1: Biden lost because of it.
2: Right.
1: And it's like, well, yeah, but the stock market's going up. That's not pricing. The number of people on unemployment isn't as great as it was supposed to be. Doesn't matter. Inflation is moderating. It doesn't matter. It's what the prices are now. And you have to take that into consideration, especially when you won in 2024 by promising to bring down prices on day one.
2: Yep. It was wrong to make that promise, but you did it. And the only thing you can do is do more to get out of the way. And, you know, look, we believe, you and I believe wholeheartedly in the mission against Iran. But the conundrum is we keep hearing, okay, we're close to a deal. We're close to a deal. We're close to a deal. We're giving them more time. We're giving them more time. You can't do that till November.
1: You can't do that, I don't believe, for the next couple of weeks. Let me just read a couple of sentences here because this is another challenge that they have. This is the New York Post, which is absolutely in agreement with the president going into Iran.
2: Mm-hmm.
1: Donald Trump is facing a moment of maximum peril in his handling of Iran, one that will shape his legacy, America's stature, and perhaps the course of history itself. We are now entering the sixth week of a two-week ceasefire that was agreed to on a precondition that the Strait of Hormuz would be opened immediately. Yet it never happened, and Iran continues to attack our Arab allies while it dithers and strings out the talks. What gives? The president's big risk, political pressure over the midterms, and the buzzing of isolationists in Trump's own camp might nudge him to take any deal that lets him declare victory, save face, and bug out of Iran. That would be a catastrophic mistake, comparable almost to Neville Chamberlain's appeasement of Hitler at Munich in 1938. It would burn his legacy on the bonfire of political expediency. Walking away with a bad deal now would enhance the stature of Iran, vindicate its claims to regional power, place our Arab and Israeli allies in the precarious position, and signal to China, Russia, and the middle powers that America resolve is paper thin. It would also render meaningless the sacrifice of tens of thousands of brave Iranian citizens who were slaughtered for daring to stand up against their nearly 50 years of the mullah's tyranny. Trump has long condemned President Obama's 2015 Joint Comprehensive Plan of Action as a sellout deal that rewarded in its pursuit of a nuclear bomb and support for terrorist proxies through the region. But the shape of negotiations today makes it plausible that in exchange for vague promises about weapons and nuclear enrichment, Iran could emerge with power to toll the Strait of Hormuz, sanctions relief, a ton of cash, and a burnished reputation covering up its savagery. This would be a statement of humiliation that would make Obama look pretty light by comparison. Plus, Iran would quickly rebuild its damaged infrastructure, resupply its depleted stocks of missiles, and resume arming Hezbollah, as we talked about yesterday, Hezbollah, Hamas, and the Houthis, confident that U.S. threats of retaliation are empty. What future president would want to open the Islamic Republic can of worms once again? Meanwhile, Iran uses friends in Pakistan and Qatar to communicate that a great deal is just around the corner. Iran's peace proposal reportedly contained nearly all the outrageous demands, reparations, release of frozen funds, no more Israeli attacks on Hezbollah terrorists as its previous one. Yet Trump agreed yet again to hold off on any military action and allow talks to proceed for days more, perhaps even a week. The White House might have some tactical reason for this. Arab allies, for example, may need to prepare, their defenses. But goes on and says, this is the moment. And we said this last week. This week is the moment.
2: You're at the end. You can't do this one more time. Now, again, in his post on Truth Social, he named names, the leaders of these countries. And I thought, well, all right. That's putting everything on the table as long as the follow through is there. Now, at the end of it, he said, if we don't get a deal, we're going in, and we're going in big. So that has to happen. There has to be a deal. And the problem with a deal is I don't trust any deal without certification that we have the uranium. I just don't. Saying they pledge to not build nukes or work on nukes or whatever.
1: Yeah, yeah.
2: Nothing is there. We have to have control. We have to have in our possession the uranium. Period.
1: It's interesting because I'm looking at the New York Post, or the two headlines and opinion. Trump's steadfast approach to no nukes for Iran shows his unwavering resolve. Editorial, Trump's perilous moment of truth on Iran. We just read part of that editorial, and it's like, okay, yeah, there may still be something here, but this can't go on much further because obviously, and this is the thing too, the countering messages from the president when he says Iran wants a deal.
2: Right.
1: Well, okay, yeah, they want a deal. It's not your deal.
2: Well, that's it. And, you know, and the story yesterday, Iran basically wants the U.S. to come in and rebuild. And, you know, they're looking for, who knows how many things on their list of asks. And the other thing, too, by the way, is, okay, then what? You're going to lift the embargo and let them trade oil so they can fund their proxies?
1: He said that, then they write here, every time Trump waves his fist at Iran and promises to take out a whole civilization only to reset when the time expires, he diminishes his image and squanders American credibility. The choices in the next few days will shape not only Trump's legacy, but also the role of the United States as a global power and the protector of last resort of the world's sea lanes. After Britain's 1956 Suez crisis, the British Prime Minister, Anthony Eden, walked away from Suez, handing Nasser the control of the canal and the power to shape the Middle East for decades to come. Asked what he would have done, Winston Churchill said, I would have never dared. And if I had dared, I certainly never have dared stop. President Trump acted boldly when he struck a blow against the Iranian regime and vowed to denuclearize it. Backing down now would demonstrate not peace through strength, but peace through weakness, and surely a temporary peace at that. Mm-hmm. Don't buckle now, Mr. President. Finish the job. That's from the New York Post. That's been absolutely a supporter of the president going in and doing it. As we have said, there might have been strategy to begin with, but now where we're at right now, it's like, something has to be done.
2: Yeah, you've got days.
1: And it looks like the response initially from Iran is there's nothing.
2: Right. Right.
1: We saw that yesterday.
2: Yeah.
1: We are Red Eye Radio.
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6: We are Red Eye Radio. He's Eric Cronin. I'm Gary McNamara. And you saw yesterday, I mean, the Iran's supreme leader, Khamenei, and that's if he is actually saying this, used a series of posts on X to frame Iran's war as a jihad, a sacred religious war.
7: Right.
6: And all the experts are saying, okay, what they're saying is, we're not going to deal with you guys on anything.
7: Right.
6: We're daring you. You're not going to do anything. That's what they're saying to the United States right now. They sense weakness in the United States. We'll see whether we're weak or not in the next coming days. But this was probably not the reaction that the president wanted from Iran, because what do you do now? And when he said we were just hours from going in.
7: Yeah, right.
6: Well, it doesn't look like anything has been accomplished. What are we, 2 or 3 days into it now? We're Wednesday,
7: so
6: 2 days.
7: Yeah, this clock is ticking, and this has to be the last clock on what's going to happen, one way or the other.

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9: President Trump says a deal to end the war with Iran is largely negotiated following weeks of global economic fallout. With the Midnight Report, I'm Travis Laird, breaking now. The president announced on Saturday that final details of a peace memorandum with Iran are being discussed and could be announced shortly. The potential agreement comes as Iran's blockade of the Strait of Hormuz continues to cripple international shipping and send energy prices soaring. In response to the mounting economic crisis, the United Kingdom is stepping in to help clear the waterway of explosives using autonomous vehicles. British Armed Forces Minister Al Carnes explained the UK's involvement.
10: The commercial insurance companies need absolute certainty if we're going to get 120 vessels flowing again through the Straits of Hormuz. That's what this capability will provide. Once that's up and running, the commercial and economic value of the Middle East, both coming out and going in, can get up and going.
9: That audio courtesy of ABC News. Trump says the deal would reopen the Strait of Hormuz and end the U.S. blockade of Iranian ports, though details on Iran's nuclear program would be negotiated later.
8: Here's the latest forecast.
11: Sunday will likely start with a few foggy areas and temperatures around 60 degrees. Sunday brings a lot of dry time, and if we keep it dry long enough, highs could get up to 78 degrees. But another round of scattered showers and thunderstorms will be out there, especially in the second half of the day. Then heading into Monday morning, we'll drop down to 61. That's the forecast. I'm 9 First Warning meteorologist Mark Stitz.
9: The Secret Service says a 21-year-old suspect is dead after opening fire outside the White House Saturday evening. Authorities say Nasir Best walked up to a security checkpoint off Pennsylvania Avenue and drew a weapon from a bag. Officers returned fire and killed him. A bystander was also wounded in the chaos. President Trump was unharmed inside the residence. A former Cincinnati public housing manager has been arrested after allegedly embezzling rent money from his tenants. 55-year-old Dion Crockett was taken into custody in Kenton County on Saturday. A Hamilton County grand jury indicted him on 7 felonies, including theft in office. Prosecutors say he stole at least $30,000 in money orders from residents at the Evanston complex. A suspect accused of burglarizing a tri-state barbecue joint is behind bars in Indiana. Police arrested 44-year-old Chad Snyder on Saturday on separate charges and booked him into the Dearborn County Jail. Cincinnati police had issued an alert for Snyder on Friday after employees at Pig Candy Barbecue identified him as the man who stole tools from their Kellogg Avenue property through a rear gate. The Claremont County Sheriff's Office has finished its investigation into Bethel's police chief. Mayor Jay Noble announced on Friday that the inquiry into Chief Chad Essert is complete after unnamed misconduct allegations surfaced weeks ago. Essert has been on administrative leave since May 8th. Leaders say they're now consulting with their legal team on potential disciplinary actions or removal. The Ohio Attorney General's Office says more than 120 people have been arrested in a massive statewide human trafficking crackdown. Operation Spring Cleaning targeted suspected massage parlors across 15 counties, including locations in Columbus and Toledo, over the last week. 84 individuals face solicitation charges, while 38 others face serious felonies like promoting prostitution. Drivers should prepare for major delays on I-75 northbound next weekend. The Ohio Department of Transportation plans to shut down all northbound lanes through the Lachlan Split starting late Friday night to repair bridge cracks over Mill Creek. Traffic will be detoured onto Ronald Reagan Cross County Highway until the road fully reopens by the Monday morning commute. And the Cincinnati Reds and the St. Louis Cardinals split a Saturday doubleheader at Great American Ballpark. The Reds dropped the opener 8-1 after managing just 2 hits, but they bounced back with a thrilling 7-6 walk-off victory in the nightcap. Spencer Steer scored the game-winning run on a throwing error in the 11th. We'll have more on that in our next update. That's at the bottom of the hour. Breaking news anytime. I'm Travis Laird, News Radio 700, WLW.
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15: And my name is Dan Mandis. We are live, and it is Saturday night, Sunday morning, May 24th. And we usually are not live here on the weekend, Saturday night, Sunday morning. But, you know, we've had a couple of major news stories that have happened over the past 24 hours. And that does mean that we are going to go live here. Gary and Eric, of course, enjoying their weekend. They'll be back on Sunday night, Monday morning, I believe. There's a couple of things going on, though, that did warrant a live show this weekend. The Iranian peace deal. Has it actually now happened? There is a lot of news regarding the peace deal. We may even get some sort of an announcement here in the next few hours as we're on the air here on Red Eye Radio Live Saturday night, Sunday morning. So that is number one. And number two, there was a shooting at the White House earlier this afternoon on a Saturday afternoon evening, about 6 o'clock East Coast time, where a shooting occurred in the proximity of the White House. We'll talk about that as well. President Trump was in the White House. He is safe. The president was working on this peace deal. So we'll get into both of those stories and a whole lot more. And you never really know what kind of news is going to unfold here in the next several hours on Red Eye Radio. 866-90-RED-EYE is the phone number. And again, my name is Dan Mandis. I am a morning show host on Super Talk 99.7 WTN in Nashville, Tennessee. You can follow me on the socials at Dan Mandis Show. So we do have these two major stories. Again, number one, we have the gunfire at the White House or close to the White House. It is important to note, I'm going to cover the possible deal with Iran first, but just to let you know, in case you haven't heard, there was a White House proximity shooting earlier today. A guy who walked up to the Secret Service agents and pulled out a gun and fired, I think, about three bullets at the Secret Service agents in the proximity of the White House. Never did get inside the perimeter of the White House. Again, he was mentally ill, thought he was Jesus Christ, as a matter of fact. He was shot dead by the Secret Service. And his name was Nasir Best, 21 years old. Again, clearly mentally ill, well known to the Secret Service. And so we'll get into that story. That's not what I would call a breaking story at this point right now, with the White House shooting pretty much over with now, of course. All eyes are on the peace deal or the possibility of a peace deal. It's been a very dramatic weekend at the White House. President Trump, of course, spending the day at the White House. You had a very dramatic video of J.D. Vance's motorcade speeding towards the White House earlier today as a word was that the two sides supposedly close to a deal. Now, I know what a lot of you are thinking. Oh, here we are yet again with the possibility of a peace deal, and will it be just another one of those moments where a peace deal falls apart? So we're going to go through this. There are some signs that this time it is going to be reality. We'll have to wait and see what happens. There's a lot of rumors as to what the agreements have been. Iran still has to sort of go through what has been proposed by a myriad of other nations with a fine-tooth comb. We then have to go through what Iran's response will be. You know, President Trump, he actually skipped Don Jr.'s wedding to stay in Washington, D.C. So I'm going to go through what's been going on. I'm going to go through the aspects of this deal, and we'll talk about whether or not this deal does actually seem like it's going to become reality. And if the rumors are true, and I'm going to tell you what the rumors are, if the rumors within this deal are true, is it a good deal for America? Is it a good deal for Iran? And will it ultimately lead to peace? So we'll talk to talk about all of this, and we'll talk about it with you at 866-90. Red Eye, the president spoke to Israeli Prime Minister Benjamin Netanyahu. Now, remember on Friday, Remember on Friday that there was a lot of conversation. I know during my morning show in Nashville on Super Talk 99.7 WTN that there was a lot being made of this conversation between Benjamin Netanyahu and Donald Trump, where there was a pretty serious disagreement between the two leaders. Of course, you have a lot of people that say that Donald Trump is doing the bidding of Benjamin Netanyahu. Not on Friday, where Netanyahu and many others, by the way, wanted Donald Trump to begin the bombing yet again. Donald Trump said, no, I'm not going to do that. I'm going to stick with diplomacy for now. And Trump says, you know, basically he told Axios earlier today that he had a choice. He has a choice between agreeing to a deal or blowing Iran to kingdom come. The president obviously hoping for a deal. There's been a lot of nations that have been involved in these negotiations. An Arab official telling Reuters that Donald Trump has been holding phone calls with leaders from Saudi Arabia, Qatar, the UAE, Jordan, Egypt, and Turkey. Pakistan, apparently, again, playing a huge role in getting this deal negotiated, along with J.D. Vance, Steve Witkoff, and Jared Kushner. Speaking from India earlier today, Secretary of State Marco Rubio also involved in all of this. He says that this issue does need to be solved. And he also said there may be news later today. So let's get right to the crux of what these online rumors are. Now, I'm going to tell you that we don't know. We don't know what the deal or supposed deal is. But here's what the internet, and I'm air quoting this, but here's what the internet is saying. Here's what some members of the media are saying are the aspects, the tenets of this deal. The U.S. would begin a phased unfreezing of Iran's $6 billion in cash. Remember, there's tens of billions of dollars in cash that have been frozen because of Iran's terrorist activities. So a lot of this cash has been frozen. And so the question is, how much of that $30 billion in cash will be unfrozen? That's number one. Number two, the Strait of Hormuz would be opening back up. Number three, with the Strait of Hormuz being opened back up, Iran would not be allowed to charge tolls. They've been doing that. They've been trying to do that as well. And that is part of our demand, is that the Strait of Hormuz will be opened back up and it will not be run by Iran and they would not be charging tolls. The U.S. agrees to relieve some sanctions as well. War ends on all fronts with Lebanon, so that is huge as well. U.S. forces near Iran would withdraw. And then there would be 30 to 60 days to finalize the nuclear deal. So there's a lot to this, and I will caution you that there is a lot of folks out there on both the left and the right chirping that this is a terrible deal. They don't even know what the deal is. You'll see that everywhere. And people are going to say that, you know, Donald Trump has gotten rolled. You're also going to see that people who are supporters of Donald Trump, of which I am, will say that he has come up now with an incredible deal, a brilliant deal, and it's peace through strength and all of that. We don't know. We don't know what this deal is. So I'm going to go through some of this because on the surface, it does look like there are some very, very good aspects to this deal. Now, I know that there's a lot of people that are going to hear this and they're going to say, why in the world would we essentially, after so many years of complaining that Barack Obama gave Iran pallets of cash, that Donald Trump would be doing the same thing? That's number one. Number two, the U.S. agrees to relieve some sanctions. Why would we do that? The right has been criticizing that Joe Biden essentially ignored the Iranian sanctions for years. And that, of course, led to Iran's economy being built back up to the point where they were able to start funding terrorism yet again. So that's going to be part of the criticism if these rumors are true, that Donald Trump is doing some of the things that Barack Obama did. But here's the difference. What are we getting in return? And that is a huge thing. Because if we can ultimately get Iran to not pursue nuclear weapons and also provide ultimate transparency that they are not funding terrorism, that they are not enriching uranium. The New York Post, by the way, is also reporting that they are going to give up that nuclear dust. They're going to give up that enriched uranium. If that is the case, that is huge. Because, yes, Iran could be better off financially, but will they agree to inspections, real inspections? Will they agree to full transparency? You see, when Barack Obama had his nuclear deal back in 2015, one of the biggest sticking points was that they would not allow full transparency. If they're willing to allow full transparency here, again, that would be huge. We are already seeing people on both sides of the aisle start to, again, start chirping about how this is a terrible deal. Again, we don't know what the ultimate deal is going to be, but remember what the goal was and remember what the goal is. The goal is to prevent Iran from having a nuclear weapon and to be able to prove compliance. That was never part of the original deal with Obama. Now, the left will say, oh, yeah, that was part of the original deal. No, it wasn't. I mean, the Obama administration can say that it was, but there really was no way to prove that Iran was not on their way to manufacturing a nuclear weapon during that time of 2015, during that original deal negotiated by, of course, Barack Obama, John Kerry, and the rest. And so there's a lot that we don't know with this. Will they agree to those inspections? Not the ones where they get to decide when and where and for how long and who gets to inspect. That was part of the original deal with the Obama nuclear deal, where Iran really seemed to have full power over the inspections. Here, from what I can tell and from what people are saying, we actually have more of a say in those inspections. Again, admitting we don't know what this deal is. Will Iran still fund terror? If the agreement is that they will not fund terror, then that is huge. Remember, the original Obama nuclear deal was specific towards nuclear weapons, but it didn't touch their funding of terror. It didn't touch their funding of Hamas and Hezbollah and the rest. We still need to see what happens with issues like enforcement, how long this deal will go for. Remember that in Obama's nuclear deal, the agreement sunsetted after 15 years. As far as we can tell right now with the rumors, this is going to be an ongoing agreement. So there's a lot here to unpack. The New York Post is now reporting that Iran has actually, again, agreed to give up their nuclear dust in this deal, which, of course, would be huge. This is what the New York Post is reporting. Tehran has agreed to a statement pledging to relinquish its stock of highly enriched uranium, believed to be enough to build 11 nuclear bombs. The New York Times reported, citing two American officials, the disposal of the highly enriched uranium, which Trump refers to as nuclear dust, was a major sticking point in negotiations between the United States and the Islamic Republic. Now, who is saying what? I know that you're going to be shocked when I tell you that Lindsey Graham has concerns. We'll talk about that and a whole lot more. The phone number, 866-90-RED-EYE, 866-90-RED-EYE. By the way, I have activated my text line that I use for my morning show in Nashville, Tennessee. So if you don't want to call in, you can't call in. You can always text in 615-737-9986. I am reading all of the text messages this morning, 615-737-9986. My name is Dan Mandis, in for Garen Eric. This is a special live Saturday night, Sunday morning edition of Red Eye Radio. We are covering two breaking news stories this morning. Are we finally near a peace deal with Iran? After a very dramatic Saturday, we'll continue to monitor those developments. Also, the shooting near the White House as President Trump was inside. That story does also continue to develop as we continue to find out more details on that. We've got a lot more straight ahead. My name is Dan Mandis. This is Red Eye Radio.
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15: .com/866-90-RED-EYE is the phone number. We are live. It is Saturday night, Sunday morning, and there is a lot going on warranting a live show here on Red Eye Radio. Dan Mandis in for Gary and Eric today. We do have two stories that we are following and continuing to develop. Axios has now come out with what they say in an exclusive story. What are the tenets of the deal? Not rumors, which is what I just had in the previous segment, but the actual tenets of the deal. The headline, Axios exclusive, what is inside the Iran deal that Donald Trump is close to signing? I am, of course, close to the bottom of the hour break, so I'll be able to get to what is being reported by Axios in detail coming back. I have activated the text line from my morning show in Nashville. 615-737-9986. A person out of Kentucky, which is where I was earlier today, actually, he says, hey, Dan, can we actually trust a deal with the Middle East? No. No, 7671. Great point. We cannot trust a deal with the Middle East. We certainly cannot trust a deal with Iran. How do we know that all the surrounding countries don't support terrorism? That's a little bit more nuanced. I will tell you this. We cannot support Iran. That we clearly know. We cannot support, trust Iran. So that's where transparency has got to come in. I mean, a lot of you folks know me from me filling in. Maybe you don't know me, whatever. But I've been talking about Iran for, I mean, years and years and years and years throughout my my career as a talk show host. And you cannot trust Iran, which is why you need absolute transparency. And that's why you're going to see a lot of people, they are going to be screaming about some of the tenets of this deal. I can already see it on the socials. You've got Lindsey Graham, you've got Ted Cruz, you've got others. And, you know, you would call Lindsey Graham and Ted Cruz, you would call them war hawks is what you would call them. People who are very strong when it comes to wanting military enforcement, military action. They are for military intervention across the world and certainly in the Middle East. And so you do have Lindsey Graham, you do have Ted Cruz, both of them and others very concerned about this deal. We're going to talk about what Axios says is the exclusive tenets of this deal straight ahead on Red Eye Radio.
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1: My name is Dan Mandis, and we are live. It is Saturday night, Sunday morning, May 24th. Appreciate you being here on Red Eye Radio. We have a couple of different stories that have broken over the last 24 hours that do warrant a live show here on Red Eye Radio. And it's always great to be here in for Gary and Eric. I host a morning show in Nashville, Tennessee on Super Talk 99.7 WTN. And I'm also proud and pleased to fill in for Eric and Gary from time to time here on Red Eye Radio. I do have my text line that I use for my morning show in Tennessee, 615-737-9986. So if you can't get through on the phone lines, you can definitely send a text in, 615-737-9986. Now, here's part of what is going on. Axios, and we're talking about, there's two big stories right now. If you're just joining us, there is a possibility and a very strong possibility of an Iranian nuclear deal that has now been, at the very least, negotiated. Final things are being put into place. The T's are being crossed and the I's are being dotted. And both sides are looking at this very carefully. And you're looking at all of this, and we could have an announcement very soon that at least a temporary deal has been put in place. Axios has now come out with what they are talking about as the tenets of the deal in an exclusive. Here's what they have posted just a few minutes ago. The agreement the U.S. and Iran are close to signing involves a 60-day ceasefire extension during which the Strait of Hormuz would be reopened. Iran would be able to freely sell oil, and negotiations would be held on curbing Iran's nuclear program, according to a U.S. official. So part of it, and I could just, and I'm just telling you right now, I'm just seeing this. So here's part of the discussion. Is that if Iran is allowed to freely sell oil, and if they behave, then this actually is better for us, because this means more oil on the market, which ultimately would mean that we would get more oil on the market, which means that supply and demand, that means that our oil prices, our gasoline prices, would be cheaper in the long run. That's good. Now, all of that to acknowledge that the infrastructure in the Middle East regarding oil production, regarding a gas production, it has been seriously damaged. And so it's going to take a while for us to get back to where we were pre-war. But let's go through what is in the deal. Both sides would sign a memorandum of understanding that would last 60 days and could be extended by mutual consent. During that 60-day period, the Strait of Hormuz would be open, no tolls, and Iran would agree to clear the mines it deployed in the strait to let ships pass freely. In exchange, the U.S. would lift its blockade on Iranian ports and issue some sanctions, waivers, to allow Iran to sell oil freely. Because remember, there are sanctions that are in place that does not allow Iran to sell oil freely, so they have to sell it on the black market, and they have to sell it at a cheaper price. So the U.S. would lift its blockade on the Iranian ports and issue some sanctions, waivers, or relief to allow Iran to sell oil freely. The U.S. official acknowledged that would be a boon to Iran's economy, but also said it would give significant relief to the global oil market, again, i.e. lower prices. The U.S. said that the faster the Iranians clear the mines and let shipping resume, the faster the blockade will be lifted. The official said Iran's key principle in the agreement is relief for performance. In other words, they've got to show us something. They've got to show us transparency. They've got to show us a willingness to allow the Strait of Hormuz to open back up. They've got to show us that they are willing to let us inspect every single square inch of Iran. They also, of course, have to give up that, as Donald Trump continues to say, that nuclear dust or that enriched uranium. Here's more. You ready? Iran wanted funds unfrozen immediately and permanent sanctions relief, but the U.S. side said that would only happen after tangible concessions were made, according to the official. See, that is huge. That is huge. The reason why that is important is because it is demanding that Iran really prove that they can be trusted. Now, they talk about in Axios the nuclear issues still to be negotiated. The draft MOU includes commitments from Iran to never pursue nuclear weapons and to negotiate over a suspension of its uranium enrichment program and the removal of its stockpile of highly enriched uranium, the U.S. official said. Now, here's the big question. Does this actually, this agreement, does it focus on trust? Does it demand that we trust Iran? That's the big question. Because no, we don't trust Iran. That's the whole point of the transparency. I don't trust Iran. You sure as heck don't trust Iran. Donald Trump doesn't trust Iran. So it has nothing to do with trust. It has everything to do with transparency. According to two sources with knowledge, Iran gave the U.S., through the mediators, verbal commitments about the scope of the concessions it's willing to make on suspending enrichment and giving up the nuclear material. The U.S. would agree to negotiate over lifting sanctions and unfreezing Iranian funds during the 60-day period, though those steps would only be implemented as part of a final agreement that is verifiably implemented. The key word, verifiably implemented. Can I just tell you where I sit on all this? Where I sit on all this is, again, not to belabor the point, but I don't trust Iran. I'm very cynical of this deal. I'm a Donald Trump supporter. I'm a conservative through and through. I am very cynical of this deal. And I think that it is a healthy cynicism. You need a healthy cynicism. The reason why you need a healthy cynicism is because we all know what Iran does. We all know that we can't trust Iran. More. Here we go. You ready? I know I'm kind of bouncing all over the place, but there's a lot here and there's a lot that I have to say about it. U.S. forces that were mobilized in recent months would stay in the region during the 60-day period and only withdraw if a final deal is reached. And that, of course, makes all the sense in the world. So those are the issues to be negotiated. Axios talks about the intrigue. The draft MOU also makes clear that the war between Israel and Hezbollah in Lebanon would end. Now, here's the deal. Word is that Israeli Prime Minister Benjamin Netanyahu has concerns. Now, I'm a very strong supporter of Israel, like big time. But I also understand that there are a lot of conservatives these days who are, especially the younger conservatives, who have been frustrated with Benjamin Netanyahu. And there's a lot of people that believe that Benjamin Netanyahu has been leading Donald Trump by the nose. Basically, from what I understand, Donald Trump has told Benjamin Netanyahu, you know what, dude, you got to go kick rocks. We need to figure out a way to get out of this war. The solution is not always bombs. And I hate to say it, and I'm a guy who's cynical to this deal, but I am also open to hear what the president has to say. I do understand that, yes, there are times when you have to give things up. Donald Trump, the art of the deal. You have to give things up. For example, you may have to unfreeze some funds, knowing that you will be accused of giving Iran pallets of cash like you, Donald Trump, criticized Barack Obama over. But the president, he's got to put all of that aside for the greater good of ending this war and doing everything he can to ensure through verifiable means that Iran is not pursuing nuclear weapons. Israeli Prime Minister Benjamin Netanyahu expressing concern about the condition during a phone call with Donald Trump on Saturday. An Israeli official said he also expressed concerns about other aspects of the deal, but made his case in a respectful and deferential way, a U.S. official said. Again, remember on Friday morning, my last show that I did, one of the big parts of my radio broadcast on WTN in Nashville was that President Trump and Benjamin Netanyahu had a really tense conversation. It was a long conversation. And Donald Trump said, I have got to figure out a way to end this war for a number of different reasons. Obviously, the president does understand that gasoline prices here in America are very high as we're heading into a midterm election. The U.S. official said that this would not be a one-sided ceasefire between Israel and Hezbollah. And if Hezbollah tried to rearm or instigate attacks, Israel would be allowed to take action to prevent it. If Hezbollah behaves, Israel will behave. Can I just tell you, if this deal actually comes to fruition and Iran actually becomes legit, because realize what this is. Realize that if Iran is allowed to sell its oil on the global market, and if Iran utilizes that money to help the people of Iran, help rebuild their economy, help utilize their resources for more legit purposes. In other words, they're using the money that they get from selling oil on the open market to rebuild their economy and help the people of Iran and not fund terrorism. If Iran actually does verifiably go legit and the war between Israel and Hezbollah, Lebanon, is over, do you realize, if you're a Donald Trump supporter, how absolutely huge that would be? I mean, you want to talk about guts. You want to talk about nerves of steel. You want to talk about peace through strength. I'm not being Pollyannish, friends. I'm telling you, if this deal actually turns Iran into a legit country that is not the world's number one state sponsor of terror, that would be huge. I'm cynical. They do say that BB has some domestic considerations, but Donald Trump has the interests of the U.S. and the global economy to think about. The U.S. official said, referring to Netanyahu by his nickname. So that is, let me see what else is here. So I guess that's pretty much it. So yeah, there's some concerns. There's obviously some concerns about what will happen next. There's some concerns about whether or not you can trust Iran. Obviously, that goes without saying, but I'm going to say it continuously because people tune in and out all the time. One of the things people will say is, well, Dan, doesn't Iran, I get people throw this at me all the time, doesn't Iran have a fatwa where the leaders of Iran have actually said that they are religiously forbidden from pursuing nuclear weapons? I love this talking point. Yeah. And Iran also has a taqiya under Islam, where you can lie about what your true motivations are and what your true actions are going to be if you feel like you're being persecuted. So I don't put a lot of faith in this whole fatwa where their leaders are saying that they're religiously forbidden from pursuing nuclear weapons, because remember, they have pursued their nuclear weapons by enriching their uranium up to at least 60%. So yeah, I don't really put much faith in that fatwa. Got a lot more straight ahead. Red Eye Radio.
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8: Red Eye Radio, 866-90 Red Eye is the phone number. By the way, I'm getting a lot of texts this morning. Thank you very much. 615-737-9986. Andrea says Donald Trump is trying to do all of this and people are still trying to shoot him. Ridiculous. And Andrea is most certainly right. So my name is Dan Mandis. We are live here on Red Eye Radio, a special edition, if you will, of Red Eye. Usually we don't have a live show Saturday night, Sunday morning. On the weekends, but we do have two major stories going on right now. Of course, we have the shooting near the White House. I will open up the next hour with that story. And we're still getting a lot of information regarding a possible peace deal with Iran. And so we've been going through some of the rumors that are out there. We've been going through what Axios is reporting is the actual deal. Coming up in the next hour, got some reactions from some conservatives that you might know.
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3: President Trump says a deal to end the war with Iran is largely negotiated following weeks of global economic fallout. With the 2 o'clock report, I'm Travis Laird, breaking now. The president announced on Saturday that final details of a peace memorandum with Iran are being discussed and could be announced shortly. The potential agreement comes as Iran's blockade of the Strait of Hormuz continues to cripple international shipping and send energy prices soaring. In response to the mounting economic crisis, the United Kingdom is stepping in to help clear the waterway of explosives using autonomous vehicles. British Armed Forces Minister Al Carnes explained the UK's involvement.
4: The commercial insurance companies need absolute certainty if we're going to get 120 vessels flowing again through the Straits of Hormuz. That's what this capability will provide. Once that's up and running, the commercial and economic value of the Middle East, both coming out and going in, can get up and going.
3: That audio courtesy of ABC News. Trump says the deal would reopen the Strait of Hormuz and end the U.S. blockade of Iranian ports, though details on Iran's nuclear program would be negotiated later.
2: Here's the latest forecast.
5: Sunday will likely start with a few foggy areas and temperatures around 60 degrees. Sunday brings a lot of dry time, and if we keep it dry long enough, highs could get up to 78 degrees. But another round of scattered showers and thunderstorms will be out there, especially in the second half of the day. Then heading into Monday morning, we'll drop down to 61. That's the forecast. I'm 9 First Warning meteorologist Mark Stitz.
3: The Secret Service says a 21-year-old suspect is dead after opening fire outside the White House Saturday evening. Authorities say Nasir Best walked up to a security checkpoint off Pennsylvania Avenue and drew a weapon from a bag. Officers returned fire and killed him. A bystander was also wounded in the chaos. President Trump was unharmed inside the residence. A former Cincinnati public housing manager has been arrested after allegedly embezzling rent money from his tenants. 55-year-old Dion Crockett was taken into custody in Kenton County on Saturday. A Hamilton County grand jury indicted him on 7 felonies, including theft in office. Prosecutors say he stole at least $30,000 in money orders from residents at the Evanston complex. A suspect accused of burglarizing a tri-state barbecue joint is behind bars in Indiana. Police arrested 44-year-old Chad Snyder on Saturday on separate charges and booked him into the Dearborn County Jail. Cincinnati police had issued an alert for Snyder on Friday after employees at Pig Candy Barbecue identified him as the man who stole tools from their Kellogg Avenue property through a rear gate. The Claremont County Sheriff's Office has finished its investigation into Bethel's police chief. Mayor Jade Noble announced on Friday that the inquiry into Chief Chad Essert is complete after unnamed misconduct allegations surfaced weeks ago. Essert has been on administrative leave since May 8th. Leaders say they're now consulting with their legal team on potential disciplinary actions or removal. The Ohio Attorney General's Office says more than 120 people have been arrested in a massive statewide human trafficking crackdown. Operation Spring Cleaning targeted suspected massage parlors across 15 counties, including locations in Columbus and Toledo, over the last week. 84 individuals face solicitation charges, while 38 others face serious felonies like promoting prostitution. Drivers should prepare for major delays on I-75 northbound next weekend. The Ohio Department of Transportation plans to shut down all northbound lanes through the Lachlan Split starting late Friday night to repair bridge cracks over Mill Creek. Traffic will be detoured onto Ronald Reagan Cross County Highway until the road fully reopens by the Monday morning commute. And the Cincinnati Reds and the St. Louis Cardinals split a Saturday doubleheader at Great American Ballpark. The Reds dropped the opener 8-1 after managing just two hits, but they bounced back with a thrilling 7-6 walk-off victory in the nightcap. Spencer Steer scored the game-winning run on a throwing error in the 11th. We'll have more on that in our next update. That's at the bottom of the hour. Breaking news anytime. I'm Travis Laird, News Radio 700, WLW.
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10: 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Gary McNamara and Eric Harley talk about everything from politics to social issues and news of the day. 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
11: My name is Dan Mandis. We are live Saturday night, Sunday morning, May 24th. By the way, it is Memorial Day weekend. We are live because of two major stories going on right now. Number one is it looks like we may have at least the beginnings of a peace deal with Iran. We're going to continue to cover that for you. And number two, that is going to be the shooting near the White House. And so we're going to talk about that as well. The Super Text line that I use during my morning show in Nashville, Tennessee on Super Talk 99.7 WTN is activated this morning. You can call in. 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I'm reading every single text. 615-737-9986. 615-737-WWTN is the text line. Kenny, by the way, says this on the text line. When everybody else is thinking about brats and burgers, never forget the reason for the holiday of Memorial Day. That's right. It is Memorial Day weekend. And that is, at least for me, one of the reasons why I am heartened by, even though I'm cynical, I'm heartened by the fact that we may be close to a deal with Iran. We'll continue to cover that story for you as well. I cover that quite a bit in the first hour. And right now, and by the way, coming up, I'm going to go through some more of the details that they become available of this deal because there are more and more things that are coming out. But because the actual deal has not been released yet, we're just hearing a bunch of rumors and reports. Axios, in an exclusive report, says that they have all of the tenets of this deal. So we'll talk about that as the hour continues to unfold. Also, I have the reaction of people like Ted Cruz and Lindsey Graham and others. They're known as war hawks, and so I'm sure that you can probably guess what their reaction to that is. But we'll get to that here straight ahead on Red Eye Radio. White House shooting, though. There was a shooting near the White House earlier today. It did not get into the perimeter. It didn't get inside of the perimeter. It was, if you think about the White House, if you've never been there, you've got the White House, you've got a perimeter around the White House, and around that perimeter is all of these different gates. And so what happened was this guy walks up, 21 years old, he pulls out a gun. He pulls out a gun and starts firing at Secret Service agents. Now, as he is doing this, I believe that this was suicide by, you know, you've heard of suicide by cop. I believe this was suicide by Secret Service agent. You don't walk up to one of the main gates at the White House, pull a gun out of a bag, and start shooting at Secret Service agents without knowing that you're going to die. You clearly don't do that. 21-year-old Nasir Best was the gunman. He was shot dead by the Secret Service. And this is a story we're going to find out more and more about Nasir Best. People will talk about his reasoning, the reason why he did this, his motivation, his inspiration. I've got some thoughts on that. But, you know, one of the things that was interesting, if you've been anywhere near social media, you've seen ABC White House reporter Selena Wang. She was outside the White House taping when the gunfire began.
12: That President Trump has said a deal is close, only for the two sides to remain far apart. No.
11: She ducked, found some cover inside. I guess it's their tent that they record these stand-ups on. So nobody was hurt within the media. They all ultimately were ushered into the White House briefing room for safety. There was a person, in addition to Nasir Best, he was killed. He was the shooter, killed. There was another person that was also injured as well in the gunfire. From what I'm reading, there were about three bullets that came from the gun of Nasir Best. And there were dozens of bullets that came from the guns of Secret Service agents, as you can imagine. We don't know the person that was shot, the second person that was shot. We don't know if he was shot by Secret Service or by Nasir Best. So we'll try to find out more information on that person. I don't know if it was a man or a woman either. CNN's Julia Benbrook was there as well, and she talks about being ushered into the briefing room.
13: Yeah, I'm here with other White House reporters, photographers. We are now in the briefing room. This is where Secret Service rushed us to after we heard what appeared to be dozens of gunshots. And I was just speaking to you from out there just before this happened. And then reporters were rushed into the briefing room after again, what appeared to be dozens of gunshots. Now, we have reached out to Secret Service and the White House for more information, but just the visual of all these reporters running in here, this happening just about a month after the White House Correspondents' Dinner,
11: yep,
13: where a lot of this same group was on the ground in a situation where there was a shooter there as well. A scary moment.
11: I'll go ahead and say it. I know that a lot of you are screaming at the radio and, screaming at your phone if you're listening on the Red Eye Radio app where, yeah, you know what? This is another situation that simply proves how dangerous of a job President Trump has. And by the way, I'll leave it to others to determine whether or not this is an official assassination attempt. Nobody is talking about, on either side of the aisle, by the way, nobody is talking about what this guy's actual motivations were. He is known to be mentally ill. And I don't think that you commit suicide by Secret Service without being mentally ill. This Nasir Best, again, 21 years old, and the Secret Service knew who this guy was, and I'm going to get into that in a second. This guy Best was seen pacing up and down 17th Street Northwest moments before he pulled out the revolver, sources telling the New York Post. By the way, Donald Trump was in the White House at the time, and the White House was put on lockdown. The gunfire came from the 17th Street side of the White House, closer to the Eisenhower Executive Building. Evidence of the shooting was visible on a sidewalk just outside the White House complex, where yellow crime scene tape snaked across the pavement, and officers with the Secret Service placed dozens of orange evidence markers on the ground. This guy is from Maryland. They say that he allegedly had a documented history of mental health concerns and had previous encounters with the security agencies at the White House, according to NBC News. He approached the Secret Service booth and pulled out a weapon from his bag and apparently fired about three shots before being killed by Secret Service. So he was known to Secret Service. He was detained by the Secret Service back on June 26th of 2025. And then 2 weeks later, on July 10th of 2025, for making threats and entering a restricted area. And again, I'm not seeing anywhere where we know the political proclivities of this guy Best. So I don't know if he was just crazy and he wanted to die, whether he was just, crazy, didn't know any better and decided that he was going to start shooting at Secret Service agents. I don't know if he absolutely hated Donald Trump and wanted to try to take out the president. I mean, anybody who would have a clear sense of reality would know that not even getting inside the perimeter, you're not going to be able to take out the president. You're just not. So I don't know if you could call this a legit assassination attempt. I'll, again, leave others to determine whether or not it was. But obviously, if he didn't even get inside the perimeter, then, I mean, it was, in my opinion, suicide by Secret Service. The other thing about this, there's going to be a lot of people that will say, well, he was inspired by a lot of these folks on the left who have been, there's been a lot made about assassination culture within the Democrat Party, within the progressive movement. That is absolutely a thing. It is clearly a thing, assassination culture. Well, we can get into that if you want. But I don't know if this guy was inspired by that. I don't want to talk too much about that in this specific case, because I really don't know what his motivations were. Nobody is talking again about why he did what he did. Was it politically motivated, or was this guy clearly mentally ill? And that was the inspiration. So we'll wait to find out more information. But they do say that the White House was immediately placed on lockdown. Donald Trump was inside. He was unharmed. Listen to this, though. During the June incident, this guy, Nasir Best, blocked an entry lane at the White House. He was detained by the Secret Service after claiming he was God, then committed to the Psychiatric Institute of Washington for a mental evaluation. And I mean, I don't know what happened. We'll find out about this, but I don't know what happened during the mental evaluation. But obviously, they let him out. And I know that there are not as many options for people like this as there were, you know, back in the 70s and part of the 80s. But he was obviously let out. The dude was obviously nuts. The following month, he was arrested once again after he attempted to enter a driveway at the White House. Afterward, a judge issued an order demanding he stay away from the White House grounds. Obviously, based on today's actions, he didn't follow that order. While investigators have not formally established a motive, multiple law enforcement sources have said that Best was believed to be suffering from severe mental health issues and had claimed at times to be Jesus Christ. A preliminary investigation indicates that as the individual approached, he removed a weapon from his bag and began firing at posted officers. The Secret Service said in a statement, which confirmed that no agents were harmed. So, again, I don't know how many different ways or how many different times I need to say it, but to me, it does seem like this was suicide by Secret Service. The president, by the way, of course, singing the praises of the Secret Service, as he has done many times, saying thank you to our great Secret Service and law enforcement for the swift and professional action taken this evening against a gunman near the White House who had a violent history and possible obsession with our country's most cherished structure, the White House. The gunman is dead after an exchange of gunfire with Secret Service, the president says, near the White House gates. This event is 1 month removed from the White House Correspondents' Dinner shooting and goes to show how important it is for all future presidents to get what will be the most safe and secure space of its kind ever built in Washington, D.C. The national security of our country demands it, he says. The final sentence, the national security of our country demands it. He is, of course, talking about the White House ballroom. And I don't know if I've had the opportunity to talk about this on Red Eye Radio, but I am all for the ballroom. Clearly, we need the ballroom. Clearly, we need a structure, a ballroom, a place where we can do White House events, where the whole thing, the whole building of the ballroom is really centered around security. And today's events really does punctuate the need, in my opinion, for that presidential ballroom. It is Red Eye Radio. 866-90-RED-EYE is the phone number. 866-907-3339. We'll return next right here on Red Eye Radio.
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15: 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I'm Rod Bain reporting for the U.S. Department of Agriculture in Washington, D.C.
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11: 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That is the text line, and let's see. I'm doing two things at once, and I apologize. The phone number is 866-90-RED-EYE. I'm reading my text line at 615-737-9986. The reason I'm so distracted is because there's a lot of chatter online now about how Iran has rejected the claim made by the New York Times and U.S. officials that Iran agreed to hand over its highly enriched uranium and suspend enrichment above 3.6% for 10 years as part of Trump's announced largely negotiated agreement, calling these reports completely false and confirms talks are focused only on ending the war with no nuclear details being discussed, per an informed Iranian source close to the government. And that is from the Hormuz letter, and I'm trying to figure out who these people are. They are, I don't know, some
0: Twitter. I don't know who they are. 60,000 followers. Others are picking up on this story as well. As far as I can tell, the New York Times and the folks over at Axios have not mentioned this yet. But this is what we've seen. I mean, we have seen this over and over again. Where, and that's why when I signed on, you know, during this live broadcast Saturday night into Sunday morning, live broadcast of Red Eye Radio with this possible agreement between Iran and America, negotiated by a lot of these Middle Eastern countries, Pakistan as well. But how many times have we been here? How many times have we been here where we hear that they are close to a nuclear deal? They're close to some sort of an agreement to reopen the Strait of Hormuz. And we hear all of these possible components of an agreement. And then ultimately, we find out it's not the case. Now, I've never heard of this Hormuz letter, but I'm checking all of the various news websites that I know to check. Fox News, Daily Mail, New York Post, CNN, among many others. And I'm not seeing anywhere else where Iran is saying, no, we never agreed to hand over our enriched uranium, and we never agreed to suspend enrichment above 3.6% for 10 years as part of Trump's announced largely negotiated agreement. Which, by the way, the reason why part of this doesn't make any sense is that in the original story that I was quoting from Axios, they never said that Iran agreed to suspend enrichment above 3.6% for 10 years. There was never like a timeline on that. It was till further notice. So I don't know. This is part of why this has been so incredibly frustrating for everyone involved. And this is why, until there is a deal that is done, that Iran actually makes an agreement and makes an announcement and says, yes, this is the deal. And you know what happens, right? You know what happens, where there are entities inside Iran that say they're the ones in charge, or they have contacts with the ones in charge. But then the ones in charge, they're the ones that see these deals and say, no, we're not agreeing to that. Meantime, you've got all of these other either governments or representatives or members of the Trump administration, members of the media that are saying, hey, this deal is done. When clearly it's not. But again, we don't know. I'm seeing this Hormuz letter. I'm seeing other X feeds that are all saying that Iran has not agreed to the tenets of this deal. Got a lot more straight ahead on Red Eye Radio.
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1: Red Eye is the phone number, 866-907-3339. Dan Mandis in for Gary and Eric. We are live, and the news seems to be developing as we speak here, so I'm going to get through some of the latest headlines for you. We are live Saturday night, Sunday morning. Typically, as you know, it is a best-of tape. If you are familiar with and you're fans of Red Eye Radio, you know that Gary and Eric take the weekends off, as they should. But when news develops and, you know, news warrants, we are glad to put on a live show. And I am hosting for Gary and Eric. And so we are here again live. And if you want to text in, 615-737-9986. I host a morning show in Nashville, Tennessee on Super Talk 99.7 WTN. So there are two stories right now. Number one, there is the shooter near the White House. We covered that extensively earlier in this hour. That threat obviously is over. I believe that that was suicide by Secret Service. A mentally ill individual who thought he was Jesus Christ came up to the security, agents there at the White House, and just decided to pull out a gun and start shooting at Secret Service. And they took him out. So there is that story. There's also this story, and it is ongoing and developing, with Iran and this possible deal that has been negotiated with Iran. I want to remind you, though, of something that came down. This is how fast the news is breaking. I'm an hour and a half into this radio broadcast, and I'm just now reminding you of some news that broke here in the last day or so, where an Iranian wanted to assassinate Ivanka Trump.
2: Trump was allegedly the target of an assassination plot by a suspected terrorist who was a member of the Iran's Islamic Revolutionary Guard Corps. The trained Iraqi national who was taken into custody last week allegedly made a pledge to kill Ivanka and had a blueprint of her Florida home. Mm. This was in response to the killing of Iranian military chief Qasem Soleimani. A source telling the New York Post that the suspect said this, quote, "We need to kill Ivanka, burn down the house of Trump the way he burned down our house." According to the DOJ, the terror suspect has been behind attacks on multiple U.S. and Jewish targets. He was arrested and brought to the U.S. to face multiple terrorism-related charges.
1: Yep, don't forget that the Iranians have had a hit out on Donald Trump for years, yet here we are talking about a peace agreement with Iran, and that is, again, why we are live this Saturday night, Sunday morning. I want to get to some of the reaction from some conservatives out there, and I will. Let's see here, because a lot of people are looking at someone like Lindsey Graham and Ted Cruz and what they have to say about this deal. And by the way, this deal seems to be very much in flux before it even really takes root, because you do now have, and I went over the tenets of the deal earlier. I will get to some of them again, according to Axios. But first, Ted Cruz put this out on X. "I am deeply concerned about what we are hearing about on Iran and this Iran deal being pushed by some voices in the administration. President Trump's decision to strike Iran was the most consequential decision of his second term. He was right to do so, and we achieved extraordinary military results, including destroying all of their missiles and drones and sinking their entire Navy." And I'll put, I'll add to that, of course, a major impact on their Air Force. Ted Cruz goes on to say, "If the result of all of that is going to be an Iranian regime still run by Islamists who chant death to America, now receiving billions of dollars, being able to enrich uranium and develop nuclear weapons, and having effective control over the Strait of Hormuz, then that outcome would be a disastrous mistake." Now, it is important to note that both Ted Cruz and Lindsey Graham are out there deriding this deal, and they don't even know what is in the deal. Mike Pompeo as well, former Trump administration official from the first administration, has some things to say about this as well. Former Secretary of State Mike Pompeo. And let me tell you what he said. Mike Pompeo saying that the deal being floated with Iran seems straight out of the Wendy Sherman, Robert Malley, Ben Rhodes playbook, where they're paying the Islamic Revolutionary Guard to build a weapons of mass destruction program and terrorize the world. He says, not remotely America first. Again, this is former Secretary of State Mike Pompeo. Not remotely America first. It is straightforward. Open the damned strait. Deny Iran access to money. Take out enough Iranian capability so it cannot threaten our allies in the region. Overdue. Let's go. So Mike Pompeo, Ted Cruz, Lindsey Graham, all of them are basically saying bomb the living crap out of Iran so that they don't have any ability to do anything remotely negative towards our allies in the region. That, by the way, including Israel and the United Arab Emirates and Qatar, etc. But here's the deal. Haven't we been doing that? I mean, I don't want to be a Danny Downer, but I mean, we have been bombing the living crap out of Iran. I mean, I would say that to the Secretary of State. I mean, we have bombed them incessantly and still they survive, including, by the way, the Islamic Revolutionary Guard. And I agree with this, by the way. Any situation where the Islamic Revolutionary Guard is still intact, that is a loss for President Trump. Because that is going to allow Iran to claim a victory. So you have that aspect to it as well. In other words, there's a lot of positives and a lot of negatives to this deal, at least what is being reported right now. And again, some of what is being reported is actually now, again, Iran is coming out and saying they never agreed to stop enrichment and they never agreed to hand over their nuclear dust or their enriched uranium. That is the latest from that aspect of the story. Lindsey Graham is saying, oh, by the way, the Trump administration firing back on Mike Pompeo, a former Secretary of State, saying that Mike Pompeo doesn't know what the F he's talking about. That is an actual quote from the Trump administration. Lindsey Graham said this: if it is perceived in the region that a deal with Iran allows the regime to survive and become more powerful over time, we have, he says, we will have poured gasoline on the conflicts in Lebanon and Iraq. A deal that is perceived to allow Iran to survive and possess the ability to control the Strait of Hormuz in the future will put Hezbollah in Lebanon and the Shia militias in Iraq on steroids. Lindsey Graham saying this combination of Iran being perceived as having the ability to terrorize the Strait in perpetuity and the ability to inflict massive damage to Gulf oil infrastructure is a major shift of the balance of power in the region and over time will be a nightmare for Israel. He also says, wrapping this up, Lindsey Graham, also, it makes one wonder why the war started to begin with if these perceptions are accurate. He says, I personally am a skeptic of the idea that Iran cannot be denied the ability to terrorize the Strait and the region cannot protect itself against Iran military capability, Iranian military capability. It is important to note that all of these folks are deriding a deal that they don't even know the final details of as of yet. You know, early on, there were a lot of things that were going on that were being reported regarding this deal that actually turned out either to be false or unverifiable. So let's go through some of this again, because people tune in and out of the radio broadcast as it goes from 1 hour to the next to the next. And so I want to get through some of this, and I will, because I think that part of parsing all of this out is trying to decide ultimately whether or not we can trust Iran. And that's what this whole thing is going to come down to. can we trust Iran? Clearly, the discussion is no, we cannot trust Iran. And that's something that I've been saying as a talk show host for a long time. I'm going to get into earlier I talked about this concept of fatwa, where the Iranians, the leaders of Iran have come out and they have said that it is, you know, against our religion to pursue nuclear weapons. That is why some on the left will say there's no way that Iran is trying to pursue nuclear weapons, because years ago they came out with a fatwa against it. Well, then, of course, in the last hour, I reminded folks, well, that's all fine, well and good. But under the concept of taqiyya in Islam, you can lie about your true intentions to continue to pursue your ultimate goals of an Islamic Republic and all that. And so taqiyya and under Islam, you can lie about your true intentions to pursue Islam and to pursue your goals. So I've never bought that. The whole, again, people on the left will say, oh, they've got a fatwa against nuclear weapons. BS. I mean, just BS. But here's the other thing, is that you don't need the concept of taqiyya to lie about pursuing nuclear weapons. I mean, countries lie about pursuing nuclear weapons all the time. You don't need a taqiyya to do that. You don't need a fatwa to do that either. It is just part of the game that Iran plays. And a lot of people, and my text line is open, 615-737-9986 is the text line that I use where I host a morning show in Nashville, Tennessee on WTN. People are texting in saying that they're looking at any deal with Iran rather side-eye, because you can't trust Iran. Everybody knows that you cannot trust Iran. I am a huge fan, just to let you know, of Marco Rubio, and this is what Marco Rubio said about all of this earlier today.
3: Moments ago, Secretary of State Marco Rubio answering a question on the U.S. plan for Iran while in India. Listen.
4: There is a chance that whether it's later today, tomorrow, in a couple days, we may have something to say. But this issue needs to be solved, as the president has said, one way or the other. Iran can never have a nuclear weapon. The straits need to be open without tolls. They need to turn over their enriched uranium. They need to turn over their highly enriched uranium. We need to address that issue. We need to address the issue of enrichment. These are the president's points consistently. And his preference is always to deal with it in a diplomatic way. The president's preference is always to solve problems such as these through a negotiated diplomatic solution. That's what we're working on right now. But this problem will be solved, as the president's made clear, one way or the other. We hope it's done through the diplomatic route. That's what we're working on, and perhaps there'll be something to talk about on that topic while I'm here on this visit at some point.
1: Yep, so that is Marco Rubio, Secretary of State, and he was off in India. So, you know, for me, the more that I'm reading about this deal, the more that I am reading about Iran's possible reaction to this deal, I think this thing is up in the air. I mean, all day long, we saw nothing but celebration amongst, you know, the media, which is fine. It's among the conservative media, of which I am part of that conservative media. A lot of celebration going on. I am not one to celebrate. I've been burned before with all of these purported deals, these negotiations that ultimately end up falling through. And I know that a lot of you folks know that as well. What is in the deal? Well, I'm going to go through some of this. I don't have time to get into all of this, but there's a lot of detail here. Both sides would sign a memorandum of understanding that would last 60 days and could be extended by mutual consent. During the 60-day period, the Strait of Hormuz would be open with no tolls, and Iran would agree to clear the mines it deployed in the strait to let ships pass freely. In exchange, the U.S. would lift its blockade on Iranian ports and issue some sanctions waivers to allow Iran to sell oil freely. And the U.S. official who was giving Axios this information acknowledge that would be a boon to not only Iran's economy, but also it would be a boon to our economy as well, because it would indeed give significant relief to the global oil market. There's a lot more straight ahead on Red Eye Radio.
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5: 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I was a little long-winded on the last segment. Sorry about that, folks. But coming up, oh my goodness gracious. So we're going to get into what is in the purported Iranian nuclear deal, agreement, whatever. But also, Mark Levin and Piers Morgan and other conservatives are doing battle on X over a deal that nobody actually knows what is in this. Wait till you hear what Mark Levin calls Piers Morgan on X. It is amazing. 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
2: President Trump says a deal to end the war with Iran is largely negotiated following weeks of global economic fallout. With the 2 o'clock report, I'm Travis Laird. Breaking now. The president announced on Saturday that final details of a peace memorandum with Iran are being discussed and could be announced shortly. The potential agreement comes as Iran's blockade of the Strait of Hormuz continues to cripple international shipping and send energy prices soaring. In response to the mounting economic crisis, the United Kingdom is stepping in to help clear the waterway of explosives using autonomous vehicles. British Armed Forces Minister Al Carnes explained the UK's involvement.
3: The commercial insurance companies need absolute certainty if we're going to get 120 vessels flowing again through the Straits of Hormuz. That's what this capability will provide. Once that's up and running, the commercial and economic value of the Middle East, both coming out and going in, can get up and going.
2: That audio courtesy of ABC News. Trump says the deal would reopen the Strait of Hormuz and end the U.S. blockade of Iranian ports, though details on Iran's nuclear program would be negotiated later.
1: Here's the latest forecast.
4: Sunday will likely start with a few foggy areas and temperatures around 60 degrees. Sunday brings a lot of dry time, and if we keep it dry long enough, highs could get up to 78 degrees. But another round of scattered showers and thunderstorms will be out there, especially in the second half of the day. Then heading into Monday morning, we'll drop down to 61. That's the forecast. I'm 9 First Warning meteorologist Mark Stitz.
2: The Secret Service says a 21-year-old suspect is dead after opening fire outside the White House Saturday evening. Authorities say Nasir Best walked up to a security checkpoint off Pennsylvania Avenue and drew a weapon from a bag. Officers returned fire and killed him. A bystander was also wounded in the chaos. President Trump was unharmed inside the residence. A former Cincinnati public housing manager has been arrested after allegedly embezzling rent money from his tenants. 55-year-old Dion Crockett was taken into custody in Kenton County on Saturday. A Hamilton County grand jury indicted him on 7 felonies, including theft in office. Prosecutors say he stole at least $30,000 in money orders from residents at the Evanston complex. A suspect accused of burglarizing a tri-state barbecue joint is behind bars in Indiana. Police arrested 44-year-old Chad Snyder on Saturday on separate charges and booked him into the Dearborn County Jail. Cincinnati police had issued an alert for Snyder on Friday after employees at Pig Candy Barbecue identified him as the man who stole tools from their Kellogg Avenue property through a rear gate. The Claremont County Sheriff's Office has finished its investigation into Bethel's police chief. Mayor Jay Noble announced on Friday that the inquiry into Chief Chad Essert is complete after unnamed misconduct allegations surfaced weeks ago. Essert has been on administrative leave since May 8th. Leaders say they're now consulting with their legal team on potential disciplinary actions or removal. The Ohio Attorney General's Office says more than 120 people have been arrested in a massive statewide human trafficking crackdown. Operation Spring Cleaning targeted suspected massage massage parlors across 15 counties, including locations in Columbus and Toledo, over the last week. 84 individuals face solicitation charges, while 38 others face serious felonies like promoting prostitution. Drivers should prepare for major delays on I-75 northbound next weekend. The Ohio Department of Transportation plans to shut down all northbound lanes through the Lachlan Split starting late Friday night to repair bridge cracks over Mill Creek. Traffic will be detoured onto Ronald Reagan Cross County Highway until the road fully reopens by the Monday morning commute. And the Cincinnati Reds and the St. Louis Cardinals split a Saturday doubleheader at Great American Ballpark. The Reds dropped the opener 8-1 after managing just two hits, but they bounced back with a thrilling 7-6 walk-off victory in the nightcap. Spencer Steer scored the game-winning run on a throwing error in the 11th. We'll have more on that in our next update. That's at the bottom of the hour. Breaking news anytime. I'm Travis Laird, News Radio 700, WLW.
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8: 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Gary McNamara and Eric Harley talk about everything from politics to social issues and news of the day. 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
9: My name is Dan Mandis, in for Gary and Eric here on Red Eye Radio. We are live Saturday night, Sunday morning. It is May 24th. There's a lot going on. And let's continue our coverage of this emerging possible peace deal between America and Iran. There is a lot going on. There is a, and I'm just gonna kind of assume that either you've been listening, you kind of know what's going on, because I'm going to spray to all fields here, if I can use a baseball term. There is a news agency out of Iran that is now reporting that no, the Strait of Hormuz will not be going back to pre-war conditions. So what that means is that as we talk about this possible peace deal, part of that peace deal, a big part of that peace deal, hinges on Iran allowing the Strait of Hormuz to open back up. And so if the news agency out there from Iran is saying that it will not be returning to that pre-war condition, well, then that's obviously going to be an issue because we wanted, this is one of the deals, this is one of the tenets of the deal. We want it open back up, no tolls. That's what we want. So what we are hearing is in the deal, and this, and I'm going to get into some of this, but what we're hearing that is in the deal, there are now elements within Iran that are saying, no, none of that is part of the deal. And I know it's like deja vu all over again, if I can quote the great Yogi Berra. No, this is a situation that we have seen time and time and time again, where we are hearing about a deal, a possible deal, a negotiated deal, and then it ultimately comes out from Iran that no, there is no deal. And all of the things that have been reported have not been agreed to and will not come to fruition. By the way, again, I'm Dan Mandis. I host a morning show in Nashville, Tennessee, Super Talk 99.7 WTN. We are live tonight covering this situation. By the way, the phone lines, 866-90-RED-EYE. If you can't call in, you can text in. My text line for my local show in Nashville, Tennessee, 615-737-9986. I am reading a lot of your texts that are coming in. One of the things that is going on right now is you have people on both sides of the argument, right? You have the what some would call war hawks. You know, these are the people that are, some would say they're Israel first, right? And they are wanting us to continue a very strong military campaign against Iran. They want us to bomb Iran. They want us to do whatever we need to do to take out the Islamic Revolutionary Guard. That is something that Ted Cruz and Lindsey Graham and people like that, Mark Levin, also want to see this as well. And part of what's going on is you have all of these entities that are arguing on X. And so, for example, earlier today, you've got Piers Morgan and Mark Levin going after it. I mean, this is crazy. So yesterday, on Saturday, there was a post on X that said, Israeli officials say U.S. envoy Steve Witkoff is trying to secure an agreement at any cost and is the one pressing President Trump not to resume fighting, according to Israel's Channel 12. So Mark Levin posts, Houston, I think we may have a problem. Piers Morgan responds to Mark Levin saying it looks like President Trump has thankfully stopped listening to war hawks like you. That's not a problem for anyone but you. Mark Levin tweets back at Piers Morgan and says, what are you, 5 years old, a-hole? You should be happy by most accounts. We shall see how this plays out over time. And nobody ever controlled the president. Dumb S. Not me, not the Jews, not the Israelis. So there is just, I mean, you've got all these people that are arguing back and forth. And, you know, as you know, the conservative movement is basically fractured into a couple of different sides. You've got the people that want to see peace in the Middle East. You want to see Iran. You know, you want to see them not engaged in trying to get a nuclear weapon. How we go about it, though, is there's a couple of different sides. Do we go through diplomacy? Do we, which is seemingly to me where Donald Trump is. He wants to go through diplomatic measures. He doesn't want to be involved in I'm going to air quote this, a forever war. He simply does not, which is why he seems reticent to go after Iran with more bombing. He wants to come up with a deal that will make everyone happy. Now, as you may or may not know, but a lot of these negotiated deals, oftentimes nobody is happy with the result, but everybody is resigned to let's get this thing done, right? That's what people want. But you have the people that are okay, like Piers Morgan. They're okay with a negotiated deal with Iran. Then you have others who want to see a very strong military reaction to Iran seemingly not negotiating in good faith. So there's two very different sides to this story. There are people that'll say, well, Benjamin Netanyahu and Israel, they are leading Donald Trump by the nose. I don't believe that that is true. I think that Israel and America, we both want Iran not to be engaged in the pursuit of nuclear weapons. We don't want them to have a bunch of missiles. We don't want them to have the ability to manufacture all these drones. And we sure as heck don't want Iran to have any kind of nuclear capabilities. I mean, that is clear. And so you have these factions within the Republican or conservative movement, and everybody is yelling at everybody else online. You again have these folks that believe that Donald Trump is being led by the nose from Benjamin Netanyahu in Israel. Again, I don't believe that's the case. You have others that are saying that Donald Trump simply wants to utilize negotiation and diplomacy to come to an end to this war, and that's for the good of everyone. So what is in this deal, supposedly? Well, the nuclear issues still to be negotiated. The memorandum of understanding includes commitments from Iran to never pursue nuclear weapons and to negotiate over a suspension of its uranium enrichment program and the removal of its stockpile of highly enriched uranium, according to a U.S. official. Now, here's the deal. And this is how fast the news is moving. Iran has come out and said, none of that is true. We have never agreed and will never agree to not pursue nuclear weapons, and will never agree to remove our stockpile of highly enriched uranium. That will never leave Iran. That is what Iran is saying. So once again, it's like a big old bait and switch where we have all of these Middle Eastern countries. Remember earlier, I was talking about how you have these Middle Eastern countries that have come in, and they have supposedly, you know, negotiated this deal. But it seems like this was all for naught. You have the United Arab Emirates. You have Qatar. Pakistan was also involved in this very detailed negotiation that now, as the president and others are talking about how a deal has been theoretically reached, Iran is saying, nope, not the case. Axios is reporting the U.S. would agree to negotiate over lifting sanctions and unfreezing Iranian funds during this 60-day period, though those steps would only be implemented as part of a final agreement that is verifiably implemented, and U.S. forces that were mobilized in recent months would stay in the region during this 60-day period and only withdraw if a final deal is reached. And so, you know, there is a lot here. During the 60-day negotiation period, the Strait of Hormuz would be open with no tolls, and Iran would agree to clear the mines if deployed in the strait to let ships pass freely. Well, I just told you there is a news organization in Iran that is saying that Iran will never agree to a Strait of Hormuz that goes back to pre-war management or conditions. So it's almost like the more we find out that is in this supposedly negotiated deal, the more Iran comes back and says, no, no, no, no. So what are we doing here? The more that Iran says no, the more likely that they're going to get bombed. And there's some people out there that literally say that Iran wants to be bombed some more, because they've already withstood so much bombing that they look like there's no way that they'll ever lose power, the Islamic Revolutionary Guard. Really what they're, as they survive all of this bombing, because again, they're still there, they're going to look like there is no way that they can be defeated. They're looking like there's no way that they can be taken out of power, because we keep bombing them and we keep bombing them and they're still there like cockroaches. So that's also part of the conversation. The U.S. official acknowledged that this would be a boon to Iran's economy, lifting sanctions, also unfreezing some of the cash that they have had frozen over the years. But it would also, they say, give significant relief to the global oil market. You know, part of what needs to happen is we need to see progress in this negotiation beyond what was happening before the war started. We need to see some actual proof, some verifiable evidence that Iran is truly giving up its nuclear aspirations. Because if they don't, if they're not willing to give transparency, if they're not willing to give some sort of proof, and again, transparency that they are giving up their nuclear aspirations and they're just given the opportunity to lie, well, then the whole thing is for naught. Then why did we have 13 members of our military die? Why did we go through all of this blood and treasure only to go back to literally square one? Now, from what is being reported, we will see these, we will see some proof that they are giving up their nuclear aspirations. They'll be giving up their, as Donald Trump says, they'll be giving up their nuclear dust. They'll be giving up their enriched uranium, and it will not be in the nation of Iran. It'll be someplace else. That's what needs to happen. But I'm here to tell you that as all day on Saturday, Friday into Saturday, and then all day Saturday, we had word of this deal that was negotiated, only to find out that Iran, with each and every one of these very major concessions, and one of these very major points in this negotiated deal, I'm air quoting that, this negotiated deal, Iran is coming back and saying, no, no, no, no, no. Well, it only makes us look foolish. I'm going to be honest with you. It only makes us look foolish. It only makes Donald Trump look foolish. Because he keeps posting on True Social about how we are close to a nuclear deal. We're close to a negotiated deal with Iran. We've got our Secretary of State, Marco Rubio, talking about how there will be some sort of a negotiated settlement in the hours ahead or in the days ahead, only for Iran to come back and basically stick up their middle finger collectively to the world. And in the meantime, what they're doing is it's delay tactic after delay tactic after delay tactic, which is what they do. And for all we know, they're continuing to try to manufacture a nuclear weapon. Last time we heard, they were 60%, 60% at enriched uranium, and it's a very short hop between 60 and 90%. And so the more time that they delay, that is the more time that they can continue to try to manufacture and get to that 90% enriched uranium so that they can manufacture that nuclear weapon. So if this deal goes south, then it seems to me like Donald Trump has no choice but to bomb them to smithereens, as the president has said previous. So there's a lot going on. 866-90-RED-EYE is the phone number, 866-907-3339. My text line that I use for my morning show in Nashville, Tennessee is open. So if you can't call in, you can text us at 615-737-9986.
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9: Red Eye Radio, 866-90-RED-EYE is the phone number, 866-907-3339. By the way, just as we talk about, Iran and this supposed deal that I don't think is, a new milestone this weekend as the U.S. Navy has now managed to redirect or block 100 vessels from Iranian ports. You know, one of the things that we can continue to talk about is that Iran is still losing the war. Here's the thing, is that how do you define success and how do you define loss? Because as I mentioned in the previous segment, as long as the Islamic Revolutionary Guard is still running the nation of Iran, they can claim some sort of a victory. So we can destroy their navy, we can destroy their air force, we can do all kinds of things to them. But as long as the Islamic Revolutionary Guard is still in charge, they can claim victory. And Donald Trump's detractors in this nation can claim a loss for the president. So that is also part of the conversation. You know, as Iran has closed the Strait of Hormuz and we have closed their ports, their economy is still in dire straits. But listen to this. Over the past 6 weeks, more than 15,000 soldiers, sailors, Marines, and airmen have redirected 100 vessels, disabled four, and allowed 26 humanitarian aid ships to pass, according to CENTCOM in a statement. So, you know, as this continues to unfold, I don't want to be a Danny Downer, but the more that I see the news as we have been on the air tonight, the more news comes out of Iran responding to the reporting here in America. And it's not just American reporting. I mean, it's across the world. I mean, you've got everywhere from the New York Post to the Daily Mail and the Wall Street Journal and the New York Times reporting on things that Iran has supposedly agreed to, like, for example, giving up their enriched uranium. And Iran comes back and says, yeah, we never agreed to that. I don't think they're negotiating in good faith.
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1: Dan Mendes in for Gary and Eric on this Saturday night, Sunday morning. Hope you are doing well. And we've been talking about a number of different things tonight. The two biggest stories that we've been covering, this Iran deal, which, you know, it's so interesting. Some people love it. Some people hate it. Some people hate, but they don't know what's actually in it. They're making assumptions. It just goes on and on. And that's kind of what the evening has been like, is I go through Twitter and I go through Facebook and I go through the various news organization sites. A lot of people commenting on what they don't even know, by the way, including yours truly. You know, tonight, I don't know if you've noticed, but I'm really just sort of doing play-by-play and reporting what is out there, because I don't really know what's real and what's not. So, you know, I don't want to give a hardcore opinion on a deal where I don't know what's real and what's not. To me, any deal basically has got to have transparency. And for, you know, Donald Trump, and somebody said on the text line, if you want to text me, you can, 615-737-9986. You know, somebody said that Donald Trump is stalling. Donald Trump is stuck and Iran knows it. I don't believe that Donald Trump is stalling. I think that he is really trying to come up with some sort of a solution, because he doesn't want to kill a whole bunch of people. I believe truly that Donald Trump wants a peaceful resolution to this whole thing. But I also do believe that he is stuck. Donald Trump is stuck. And regardless as to whether or not he would admit that he's stuck or not, I do believe that he's in a hard place, because we are coming up, like it or not, whether he admits it or not, he knows that we are coming up to a midterm elections. He says that he's not really worried about that, but he should be. And I believe that he is, because he knows what happens if the Republicans lose the midterm elections and Republicans lose the House of Representatives, maybe even lose the Senate. I know that redistricting and all that is going on. And so that makes it look not nearly as bad for the Republicans since before redistricting. But the bottom line is that the president is in a tough spot, because gas prices are not going to go back down until the Strait of Hormuz is opened. The Strait of Hormuz isn't going to be opened back up until we can figure out a way to deal with Iran. And for the life of me, and listen, I'm just a humble talk show host, but, you know, we were able to destroy their entire Navy. We were able to destroy their entire Air Force, and we were able to destroy a lot of their military apparatus inside of Iran. So why is it that we are unable to reopen the Strait of Hormuz as Iran has it closed? Now, yes, we have their ports closed. They have the strait itself closed, and that is impacting oil and gas prices across the world. Well, here's the thing. They've got all those drones, and we're really good at blowing stuff up. I mean, we are. Let's be honest. We are really good at blowing stuff up with really expensive missiles, right? But dealing with all of these squirrely little drones that can do serious damage to a ship trying to make it through the Strait of Hormuz, that's a lot harder. And like it or not, they've got the drones, they've got the mines, they've got the fast boats, and we apparently don't have the ability to open up the Strait of Hormuz to safe passage, because they've got all of these different things that they can do to do damage to these ships. And here's the problem. These ships that want to get through the Strait of Hormuz, they can't get insurance. Nobody is willing to insure these ships to cross the Strait of Hormuz. So that's why it's closed. You know, Donald Trump said the other day, and I'm a big time Donald Trump supporter. I have voted for the man six times. So I believe that I have the credibility to say, the other day he said that we, as in America, we had complete control of the Strait of Hormuz, but we don't. And words mean things, especially right now. we have control of Iran's ports, but Iran does have control over the Strait of Hormuz. And so there's a lot going on. But as far as I'm going to leave all of the arguing on social media between all of the various conservatives. You have, you know, people who are pushing more for negotiation. You know, they keep saying, oh, we don't want a forever war. We don't want a forever war. Well, okay, guys, this has only been going on a couple of months. So there's part of me that is like, I understand the worry about a forever war. Trust me when I say we spent, 20 years dealing with Afghanistan. I totally understand that. This has been going on for 3 months. We are nowhere near a forever war. But again, I do understand the concern. A lot of people out there that are saying, you know what, can we just bomb the living crap out of them, do what we need to do, and be done with it? I totally understand that thinking as well. That's kind of where I've been at. And right now, on this Saturday evening, Sunday morning, as we, make our way through a Memorial Day weekend, it's kind of where I'm at right now. Because I feel like here's where I'm at. You want to know where I'm at? Here's where I'm at. If this deal falls through, and remember, this is a deal that was purportedly negotiated with Pakistan, and I believe it was the UAE and Qatar and all of these Middle Eastern nations, Saudi Arabia probably involved as well. You've got all of these Middle Eastern nations that supposedly negotiated this deal. You got J.D. Vance rushing back to the White House. You've got Donald Trump not going to his son's wedding. You've got the media obsessing over this. And everybody saying this is going to be a great deal for everyone involved. Only to have Iran come out and say, no, no, no, no, no. They're not negotiating in good faith. If this is what happened, either that or we're not negotiating with the right people. Either way, my friends, this has happened time and time and time again. I am all for diplomacy. Trust me when I say I am all for diplomacy. But it does take two to tango. And if it is clear that Iran is not going to give up their nuclear dust, they're not going to give up that enriched uranium, they're not going to, at least according to the media outlets in Iran connected to the state government, that the Strait of Hormuz will never go back to the way it was before, then you know what? And they're not going to give up their nuclear aspirations, then it is time to react. React with force, react with bombs, react with missiles, react with strength. Because that, my friends, at this point is the only thing that Iran will understand. And believe me when I say, I worry about forever wars. I worry about these kinds of conflicts spiraling way out of control. But you know what? If Iran's not going to negotiate in good faith and we are where we are, then we need to do what we've got to do. Because something isn't connecting right. Something's not connecting right where we can have all of these Middle Eastern countries and our own people. You had Jared Kushner. You had Steve Witkoff. You've got J.D. Vance and others taking part in this negotiation. You had Turkey, Egypt, Jordan, UAE, Qatar, Saudi Arabia, and others taking part in this negotiation. And I almost feel like Iran is pulling the wool over our eyes. That's what it feels like to me. So I think that we're getting to the point now, and I don't know where you stand on this. You can shoot me your opinion on the text line, 615-737-9986. I don't know where you are in all of this, but we can't just, you know, take our ships and go home. We can't do that because now Iran has learned that they can weaponize the Strait of Hormuz. And if they're actually saying that they're not going to allow the Strait of Hormuz to be opened up like it was pre-war because they are the Strait of Hormuz is international waters. Regardless as to how this thing started, we cannot allow it to end with Iran allowed to control the Strait of Hormuz and charging ships $2 million in tolls each to get through it. We simply cannot allow that to happen. And if negotiation isn't going to do it, we can't keep wussyfooting around. Peace through strength. And if we cannot reach peace through negotiation, then the only other option, the only other opportunity is peace through strength. And if this fails, then it might be time to start bombing yet again. And I hate that. And I know that a lot of you folks hate it as well. But that might be the quickest way to end this conflict. 866-90-RED-EYE. Got a lot more straight ahead.
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1: 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And, you know, there's a number of different ways to look at this whole Iran thing. You know, the question ultimately becomes, are they negotiating in good faith? And as I just said previous to this segment, no, they are not negotiating in good faith. And I do believe that at this point, if this negotiation ultimately fails, if they come back, and we've been watching this fold as the story continues to develop overnight, if this ultimately fails after all of this has been put into negotiation, all of this effort has been put into the negotiation, then I do believe that it is time.

0: because you don't just walk up to the Secret Service outside of the White House and fire on the Secret Service and think that you're going to survive. That's not the way that this works. You had the moment the gunfire rang out. All of these reporters that were taping, and so there's coverage out there of reporters being rushed into the White House briefing room for safety. CNN's Julia Benbrook was there, and she was one of many ushered into the briefing room.
1: Yeah, I'm here with other White House reporters, photographers. We are now in the briefing room. This is where Secret Service rushed us to after we heard what appeared to be dozens of gunshots. And I was just speaking to you from out there just before this happened. And then reporters were rushed into the briefing room after, again, what appeared to be dozens of gunshots. Now, we have reached out to Secret Service and the White House for more information, but just the visual of all these reporters running in here, this happening just about a month after the White House Correspondents' Dinner, where a lot of this same group was on the ground in a situation where there was a shooter there as well. A scary moment.
0: Yep, absolutely a scary moment. This guy, Nasir Best, 21 years old, clearly mentally ill, thought he was Jesus Christ. As a matter of fact, the Secret Service had had run-ins with this guy before, and apparently he was detained by the Secret Service back on June 26th of 2025, and then again on July 10th of 2025 as well. Lots going on. We'll continue to cover it for you. Dan Mattis here on Red Eye Radio.

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2: President Trump says a deal to end the war with Iran is largely negotiated following weeks of global economic fallout. With the 4 o'clock report, I'm Travis Laird. Breaking now. The president announced on Saturday that final details of a peace memorandum with Iran are being discussed and could be announced shortly. The potential agreement comes as Iran's blockade of the Strait of Hormuz continues to cripple international shipping and send energy prices soaring. In response to the mounting economic crisis, the United Kingdom is stepping in to help clear the waterway of explosives using autonomous vehicles. British Armed Forces Minister Al Carnes explained the UK's involvement.
3: The commercial insurance companies need absolute certainty if we're going to get 120 vessels flowing again through the Straits of Hormuz. That's what this capability will provide. Once that's up and running, the commercial and economic value of the Middle East, both coming out and going in, can get up and going.
2: That audio courtesy of ABC News. Trump says the deal would reopen the Strait of Hormuz and end the U.S. blockade of Iranian ports, though details on Iran's nuclear program would be negotiated later.
1: Here's the latest forecast.
4: Sunday will likely start with a few foggy areas and temperatures around 60 degrees. Sunday brings a lot of dry time, and if we keep it dry long enough, highs could get up to 78 degrees. But another round of scattered showers and thunderstorms will be out there, especially in the second half of the day. Then heading into Monday morning, we'll drop down to 61. That's the forecast. I'm 9 First Warning meteorologist Mark Stitz.
2: The Secret Service says a 21-year-old suspect is dead after opening fire outside the White House Saturday evening. Authorities say Nasir Best walked up to a security checkpoint off Pennsylvania Avenue and drew a weapon from a bag. Officers returned fire and killed him. A bystander was also wounded in the chaos. President Trump was unharmed inside the residence. A former Cincinnati public housing manager has been arrested after allegedly embezzling rent money from his tenants. 55-year-old Dion Crockett was taken into custody in Kenton County on Saturday. A Hamilton County grand jury indicted him on 7 felonies, including theft in office. Prosecutors say he stole at least $30,000 in money orders from residents at the Evanston complex. A suspect accused of burglarizing a tri-state barbecue joint is behind bars in Indiana. Police arrested 44-year-old Chad Snyder on Saturday on separate charges and booked him into the Dearborn County Jail. Cincinnati police had issued an alert for Snyder on Friday after employees at Pig Candy Barbecue identified him as the man who stole tools from their Kellogg Avenue property through a rear gate. The Claremont County Sheriff's Office has finished its investigation into Bethel's police chief. Mayor Jay Noble announced on Friday that the inquiry into Chief Chad Essert is complete after unnamed misconduct allegations surfaced weeks ago. Essert has been on administrative leave since May 8th. Leaders say they're now consulting with their legal team on potential disciplinary actions or removal. The Ohio Attorney General's Office says more than 120 people have been arrested in a massive statewide human trafficking crackdown. Operation Spring Cleaning targeted suspected massage parlors across 15 counties, including locations in Columbus and Toledo, over the last week. 84 individuals face solicitation charges, while 38 others face serious felonies like promoting prostitution. Drivers should prepare for major delays on I-75 northbound next weekend. The Ohio Department of Transportation plans to shut down all northbound lanes through the Lachlan split starting late Friday night to repair bridge cracks over Mill Creek. Traffic will be detoured onto Ronald Reagan Cross County Highway until the road fully reopens by the Monday morning commute. And the Cincinnati Reds and the St. Louis Cardinals split a Saturday doubleheader at Great American Ballpark. The Reds dropped the opener 8-1 after managing just 2 hits, but they bounced back with a thrilling 7-6 walk-off victory in the nightcap. Spencer Steer scored the game-winning run on a throwing error in the 11th. We'll have more on that in our next update. That's at the bottom of the hour. Breaking news anytime. I'm Travis Laird, News Radio 700, WLW.
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12: And my name is Dan Mandis, and it is Saturday night, Sunday morning, May 24th, and we usually are not live here on the weekend, Saturday night, Sunday morning, but, you know, we've had a couple of major news stories that have happened over the past 24 hours, and that does mean that we are going to go live here. Gary and Eric, of course, enjoying their weekend. They'll be back on Sunday night, Monday morning, I believe. There's a couple of things going on, though, that did warrant a live show this weekend. The Iranian peace deal, has it actually now happened? There is a lot of news regarding the peace deal. We may even get some sort of an announcement here in the next few hours as we're on the air here on Red Eye Radio Live Saturday night, Sunday morning. So that is number one. And number two, there was a shooting at the White House earlier this afternoon on a Saturday afternoon evening, about 6 o'clock East Coast time, where a shooting occurred in the proximity of the White House. We'll talk about that as well. President Trump was in the White House. He is safe. The president was working on this peace deal. So we'll get into both of those stories and a whole lot more. And you never really know what kind of news is going to unfold here in the next several hours on Red Eye Radio. 866-90-RED-EYE is the phone number. And again, my name is Dan Mandis. I am a morning show host on Super Talk 99.7 WTN in Nashville, Tennessee. You can follow me on the socials at Dan Mandis Show. So we do have these two major stories. Again, number one, we have the gunfire at the White House or close to the White House. It is important to note, I'm going to cover the possible deal with Iran first, but just to let you know, in case you haven't heard, there was a White House proximity shooting earlier today. A guy who walked up to the Secret Service agents and pulled out a gun and fired, I think, about 3 bullets at the Secret Service agents in the proximity of the White House. Never did get inside the perimeter of the White House. Again, he was mentally ill, thought he was Jesus Christ, as a matter of fact. He was shot dead by the Secret Service, and his name was Nasir Best, 21 years old. Again, clearly mentally ill, well known to the Secret Service. And so we'll get into that story. That's not what I would call a breaking story at this point right now, with the White House shooting pretty much over with now, of course. All eyes are on the peace deal or the possibility of a peace deal. It's been a very dramatic weekend at the White House. President Trump, of course, spending the day at the White House. You had a very dramatic video of J.D. Vance's motorcade speeding towards the White House earlier today as a word was that the two sides supposedly close to a deal. Now, I know what a lot of you are thinking. Oh, here we are yet again with the possibility of a peace deal, and will it be just another one of those moments where a peace deal falls apart? So we're going to go through this. There are some signs that this time it is going to be reality. We'll have to wait and see what happens. There's a lot of rumors as to what the agreements have been. Iran still has to sort of go through what has been proposed by a myriad of other nations with a fine-tooth comb. We then have to go through what Iran's response will be. You know, President Trump, he actually skipped Don Jr.'s wedding to stay in Washington, D.C. So I'm going to go through what's been going on. I'm going to go through the aspects of this deal, and we'll talk about whether or not this deal does actually seem like it's going to become reality. And if the rumors are true, and I'm going to tell you what the rumors are, if the rumors within this deal are true, is it a good deal for America? Is it a good deal for Iran? And will it ultimately lead to peace? So we'll talk to talk about all of this, and we'll talk about it with you at 866-90. Red Eye, the president spoke to Israeli Prime Minister Benjamin Netanyahu. Now, remember on Friday that there was a lot of conversation. I know during my morning show in Nashville on Super Talk 99.7 WTN that there was a lot being made of this conversation between Benjamin Netanyahu and Donald Trump, where there was a pretty serious disagreement between the two leaders. Of course, you have a lot of people that say that Donald Trump is doing the bidding of Benjamin Netanyahu. Not on Friday, where Netanyahu and many others, by the way, wanted Donald Trump to begin the bombing yet again. Donald Trump said, no, I'm not going to do that. I'm going to stick with diplomacy for now. And Trump says, you know, basically he told Axios earlier today that he had a choice. He has a choice between agreeing to a deal or blowing Iran to kingdom come. The president obviously hoping for a deal. There's been a lot of nations that have been involved in these negotiations. An Arab official telling Reuters that Donald Trump has been holding phone calls with leaders from Saudi Arabia, Qatar, the UAE, Jordan, Egypt, and Turkey. Pakistan, apparently, again, playing a huge role in getting this deal negotiated, along with J.D. Vance, Steve Witkoff, and Jared Kushner. Speaking from India earlier today, Secretary of State Marco Rubio, also involved in all of this, he says that this issue does need to be solved. And he also said there may be news later today. So let's get right to the crux of what these online rumors are. Now, I'm going to tell you that we don't know. We don't know what the deal or supposed deal is. But here's what the internet, and I'm air quoting this, but here's what the internet is saying. Here's what some members of the media are saying are the aspects, the tenets of this deal. The U.S. would begin a phased unfreezing of Iran's $6 billion in cash. Remember, there's tens of billions of dollars in cash that have been frozen because of Iran's terrorist activities. So a lot of this cash has been frozen. And so the question is, how much of that $30 billion in cash will be unfrozen? That's number one. Number two, the Strait of Hormuz would be opening back up. Number three, with the Strait of Hormuz being opened back up, Iran would not be allowed to charge tolls. They've been doing that. They've been trying to do that as well. And that is part of our demand, is that the Strait of Hormuz will be opened back up and it will not be run by Iran, and they would not be charging tolls. The U.S. agrees to relieve some sanctions as well. War ends on all fronts with Lebanon, so that is huge as well. U.S. forces near Iran would withdraw. And then there would be 30 to 60 days to finalize the nuclear deal. So there's a lot to this, and I will caution you that there is a lot of folks out there on both the left and the right chirping that this is a terrible deal. They don't even know what the deal is. You'll see that everywhere. And people are going to say that, you know, Donald Trump has gotten rolled. You're also going to see that people who are supporters of Donald Trump, of which I am, will say that he has come up now with an incredible deal, a brilliant deal, and it's peace through strength and all of that. We don't know. We don't know what this deal is. So I'm going to go through some of this because on the surface, it does look like there are some very, very good aspects to this deal. Now, I know that there's a lot of people that are going to hear this and they're going to say, why in the world would we essentially, after so many years of complaining that Barack Obama gave Iran pallets of cash, that Donald Trump would be doing the same thing? That's number one. Number two, the U.S. agrees to relieve some sanctions. Why would we do that? The right has been criticizing that Joe Biden essentially ignored the Iranian sanctions for years, and that, of course, led to Iran's economy being built back up to the point where they were able to start funding terrorism yet again. So that's going to be part of the criticism if these rumors are true, that Donald Trump is doing some of the things that Barack Obama did. But here's the difference. What are we getting in return? And that is a huge thing. Because if we can ultimately get Iran to not pursue nuclear weapons and also provide ultimate transparency that they are not funding terrorism, that they are not enriching uranium. The New York Post, by the way, is also reporting that they are going to give up that nuclear dust. They're going to give up that enriched uranium. If that is the case, that is huge. Because, yes, Iran could be better off financially, but will they agree to inspections, real inspections? Will they agree to full transparency? You see, when Barack Obama had his nuclear deal back in 2015, one of the biggest sticking points was that they would not allow full transparency. If they're willing to allow full transparency here, again, that would be huge. We are already seeing people on both sides of the aisle start to, again, start chirping about how this is a terrible deal. Again, we don't know what the ultimate deal is going to be, but remember what the goal was, and remember what the goal is. The goal is to prevent Iran from having a nuclear weapon and to be able to prove compliance. That was never part of the original deal with Obama. Now, the left will say, oh, yeah, that was part of the original deal. No, it wasn't. I mean, the Obama administration can say that it was, but there really was no way to prove that Iran was not on their way to manufacturing a nuclear weapon during that time of 2015, during that original deal negotiated by, of course, Barack Obama, John Kerry, and the rest. And so there's a lot that we don't know with this. Will they agree to those inspections? Not the ones where they get to decide when and where and for how long and who gets to inspect. That was part of the original deal with the Obama nuclear deal, where Iran really seemed to have full power over the inspections. Here, from what I can tell and from what people are saying, we actually have more of a say in those inspections. Again, admitting we don't know what this deal is. Will Iran still fund terror? If the agreement is that they will not fund terror, then that is huge. Remember, the original Obama nuclear deal was specific towards nuclear weapons. but it didn't touch their funding of terror. It didn't touch their funding of Hamas and Hezbollah and the rest. We still need to see what happens with issues like enforcement, how long this deal will go for. Remember that in Obama's nuclear deal, the agreement sunsetted after 15 years. As far as we can tell right now with the rumors, this is going to be an ongoing agreement. So there's a lot here to unpack. The New York Post is now reporting that Iran has actually, again, agreed to give up their nuclear dust in this deal, which, of course, would be huge. This is what the New York Post is reporting. Tehran has agreed to a statement pledging to relinquish its stock of highly enriched uranium, believed to be enough to build 11 nuclear bombs. The New York Times reported, citing two American officials, the disposal of the highly enriched uranium, which Trump refers to as nuclear dust, was a major sticking point in negotiations between the United States and the Islamic Republic. Now, who is saying what? I know that you're going to be shocked when I tell you that Lindsey Graham has concerns. We'll talk about that and a whole lot more. The phone number, 866-90-RED-EYE, 866-90-RED-EYE. By the way, I have activated my text line that I use for my morning show in Nashville, Tennessee. So if you don't want to call in, you can't call in. You can always text in 615-737-9986. I am reading all of the text messages this morning, 615-737-9986. My name is Dan Mandis, in for Gary and Eric. This is a special live Saturday night, Sunday morning edition of Red Eye Radio. We are covering two breaking news stories this morning. Are we finally near a peace deal with Iran? After a very dramatic Saturday, we'll continue to monitor those developments. Also, the shooting near the White House as President Trump was inside. That story does also continue to develop as we continue to find out more details on that. We've got a lot more straight ahead. My name is Dan Mandis. This is Red Eye Radio.
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12: Red Eye is the phone number. We are live. It is Saturday night, Sunday morning, and there is a lot going on, warranting a live show here on Red Eye Radio. Dan Mandis in for Gary and Eric today. We do have two stories that we are following and continuing to develop. Axios has now come out with what they say in an exclusive story. What are the tenets of the deal? Not rumors, which is what I just had in the previous segment, but the actual tenets of the deal. The headline, Axios exclusive, what is inside the Iran deal that Donald Trump is close to signing? I am, of course, close to the bottom of the hour break, so I'll be able to get to what is being reported by Axios in detail coming back. I have activated the text line from my morning show in Nashville. 615-737-9986. A person out of Kentucky, which is where I was earlier today, actually, he says, hey, Dan, can we actually trust a deal with the Middle East? No. No, 7671. Great point. We cannot trust a deal with the Middle East. We certainly cannot trust a deal with Iran. How do we know that all the surrounding countries don't support terrorism? That's a little bit more nuanced. I will tell you this. We cannot support Iran. That we clearly know. We cannot support, trust Iran. So that's where transparency has got to come in. I mean, a lot of you folks know me from me filling in. Maybe you don't know me, whatever. But I've been talking about Iran for years and years and years and years throughout my my career as a talk show host. And you cannot trust Iran, which is why you need absolute transparency. That's why you're going to see a lot of people. They are going to be screaming about some of the tenets of this deal. I can already see it on the socials. You've got Lindsey Graham, you've got Ted Cruz, you've got others. And, you know, you would call Lindsey Graham and Ted Cruz, you would call them Warhawks is what you would call them. People who are very strong when it comes to wanting military enforcement, military action. They are for military intervention across the world and certainly in the Middle East. And so you do have Lindsey Graham, you do have Ted Cruz, both of them and others very concerned about this deal. We're going to talk about what Axios says is the exclusive tenets of this deal straight ahead on Red Eye Radio.
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2: Gunfire erupted outside the White House Saturday evening, leaving an armed suspect dead and a bystander injured. With the 4:30 report, I'm Travis Laird, breaking now.
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2: That audio courtesy of Broadcastify. Investigators say 21-year-old Nasir Best walked up to a security checkpoint off Pennsylvania Avenue shortly after 6 p.m. He drew a weapon from his bag and fired at Secret Service agents, who shot back and killed him. A nearby civilian was also wounded in the chaos. President Trump was in the residence, but he was unhurt.
17: Here's the latest forecast.
4: Sunday will likely start with a few foggy areas and temperatures around 60 degrees. Sunday brings a lot of dry time, and if we keep it dry long enough, highs could get up to 78 degrees. But another round of scattered showers and thunderstorms will be out there, especially in the second half of the day. Then heading into Monday morning, we'll drop down to 61. That's the forecast. I'm 9 First Warning meteorologist Mark Stitz.
2: It was a long day of baseball in Cincinnati as the Reds and the St. Louis Cardinals split a Saturday doubleheader, making up for the rain delay from Friday. The Reds bats were quiet in Game 1, managing just two hits in an 8-1 loss. The Cardinals were fueled by homers from Jordan Walker and Brian Torres during his Major League debut. Game 2 featured a much more firepower. Eli De La Cruz launched a 3-run homer to give Cincinnati the lead. St. Louis battled back to force extra innings, but the Reds walked it off in the 11th for a 7-6 win. Spencer Steer slid under the tag at home plate following a St. Louis throwing error to seal the victory. Your next update is at the top of the hour, breaking news anytime. I'm Travis Laird, News Radio 700. 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
1: My name is Dan Mandis, and we are live. It is Saturday night, Sunday morning, May 24th. Appreciate you being here on Red Eye Radio. We have a couple of different stories that have broken over the last 24 hours that do warrant a live show here on Red Eye Radio. And it's always great to be here in for Gary and Eric. I host a morning show in Nashville, Tennessee on Super Talk 99.7 WTN. And I'm also proud and pleased to fill in for Eric and Gary from time to time here on Red Eye Radio. I do have my text line that I use for my morning show in Tennessee, 615-737-9986. So if you can't get through on the phone lines, you can definitely send a text in, 615-737-9986. Now, here's part of what is going on. Axios, and we're talking about, there's two big stories right now. If you're just joining us, there is a possibility and a very strong possibility of an Iranian nuclear deal that has now been, at the very least, negotiated. Final things are being put into place. The T's are being crossed and the I's are being dotted. And both sides are looking at this very carefully. And you're looking at all of this, and we could have an announcement very soon that at least a temporary deal has been put in place. Axios has now come out with what they are talking about as the tenets of the deal in an exclusive. Here's what they have posted just a few minutes ago. The agreement the U.S. and Iran are close to signing involves a 60-day ceasefire extension during which the Strait of Hormuz would be reopened. Iran would be able to freely sell oil, and negotiations would be held on curbing Iran's nuclear program, according to a U.S. official. So part of it, and I could just, and I'm just telling you right now, I'm just seeing this. So here's part of the discussion. Is that if Iran is allowed to freely sell oil, and if they behave, then this actually is better for us, because this means more oil on the market, which ultimately would mean that we would get more oil on the market, which means that supply and demand, that means that our oil prices, our gasoline prices, would be cheaper in the long run. That's good. Now, all of that to acknowledge that the infrastructure in the Middle East regarding oil production, regarding gas production, it has been seriously damaged. And so it's going to take a while for us to get back to where we were pre-war. But let's go through what is in the deal. Both sides would sign a memorandum of understanding that would last 60 days and could be extended by mutual consent. During that 60-day period, the Strait of Hormuz would be open, no tolls, and Iran would agree to clear the mines it deployed in the strait to let ships pass freely. In exchange, the U.S. would lift its blockade on Iranian ports and issue some sanctions, waivers, to allow Iran to sell oil freely. Because remember, there are sanctions that are in place that does not allow Iran to sell oil freely, so they have to sell it on the black market, and they have to sell it at a cheaper price. So the U.S. would lift its blockade on the Iranian ports and issue some sanctions waivers or relief to allow Iran to sell oil freely. The U.S. official acknowledged that would be a boon to Iran's economy, but also said it would give significant relief to the global oil market, again, i.e. lower prices. The U.S. said that the faster the Iranians clear the mines and let shipping resume, the faster the blockade will be lifted. The official said Iran's key principle in the agreement is relief for performance. In other words, they've got to show us something. They've got to show us transparency. They've got to show us a willingness to allow the Strait of Hormuz to open back up. They've got to show us that they are willing to let us inspect every single square inch of Iran. They also, of course, have to give up that, as Donald Trump continues to say, that nuclear dust or that enriched uranium. Here's more. You ready? Iran wanted funds unfrozen immediately and permanent sanctions relief, but the U.S. side said that would only happen after tangible concessions were made, according to the official. See, that is huge. That is huge. The reason why that is important is because it is demanding that Iran really prove that they can be trusted. Now, they talk about in Axios the nuclear issues still to be negotiated. The draft MOU includes commitments from Iran to never pursue nuclear weapons and to negotiate over a suspension of its uranium enrichment program and the removal of its stockpile of highly enriched uranium, the U.S. official said. Now, here's the big question. Does this actually, this agreement, does it focus on trust? Does it demand that we trust Iran? That's the big question. Because no, we don't trust Iran. That's the whole point of the transparency. I don't trust Iran. You sure as heck don't trust Iran. Donald Trump doesn't trust Iran. So it has nothing to do with trust. It has everything to do with transparency. According to two sources with knowledge, Iran gave the U.S., through the mediators, verbal commitments about the scope of the concessions it's willing to make on suspending enrichment and giving up the nuclear material. The U.S. would agree to negotiate over lifting sanctions and unfreezing Iranian funds during the 60-day period, though those steps would only be implemented as part of a final agreement that is verifiably implemented. The key word, verifiably implemented. Can I just tell you where I sit on all this? Where I sit on all this is, again, not to belabor the point, but I don't trust Iran. I'm very cynical of this deal. I'm a Donald Trump supporter. I'm a conservative through and through. I am very cynical of this deal. And I think that it is a healthy cynicism. You need a healthy cynicism. The reason why you need a healthy cynicism is because we all know what Iran does. We all know that we can't trust Iran more. Here we go. You ready? I know I'm kind of bouncing all over the place, but there's a lot here and there's a lot that I have to say about it. U.S. forces that were mobilized in recent months would stay in the region during the 60-day period and only withdraw if a final deal is reached. And that, of course, makes all the sense in the world. So those are the issues to be negotiated. Axios talks about the intrigue. The draft MOU also makes clear that the war between Israel and Hezbollah in Lebanon would end. Now, here's the deal. Word is that Israeli Prime Minister Benjamin Netanyahu has concerns. Now, I'm a very strong supporter of Israel, like big time. But I also understand that there are a lot of conservatives these days who are, especially the younger conservatives, who have been frustrated with Benjamin Netanyahu. And there's a lot of people that believe that Benjamin Netanyahu has been leading Donald Trump by the nose. Basically, from what I understand, Donald Trump has told Benjamin Netanyahu, you know what, dude, you got to go kick rocks. We need to figure out a way to get out of this war. The solution is not always bombs. And I hate to say it, and I'm a guy who's cynical to this deal, but I am also open to hear what the president has to say. I do understand that, yes, there are times when you have to give things up. Donald Trump, the art of the deal, you have to give things up. For example, you may have to unfreeze some funds, knowing that you will be accused of giving Iran pallets of cash like you, Donald Trump, criticized Barack Obama over. But the president, he's got to put all of that aside for the greater good of ending this war and doing everything he can to ensure through verifiable means that Iran is not pursuing nuclear weapons. Israeli Prime Minister Benjamin Netanyahu expressing concern about the condition during a phone call with Donald Trump on Saturday. An Israeli official said he also expressed concerns about other aspects of the deal, but made his case in a respectful and deferential way, a U.S. official said. Again, remember on Friday morning, my last show that I did, one of the big parts of my radio broadcast on WTN in Nashville was that President Trump and Benjamin Netanyahu had a really tense conversation. It was a long conversation. And Donald Trump said, I have got to figure out a way to end this war for a number of different reasons. Obviously, the president does understand that gasoline prices here in America are very high as we're heading into a midterm election. The U.S. official said that this would not be a one-sided ceasefire between Israel and Hezbollah. And if Hezbollah tried to rearm or instigate attacks, Israel would be allowed to take action to prevent it. If Hezbollah behaves, Israel will behave. Can I just tell you, if this deal actually comes to fruition and Iran actually becomes legit, because realize what this is. Realize that if Iran is allowed to sell its oil on the global market, and if Iran utilizes that money to help the people of Iran, help rebuild their economy, help utilize their resources for more legit purposes. In other words, they're using the money that they get from selling oil on the open market to rebuild their economy and help the people of Iran and not fund terrorism. If Iran actually does verifiably go legit and the war between Israel and Hezbollah, Lebanon, is over, do you realize, if you're a Donald Trump supporter, how absolutely huge that would be? I mean, you want to talk about guts. You want to talk about nerves of steel. You want to talk about peace through strength. I'm not being Pollyannish, friends. I'm telling you, if this deal actually turns Iran into a legit country that is not the world's number one state sponsor of terror, that would be huge. I'm cynical. They do say that BB has some domestic considerations, but Donald Trump has the interests of the U.S. and the global economy to think about. The U.S. official said, referring to Netanyahu by his nickname. So that is, let me see what else is here. So I guess that's pretty much it. So yeah, there's some concerns. There is obviously some concerns about what will happen next. There's some concerns about whether or not you can trust Iran. Obviously, that goes without saying, but I'm going to say it continuously because people tune in and out all the time. One of the things people will say is, well, Dan, doesn't Iran, I get people throw this at me all the time, doesn't Iran have a fatwa where the leaders of Iran have actually said that they are religiously forbidden from pursuing nuclear weapons? I love this talking point. Yeah. And Iran also has a taqiya under Islam, where you can lie about what your true motivations are and what your true actions are going to be if you feel like you're being persecuted. So I don't put a lot of faith in this whole fatwa where their leaders are saying that they're religiously forbidden from pursuing nuclear weapons, because remember, they have pursued their nuclear weapons by enriching their uranium up to at least 60%. So yeah, I don't really put much faith in that fatwa. Got a lot more straight ahead. Red Eye Radio.
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1: Red Eye Radio, 866-90 Red Eye is the phone number. By the way, I'm getting a lot of texts this morning. Thank you very much. 615-737-9986. Andrea says Donald Trump is trying to do all of this and people are still trying to shoot him. Ridiculous. And Andrea is most certainly right. So my name is Dan Mandis. We are live here on Red Eye Radio, a special edition, if you will, of Red Eye. Usually we don't have a live show Saturday night, Sunday morning. On the weekends, but we do have two major stories going on right now. Of course, we have the shooting near the White House. I will open up the next hour with that story. And we're still getting a lot of information regarding a possible peace deal with Iran. And so we've been going through some of the rumors that are out there. We've been going through what Axios is reporting is the actual deal. Coming up in the next hour, got some reactions from some conservatives that you might know.
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3: President Trump says a deal to end the war with Iran is largely negotiated following weeks of global economic fallout. With the 4 o'clock report, I'm Travis Laird. Breaking now. The president announced on Saturday that final details of a peace memorandum with Iran are being discussed and could be announced shortly. The potential agreement comes as Iran's blockade of the Strait of Hormuz continues to cripple international shipping and send energy prices soaring. In response to the mounting economic crisis, the United Kingdom is stepping in to help clear the waterway of explosives using autonomous vehicles. British Armed Forces Minister Al Carnes explained the UK's involvement.
4: The commercial insurance companies need absolute certainty if we're going to get 120 vessels flowing again through the Straits of Hormuz. That's what this capability will provide. Once that's up and running, the commercial and economic value of the Middle East, both coming out and going in, can get up and going.
3: That audio courtesy of ABC News. Trump says the deal would reopen the Strait of Hormuz and end the U.S. blockade of Iranian ports, though details on Iran's nuclear program would be negotiated later.
2: Here's the latest forecast.
5: Sunday will likely start with a few foggy areas and temperatures around 60 degrees. Sunday brings a lot of dry time, and if we keep it dry long enough, highs could get up to 78 degrees. But another round of scattered showers and thunderstorms will be out there, especially in the second half of the day. Then heading into Monday morning, we'll drop down to 61. That's the forecast. I'm 9 First Warning meteorologist Mark Stitz.
3: The Secret Service says a 21-year-old suspect is dead after opening fire outside the White House Saturday evening. Authorities say Nasir Best walked up to a security checkpoint off Pennsylvania Avenue and drew a weapon from a bag. Officers returned fire and killed him. A bystander was also wounded in the chaos. President Trump was unharmed inside the residence. A former Cincinnati public housing manager has been arrested after allegedly embezzling rent money from his tenants. 55-year-old Dion Crockett was taken into custody in Kenton County on Saturday. A Hamilton County grand jury indicted him on 7 felonies, including theft in office. Prosecutors say he stole at least $30,000 in money orders from residents at the Evanston complex. A suspect accused of burglarizing a tri-state barbecue joint is behind bars in Indiana. Police arrested 44-year-old Chad Snyder on Saturday on separate charges and booked him into the Dearborn County Jail. Cincinnati police had issued an alert for Snyder on Friday after employees at Pig Candy Barbecue identified him as the man who stole tools from their Kellogg Avenue property through a rear gate. The Claremont County Sheriff's Office has finished its investigation into Bethel's police chief. Mayor Jay Noble announced on Friday that the inquiry into Chief Chad Essert is complete after unnamed misconduct allegations surfaced weeks ago. Essert has been on administrative leave since May 8th. Leaders say they're now consulting with their legal team on potential disciplinary actions or removal. The Ohio Attorney General's Office says more than 120 people have been arrested in a massive statewide human trafficking crackdown. Operation Spring Cleaning targeted suspected massage parlors across 15 counties, including locations in Columbus and Toledo, over the last week. 84 individuals face solicitation charges, while 38 others face serious felonies like promoting prostitution. Drivers should prepare for major delays on I-75 northbound next weekend. The Ohio Department of Transportation plans to shut down all northbound lanes through the Lachlan split starting late Friday night to repair bridge cracks over Mill Creek. Traffic will be detoured onto Ronald Reagan Cross County Highway until the road fully reopens by the Monday morning commute. And the Cincinnati Reds and the St. Louis Cardinals split a Saturday doubleheader at Great American Ballpark. The Reds dropped the opener 8-1 after managing just 2 hits, but they bounced back with a thrilling 7-6 walk-off victory in the nightcap. Spencer Steer scored the game-winning run on a throwing error in the 11th. We'll have more on that in our next update. That's at the bottom of the hour. Breaking news anytime. I'm Travis Laird, News Radio 700 WLW.
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7: When parents are facing a child's life-threatening or serious illness and they have to get treatment out of town, where do you go?
0: We try to anticipate as a team and think about all the things that families will need to feel loved and safe and supported while their kids are in the hospital.
7: Well, the Ronald McDonald House Charities has been that destination for millions of families who have faced this very scenario. Today, my guest is the new CEO of the combined Southwest Ohio Ronald McDonald House, Cincinnati and Dayton together now.
0: That's the whole concept of Ronald McDonald House, is that kids heal better when their families are here with them.
7: Jennifer Loeb is here with exciting news about the major changes in our region and the new way this nonprofit is serving families here who need support while their child is in the hospital.
6: And later.
8: And that's the best solution to homelessness, is homes that people can afford.
7: One unexpected financial change can upend people's lives. And more people file bankruptcy in this country due to medical bills. Hardworking Americans find themselves having to choose between housing and homelessness. The cost of renting an apartment or home in the tri-state is more than many people make every month. So finding suitable living situations is more and more difficult for families on tight budgets, even working families who do everything right and still find themselves with nowhere to turn. Today, we welcome in a local working mom whose work accident upended her and her family's lives. Nakia Woods is here with her all-too-familiar story with Megan Park of Bethany House, standing behind those working moms who have to rebuild from the ground up and taking care of their children at the same time.
6: Now on iHeartCincy with Sandy Collins.
7: Welcome to iHeartCincy. This is a locally produced show laser focused on the issues that we face here in the tri-state. We're working to understand how they happen and finding solutions to the problems right here at home. My first guest is Jennifer Loeb. She's the president of the Ronald McDonald House of Cincinnati, and she's been doing that for decades. Now taking on a bigger challenge to improve the free services for families with kids being treated at our premier children's hospitals here. Jennifer Loeb, welcome to iHeartCincy. You've merged with Dayton that just completed their new renovation. They went from a very small number of rooms. I can't remember how many, 10, 15, something like that.
0: Yeah, they were around 20 in Dayton and then doubled to 42.
7: Yeah. So now they have a kind of a high rise, at least a multi-floor house and a bigger operation.
0: Yeah, it's a three-story. Mm-hmm.
7: So while it's sad that the need is there, it's great that the people have supported the Ronald McDonald House Charities, and it's great that now you're overseeing both of those houses. Mm-hmm. Tell me a little bit about you and how you got involved here in Cincinnati.
0: I grew up in Cincinnati. I'm born and raised here, and went to Miami for undergrad and Ohio State for grad school. And then I joined the Peace Corps, and I was in Morocco near the Sahara Desert, doing maternal and child health work for a while. And then when I came back, it was just a natural fit to join the nonprofit sector. And so I worked at First Step Home, which is drug treatment for low-income and homeless women. I worked at Welcome House, which is homeless shelter, protected payee program. And then when I was 28 years old, this job opened up at Ronald McDonald House. And it's the best decision I ever made. I've been here ever since, 27 years, and I just love it every single day.
7: One thing people may not realize is that the Ronald McDonald House is not really subsidized by McDonald's. That's the big misnomer, I think, that a lot of people had. Can you explain the relationship and where the money comes from to pay for these stays for people and all these services for free?
0: McDonald's is our founding and forever mission partner. They've been involved since the beginning and still are, and their customers help support the house through Roundup and other initiatives. So McDonald's is involved. They have several spots on our board, and they do a lot to support our mission. We also rely on businesses, individuals, foundations in the area to make it possible and keep our doors open. So we don't get any city, state, or federal grant funding other than Medicaid reimbursement for lodging. That's the only federal money we get. And so it's pretty much just generous people and businesses and foundations that help support the work we do.
7: What is the difference now between you running the Cincinnati house and now adding on the Dayton location? How does that change your day-to-day scheduling of people who need to stay there, who first is coming? For those who don't know, who's first coming to the Ronald McDonald House in either Dayton or Cincinnati?
0: So Ronald McDonald House is designed for any parent who has a hospitalized child. And at the Dayton House, they can be local families. They can be from anywhere. We also serve Shriners, and they bring families from all over the world for burn treatment and like craniofacial surgery. So here in Cincinnati, we have families who live at least 40 miles away from the house is the main criteria, with the thought being if you live in Cincinnati, you can probably commute from home, but anyone who lives outside of that radius really needs to be close by and able to get to the hospital quickly. So those are the families we serve, but there's no screening criteria for income. Everyone stays here for free. There's no charge for our services. So yeah, we have families really from all over the world to come here for care.
7: The workers there do such a great job of making the families feel welcome and, you know, we've got this. You know, you go do your kid, you go take care of your family.
0: Mm-hmm. We really do have the best team here. The way I see them care for families just is, it's really almost indescribable. The compassion and the empathy that our team has, but also the just the smarts and the humor and everything, you know, to make people feel really comfortable and safe. We do a lot of work with trauma-informed care, which is really looking at, you know, instead of thinking, what's wrong with you? If someone is not having a good day and they're irritable or something, instead of thinking, what's wrong with you? You think, what happened to you? And these families are going through acute and chronic trauma every day. Like it's, you know, you've been there. It's like the scariest time in your life to have a sick child. And your main concern is for them and getting the care they need to get better and to heal. But then you think of all the other things you need, you know, a place to get some decent rest, a hot shower, you know, nourishing meals in your stomach, you know, places for your other kids to play. If you have to bring siblings here, what are you going to do with them all day? And so we try to anticipate as a team and think about all the things that families will need to feel loved and safe and supported while their kids are in the hospital. And that's just what we set out to do every day, is to meet all those needs for families. And it's really a privilege to be able to do that.
7: It really is a home away from home because you provide the meals. There's open refrigerators. There's places to sit and watch television, to talk to each other. Other families can do that as well. And places for kids to play. Having personally worked there at the Dayton Ronald McDonald House several years ago, it was just one of the most rewarding experiences because you don't really realize the extent of being away from home while your child is sick.
0: Mm-hmm. Our founder, Audrey Evans, who was a pediatric oncologist, she had this phrase, when a child is sick, the whole family is sick. And so it really does change the, as you noted, like the stress and the just day-to-day worries of a family are exponential when you have a kid in the hospital and you can feel it and it's palpable. Like you can feel what these families are going through. You know, our global organization, we're going through a rebranding right now, and we have this beautiful new logo and we have a new tagline, which is Family Stays. And if you think about that a minute, like Family Stays, that's what we do. We house families and feed them and take care of them, and they stay here while their kids are in the hospital. But the broader meaning is, you know, when you have a kid in the hospital and you have visitors come, whether it's grandparents or neighbors or friends from school, like visitors pop in, they, you know, bring you balloons or flowers or a toy. They ask how you're doing. They, you know, say nice things to try to cheer you up. And then they go home and they resume their lives. But family stays. And so that's the whole concept of Ronald McDonald House, is that kids heal better when their families are here with them. And that's what Ronald McDonald House is all about, is keeping families right across the street so that they can be there every day. And doctors tell us, and there have been studies, when, you know, when families are well rested and ready to take on the day, they're better support to their kids.
7: And I like the fact that the Ronald McDonald House also makes room for other needs, like you said, the Shriners that are now out of Cincinnati and in Dayton for how many years now? When did they move up there?
0: I think it's been a couple years since they've moved up to Dayton.
7: Yeah.
0: And they have space within Dayton Children's Hospital.
7: Yeah. We did some work with the pause for
0: Four Paws for Ability.
7: Four Paws for Ability, where you need a service dog, and these little sweethearts are $15,000, if not more, to train so that they can take care of your child who has diabetes or seizures and such. And so the Ronald McDonald House was allowing the family who is now coming to the area to pick up their dog to stay for a few days so that they can get acclimated to the dog and make sure that the dog follows their commands. They have to actually pass a test. The parents, the people that are getting the family, they have to pass a test to make sure that you can, work well together with your dog.
0: Yes, it's a great program. And families come from all over for the service dogs. And they spend a couple weeks with us while they are in training. And yeah, it's an incredible program. I think a lot of people hear Ronald McDonald House and assume that, we only serve hospitals, but there are some unique programs like that mm-hmm. that are important to the child's medical care and well-being. And we're thrilled to be able to support that program.
7: When you're talking numbers, Cincinnati is how big? And then Dayton is, we said 42 rooms now?
0: We have 42 rooms at our Dayton house and 177 in Cincinnati.
7: And your capacity most of the time?
0: Cincinnati is full every night with a wait list. We do have open rooms in Dayton, and that's part of what we're working on now is finding the families who could benefit from staying in those rooms. So, mm-hmm. yes. Mm-hmm.
7: Is there anything that you want people to know about this merger and the new branding that you've got starting now? How is that going to change your mission, or what is it that you want folks to know?
0: Our mission stays the same, which is caring for families when they most need the love and support. What does change a little is that we are growing into who we've always wanted to be. So we're not changing, but we are growing and poised to serve even more families and do that in a efficient, combined way. So this was a proactive merger with two healthy chapters. There's a lot of nonprofits out there. I know you know this. There's, so many. And I think sometimes the tendency is for people to start a new nonprofit. And there's a lot that goes with that and, boards and all kinds of stuff that you have to be aware of. And for us, we're like, it makes sense to come together and do this more efficiently. We don't need the overlap in several positions. We're keeping the whole team in Dayton as part of the merger because we need the staffing. But like my predecessor, we're not replacing her. There's just a lot of operating efficiencies in coming together, and then we can put that money toward caring for families, which is what we do best. It's just really about being thoughtful and efficient and putting as much money as we can toward caring for families. And we're excited to have the combined teams and resources, and it's kind of a year of exploration and figuring things out together, but it's well underway.
7: If anybody wants to help out, what do we do? Jennifer, how do we help out?
0: They can go to our website. We are launching the new brand this week, Ronald McDonald House, Southwest Ohio. And we would love for people to volunteer, to make a donation, whether it's monetary or off our wish list. We have items that we use all the time that people can find on the website. And you can host outside fundraisers. You can just tell people what you know about us and spread the word about Ronald McDonald House. But we would welcome people to be involved in any way that feels good for them.
7: You still doing the pull tabs?
0: Yeah, we're still doing those. And that's part of what you said, like with little kids, it's like just keeping our house top of mind. So mm-hmm. when you pull a tab, it makes you think of the house and the mm-hmm. work that goes on here and being a part of that.
7: Yes.
0: So yes, we're still definitely doing that. And kids can do wish list drives. That's an easy way. We've had kids do lemonade stands and then buy things off our wish list. So there's all sorts of ways that kids can get involved. But yeah, I know this mission hit me differently. I was here 10 years before I had my own kids. And once you mentally put yourself in the shoes of what families are going through here, you just, the bravery and the strength of these families every day is incredible to witness. We're really lucky to be a part of it and grateful to be here for them.
7: Thank you so much for taking the time today. And if there's anything
0: Absolutely.
7: Y'all need, we're right here.
0: Thanks, Sandy. Appreciate your time. It's mm-hmm. good to see you.
7: You too. Next, fighting homelessness in the tri-state. 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
7: This is iHeart Cincy, a public affairs show produced right here in Cincinnati. I'm Sandy Collins. My next guest is a young woman with kids who has come up against some tough circumstances and has needed to reach out for help. And fortunately, Bethany House is there to help her. My guest is Nakia Woods. She is a mom of four. And Megan Park from Bethany House. She's the marketing and communications manager for Bethany House Services. We're going to hear Nakia Woods' story on iHeart Cincy. Nakia, glad that you're here today because your story is going to help people. And you're going through a tough time, and we know that. And I just wanted to reach out to you and say, you know, I'm sorry, whatever your circumstances are, and we'll find out some of those here in a minute, whatever you feel interested in sharing with us. But it's really nice to have you on the show. And Megan Park is here. She is the marketing and communications manager for Bethany House Services. How's it going, both of you?
10: Pretty good.
7: So, Nakia, you've got four little ones. How big are they? And you're all in the shelter?
10: I have four children. They are 14, then 9, and soon to be 8. I do have three of them here in shelter with me. My youngest son stays with his father.
7: Mm-hmm. And that's tough for everybody to be separated.
10: Yeah.
7: Do you want to kind of talk about the fact that you're struggling now? You've had some help and you've had a job and you still are having trouble finding a house big enough to house you all, or, you know, an affordable apartment to live in. Can you tell us a little bit about your story?
10: Well, I was working at Metro before I got here. I had broken my hand and a part of like my wrist, and it caused me to be on medical leave from work. And I had basically fell on hard times with paying bills, paying my rent. And I basically was letting my landlord know. At first, she was like working with me. And then all of a sudden, one day, I got an eviction letter. And I'm like, okay. So I went through State Visit DePaul. They were like, okay, well, we'll pay it. And she's like, well, I don't want you guys to pay it, because if you pay it, then I can't evict her. And it was just like, all because she wanted to renovate the building and raise the rent. Like, This is crazy.
7: Yeah, that seems to be a problem in this town with everybody wants to raise the rent when they're all complaining in their own personal lives that they can't afford anything. Megan, this seems to be a common issue with people that are experiencing homelessness, and that is medical bills throw everything off.
11: Yes, absolutely. Yeah, it just takes one unexpected event for people to not be able to catch up and fall behind on rent. It could be a car repair that throws you off. You know, there's so many unexpected things in life that if you're on a tight budget, you know, you fall behind quickly. And we hear this story over and over and over and over again here in shelter.
7: Yeah, and so many people live check to check. They try to save. They'll save up $500, $1,000, maybe more. And then here comes that next thing that comes in and boom, all of that's gone. And now you got to live check to check again. And it's just, you know, you're like a hamster on a wheel. And it's tough. But Bethany Services helps out. How did you get involved and get a place there at Bethany?
10: Well, originally when we got evicted, I was staying with like a sister or a friend here and there when they would let us. You know, sometimes they would, sometimes things happen. I completely understand. And then we were staying in the car, and the whole time we just kept calling back to me. We had reached out to Project Connect, and they had put us in a hotel for like 4 days, I think. And then I want to say like the day after we got out of the hotel, they had called me back like, hey, we have shelter. We have space for you in the shelter. So they were like, we're going to get you an Uber to come to us. And we've been here ever since. That was on October 15th.
7: It's been quite a while since last fall. How do the kids handle it? How do you talk to them about what's happening?
10: I'm pretty open with my children. They're pretty like understanding and comprehending, humble children. So they kind of, I told them as we were kind of going through what we're going through. So to them, they know what we're going through, but it's not affecting them because this is like a vacation or something to them.
7: It's an adventure. Everything is an adventure when you're 14, 10, 9, and 8. Seriously, it is a tough time. And so there at Bethany House Services, Megan, you want to get people back into housing, but not just temporary housing. You want to really address the problem. How do you do that?
11: Absolutely. So we help families overcome lots of barriers. And one of the big things we do is help people get vouchers or Section 8 if they're eligible. And then that can help them ensure that they are able to stay in their apartments longer term. We definitely want people to get into apartments that are not going to be too expensive for them in a year's time or 2 years time. And that's the best solution to homelessness is homes that people can afford.
7: And do you think that's going to be changing at all in the next year or so? Everything is going up financially. We've been talking about this problem in Cincinnati for years. If you look at apartments for rent, you know, you've got these little dinky houses for $2,000 a month. And you're like, what? I've seen so many of these places where the sidewalk is crushed all the way up, that you can barely get up on the porch, and they're paying $1,500, $1,800 a month just for that hole, you know? So what do you see in the future when it comes to affordable rents in the next year or so?
11: There is such a huge gap in the market, right? Like, there's lots of building happening, but it's down on the banks. It's in very exclusive places. This medium to low range housing is still a huge hole in the market.
7: Right.
11: Much more needs to be built. And as you pointed out, like, landlords are part of the problem. Landlords that have housing that is unlivable we hear stories about mold and roaches and ants and, you know, all kinds of terrible housing situations.
7: Yeah.
11: Also leads people to shelter.
7: So if that is happening to you or someone you know, there are remedies. They're not allowed to do that, right, Megan? The landlords are not supposed to let the critters and the mold growing in your place.
11: No, they are not. To get into shelter, you have to call the CAP line. But there's also, United Way has numbers. 211 is a great number to call. There's Tenant Guard is a great website that you can go to for help with rent. Like, there are other, things to plug the holes. But we see people when they have tried everything and were their last.
7: Nakia, what's your future look like here this summer, and what's your next steps?
10: Well, I have currently received Section 8, so I'm currently looking for housing. Which is also still kind of hard because I guess of the economy, a lot of people aren't wanting to accept Section 8 anymore because Section 8 is lowballing the landlords where they want $1,600, $1,700. They're like, nope, you're only going to get 12. So that's making it a little hard. But yes, I'm currently looking, trying to get a place for us to stably be.
7: Mm-hmm. Megan, anything that we can do to help out Nakia or any of the other folks that you're serving there at Bethany House? What can we do?
11: We have lots of ways to help. You can go to our website and see a lot of what we're doing. You can see ways to give, things to give. You can volunteer. There's so many opportunities to come and help. I also wanted to point out that Nakia has a job waiting for her. And because her children are in shelter, she can't leave. I don't want to tell your story, but one of the barriers that parents face is daycare, that they can't leave their children alone in shelter to go out to a job. And if they work second shift, that's a problem. So we are starting a daycare in-house we're starting construction this summer, and by fall, we'll be ready to start watching families' children in-house. So
7: Megan, that is an expensive project you're taking over, but boy, how much that is so needed. You don't want to leave those kiddos home. And well, good. I'm glad, Nakia, that you've got that job waiting thanks to them. I certainly hope that this moves quickly for you and you get the help that you need from Bethany House. How's the, you said you hurt yourself at work. Are y'all healed up?
10: Yes, I'm fine now. It just gets a little stiffer every now and again, but it's fine. Thanks for asking.
7: But, that comes with age, too, Nakia. Everything starts to get a little stiff. Thanks so much. Good luck to you, Nakia. Check in with us in a few months and let us know how you're doing, will you?
10: Oh, sure. I can do that.
7: Megan, will you book her for us?
8: I will.
7: You will. Thanks so much, ladies.
8: Thank you.
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3: Gunfire erupted outside the White House Saturday evening, leaving an armed suspect dead and a bystander injured. With the 4:30 report, I'm Travis Laird, breaking now.
12: Responsible possible shooting with EMS 6, Engine 23, EMS 7, Medic 1, at 17th Street and Pennsylvania Avenue Northwest.
3: That audio courtesy of Broadcastify. Investigators say 21-year-old Nasir Best walked up to a security checkpoint off Pennsylvania Avenue shortly after 6 p.m. He drew a weapon from his bag and fired at Secret Service agents, who shot back and killed him. A nearby civilian was also wounded in the chaos. President Trump was in the residence, but he was unhurt.
9: Here's the latest forecast.
5: Sunday will likely start with a few foggy areas and temperatures around 60 degrees. Sunday brings a lot of dry time, and if we keep it dry long enough, highs could get up to 78 degrees. But another round of scattered showers and thunderstorms will be out there, especially in the second half of the day. Then heading into Monday morning, we'll drop down to 61. That's the forecast. I'm 9 First Warning meteorologist Mark Stitz.
3: It was a long day of baseball in Cincinnati as the Reds and the St. Louis Cardinals split a Saturday doubleheader, making up for the rain delay from Friday. The Reds' bats were quiet in Game 1, managing just two hits in an 8-1 loss. The Cardinals were fueled by homers from Jordan Walker and Brian Torres during his Major League debut. Game 2 featured a much more firepower. Ellie De La Cruz launched a 3-run homer to give Cincinnati the lead. St. Louis battled back to force extra innings, but the Reds walked it off in the 11th for a 7-6 win. Spencer Steer slid under the tag at home plate following a St. Louis throwing error to seal the victory. Your next update is at the top of the hour, breaking news anytime. I'm Travis Laird, News Radio 700, WLW.
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0: dip into the world of current events. The Weekend Dive.
1: You created a $1.8 billion slush fund to dole out taxpayer dollars to the president's supporters.
2: We have three confirmed adults that are deceased at the Islamic Center.
3: Welcome into the Weekend Dive. I'm Rory O'Neill. This week's election results show that President Trump is still the endorser in chief. Let's bring in the host of the White House Briefing Room podcast, our White House correspondent, John Decker. John, let's start off with President Trump's political influence. Thomas Massie, the incumbent Republican from Kentucky, lost after President Trump endorsed his opponent. Same for Louisiana to Senator Cassidy and members of the Indiana State Legislature. And that endorsement in the Texas Senate race could make the upcoming primary there pretty interesting. So, John, President Trump still very influential, at least in Republican primaries.
4: In Republican Party politics, there's no doubt Donald Trump is the leader of the Republican Party, and he flexes his political muscles whenever he gets an opportunity. And he has had that opportunity in the instances that you just mentioned, Rory. And it's pretty clear Donald Trump wants a certain type of Republican serving in the House, a certain type of Republican serving in the Senate. And that type of Republican is of the mold of a Ken Paxton. It is not of the mold of people like John Cornyn.
3: Right. Or going back to Mitt Romney or a Bush or even a Reagan. It's a different kind of Republican these days. And that may be great in these primaries. But the question is, you know, where will the country be come November?
4: Well, that's exactly right. We've seen this play it out before. We've seen Republicans choose nominees that win primaries, but they can't win general elections. And we could go through a list of people who fit into that category. But we'll have to wait and see. It's a little over 5 months away, the midterm elections, and those midterms will determine whether or not the president's pull within the Republican Party outweighs the low approval ratings that he has, not only with Democrats, but more importantly, with independent voters.
3: But even some of those incumbent Republicans, it sounds like they're saying, Mr. President, you're causing us political problems when you go after issues like this ballroom project, like this, well, we'll talk about it more later, but like this fund to help people who they say have been weaponized by government, that even some Republicans are saying, boy, I can see Democrats writing ads against us.
4: Well, the interesting thing here is that Democrats, based upon everything that I've seen, Rory, don't have this stellar winning message that's winning over voters all across the country. It essentially is the president who is driving voters potentially to vote for Democrats in the upcoming midterms. Obviously, the votes need to be cast. We've seen polling, however, that is not favorable to President Trump. The New York Times released a poll this past week that was done with Siena College, in which the president's approval rating was at 37%. And if you look at how he's performing with independent voters, that's where the real problem is. The president has a disapproval rating of 69% with independent voters. And Rory, those are the types of voters that typically decide elections, whether you're talking about for Congress, for the Senate, or for the White House.
3: You know, and another poll, not to go get all into numbers, but a Quinnipiac poll this week, I thought one number struck me. 68% say the president is not focusing enough on issues that affect them. I think that might be telling come November.
4: Well, that's exactly right. You know, I've covered the White House for a very long time, as you know, Rory. And one of the phrases that Bill Clinton, a successful two-term president, often used was that he is focused on the economy like a laser beam. I have not heard a similar type of phrase coming from President Trump. And that's the problem, because that is the top issue for voters in poll after poll. When you poll voters, what are your top issues? It's jobs and the economy and inflation. And that is where the focus needs to be for any member of Congress in the House or the Senate who's running for re-election.
3: Instead, a lot of the talk this past week was about this new fund, $1.776 billion. Explain how this came about and how the president and a small group could have control over this money that will be distributed to who knows?
4: Well, there are settlements that are given by the federal government all the time, and they've always been available as a way to make cases go away at the Department of Justice, regardless of who is in the White House. So, for instance, a retired General Michael Flynn received a seven-figure settlement earlier in the president's term concerning the investigation into him and conversations that he had with the Russian ambassador leading up to the president taking office in the first term. But this is different. This is an enormous pot of money, as you point out, close to $1.8 billion. It's not clear how individuals would receive compensation if they believe they've been wronged by the Department of Justice. It's not clear what the criteria would be as it relates to determining compensation for an individual who may have been wronged in terms of targeting by the Department of Justice. And it's also not clear, Rory, whether the president or his family would be eligible for filing a claim and receiving compensation from this fund. And so for all of those reasons, there are a lot of Republicans that are well known, that are also loyal Republicans to the president, who have said publicly, we have a big problem with this fund.
3: And no transparency in terms of, even if people do qualify and they get some sort of a payout, the public would never know.
4: Well, that's exactly right. That's another problem. So John Thune is one of those individuals, the Senate Majority Leader, who has said he has problems with this particular fund. Now, I don't know what the recourse is in the sense that Congress generally does not have oversight over a settlement paid by the Department of Justice. But this is an enormous amount of money. So I certainly would expect there to be an ongoing suit filed in the federal courts challenging the legality of this fund that the DOJ is setting up.
3: And it also had that additional provision that came out, I think, the day later, saying that the Trump family, the Trump businesses, and even the president himself wouldn't face any investigation by the IRS.
4: That's right. No audits by the IRS. That is unusual. I've never seen that ever for any individual. I'm a lawyer. I've never seen that kind of an agreement being put forward by the Internal Revenue Service. So that is an interesting element. And that's the kind of thing, getting back to our question about focus, that's the kind of thing that I think is problematic for many voters out there who really don't pay a lot of attention to politics. They just potentially live paycheck to paycheck. They don't like it when our leaders are not paying attention to the problems that they're confronting. And this is a perfect example of that.
3: He's the host of the White House Briefing Room podcast, which comes out daily. He's our correspondent, John Decker. John, thanks so much for your time.
4: Thanks a lot, Rory. Talk to you real soon.
3: We'll talk summer blockbusters later, but next on this Memorial Day weekend, the author who recorded oral histories from some of the last surviving World War II Marines. As the Weekend Dive continues, I'm Rory O'Neill.
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1: I take issue with the characterization that munitions are depleted in a public forum. That's not true.
2: No one who poses a risk to public health is walking out the front door of the streets of Omaha.
3: Welcome back to The Weekend Dive. I'm Rory O'Neill. This week, the man charged with trying to shoot President Trump at the White House Correspondents' Dinner, Cole Allen, was back in court to enter his plea. NewsNation's Hannah Brandt has that story.
4: It was a pretty brief arraignment for Cole Allen here at the federal courthouse in Washington, D.C. It lasted only about 20 minutes. Allen entered the courtroom wearing an orange jumpsuit. His hands and legs had cuffs around them. His lawyers entered a plea of not guilty on his behalf for all four of those federal counts that he's facing. A reminder that those include an attempt to assassinate the president, assaulting a federal officer, and then two firearm counts. Allen could face a life sentence in prison if he's convicted of just that assassination attempt charge alone. Prosecutors say Allen came to the hotel that was hosting the White House Correspondents' Dinner and then allegedly ran past Secret Service agents armed with knives and guns. They say he was trying to kill the president and other administration officials. Now, the other key moment was this discussion about the defense motion to dismiss the prosecutors in this case. Allen's lawyers are arguing that Acting Attorney General Todd Blanch and U.S. Attorney Jeanine Pirro have too close of personal connections to it because they know they were both at the dinner themselves and so could be considered victims. The attorneys also noting they have close relationships with the apparent target of this shooting, President Trump. Allen's lawyers say both of those things could create a conflict of interest, but the judge said looking at the four charges Allen is facing, he would be surprised if Blanch and Pirro would be actually considered victims, though nothing official was decided on that issue in court. The next court date is a status conference, which is set for June 29th, the morning of that date. That'll be the next time that we expect to see Allen in court.
3: NewsNation's Hannah Brandt reporting. Nonprofits are feeling the squeeze. More Americans need help, but federal dollars are drying up. Emily Peck is a national correspondent at Axios. And Emily, there was a survey that just came out this week that showed just how tough it is, tough times out there for a lot of the charities that are trying to help Americans.
5: Oof, it really is a tough time for nonprofits. The survey that came out on Tuesday was from the Center for Effective Philanthropy, and they talked to a bunch of nonprofit CEOs, and 66% of them had concerns about their organization's financial stability. The share reporting a deficit, in other words, more money going out than coming in, rose to 39% from 22% back in 2022.
3: Right, because the Trump administration with Congress has really cut back a lot of the philanthropy, I guess it's not philanthropic, but the support of charities that really are a lifeline for many communities and don't survive without federal help.
5: That's right. The federal government has cut hundreds of billions of dollars in federal grant money that goes out to nonprofits of all different kinds, you know, food banks, immigrant aid groups, homeless shelters, gang prevention, on and on, you name it. And, you know, nonprofits really need that money. There was a report from the Urban Institute out earlier this year that basically showed there's no congressional district in the country where a typical nonprofit that receives grant money could have covered expenses without that government money. They really need it. And even the organizations that don't get government funds are now finding it harder to fundraise because there's just less money in the system overall.
3: Well, right. And in your story this week in Axios, it showed that government grants to nonprofits total at least $240 billion a year. First of all, that number is higher than I thought. But secondly, you also note that it's a lot more than is given through foundations.
5: Yeah, you really can't compete with government giving. Like, zooming all the way out, the federal government is just so important to the nonprofit sector. Nonprofits raise money on their own, of course, and philanthropists in the private sector raises money too. But I don't know if people realize just how important the federal government is to sort of supporting all of that infrastructure.
3: And then there's been a lot of political criticism of some of the charitable organizations that have been supported, and suddenly this gets into a whole left, right, red, blue kind of argument.
5: Did you hear me sigh?
3: Yeah, I did. The sigh, I think, answers my question.
5: Yeah, I mean, Let's see. We should say that the White House, when I asked them about this, I asked them, you know, are you concerned? You know, all these nonprofits are saying they're really struggling. And the White House just got back to me and said, you know, federal funding for left-wing ideological pet projects has been cut. And so has funding that went to the nonprofits that cared for unaccompanied minors coming across the border. And they said, oh, we don't need that anymore because no one comes across the border anymore. And then they said, you know, nonprofits can still get money from the private sector. So they don't seem concerned. And they seem to be saying that it was only left-wing nonprofits that have seen a cut in funding. But the reporting really says otherwise. I don't think food banks think of themselves as left-wing. Plenty of nonpartisan projects and groups have also lost funding. And as I said before, the whole nonprofit sector is being affected by this. So even if it were simply just left-wing nonprofits not getting funding, the drain of money out of the system is affecting all the nonprofits.
3: And of course, a lot of this data is all before we started this war with Iran, when we've seen the gas price spike and everything else. So this situation is probably on the wrong trajectory.
5: Yes. That is true. We are seeing signs of stress for lower income Americans right now, who, you know, need to pay for gas. Prices have gone up, and that means we're starting to see signs that they're cutting spending in other areas. And that's typically the kind of thing that would drive more people to some of these nonprofits for help.
3: Yeah. And then just the cost of operating a food bank these days must be astronomical.
5: Yeah, that's a really, really good point. Food prices are going up with increased inflation right now. So that's adding like another source of stress on the system. And we didn't even mention the cuts to SNAP, to food stamps, which is also putting more stress on the system.
3: And changes to the program overall, with states limiting some of the foods that are available to try to save money.
5: Yes, exactly. And the White House has talked about, I think it's more than a million people who have gotten off of SNAP or food stamps over the past year. But it's not clear, you know, why. The White House frames it as people are doing better and don't need them. But other groups say it's a bit more complicated. Some of those rule changes just mean that fewer people get benefits.
3: Emily Peck is a national correspondent for Axios with a report this week that shows how nonprofits across the country are feeling the squeeze as federal support dollars are drying up. Emily, thanks so much for the story.
5: Thanks, Rory.
3: We're just weeks away from the U.S. men's soccer team taking to the field in Los Angeles in their first match of the World Cup. As the team prepares for their first game, the Department of Homeland Security is playing catch-up. After the longest shutdown of a federal agency in government history, former Secret Service agent Charles Morano says the shutdown led to severe consequences.
6: Not only employees, morale going down and working without pay, but also they've seen a large amount of turnover, especially in agencies like TSA and CISA, the Cyber and Infrastructure Security Agency.
3: The U.S. will host 78 World Cup matches in 11 cities starting June 12th. The legal fight over the reflecting pool and one of the brothers behind Dumb and Dumber on his new movie. As the Weekend Dive rolls on, I'm Rory O'Neill.
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0: top of the latest news and events. The Weekend Dive.
1: Importantly, the UN agency said the current situation did not meet the threshold to be described as a pandemic.
2: The Castros are in the business of power, not in the business of feeding the Cuban people on the island.
3: Welcome back to The Weekend Dive. I'm Rory O'Neill. Memorial Day weekend kicks off the summer movie season. And to mix holiday metaphors, Christmas has come early for Hollywood. Sean Robbins is the founder of Box Office Theory and the director of analytics at Fandango. Now, Sean, between The Devil Wears Prada 2 and Project Hail Mary and that Michael Jackson bio, even Sheep Detectives, the box office is already booming.
4: Yeah, you know, as post-pandemic trends can go for theaters, this has really been about as good as anyone could have expected, kind of on the best-case scenario end of things. I think coming into this year, we expected a lot of positive movies later on in the summer and in the holiday season that we'll talk about. But for a consistent string of overperformers like Michael and Prada, Sheep Detectives and Hoppers and Scream, it's been win after win.
3: And it does seem that we are just going to get a little bit of everything this summer, and to have Memorial Day weekend kick off with a new Star Wars movie. I mean, what more could you ask for?
4: Yeah, you know, it's a throwback to the originals. George Lucas would open his original trilogy back in May of 77 through 83, and the prequels did something very similar. So, of course, Star Wars is in a very different position now than it was back then, or even 10 years ago when the Disney era started, and expectations are you know, adapting to that as needed.
3: You know, for some of the movies that are coming out this summer, I don't know, there seem to be a couple of grown-up movies in here. Like, an adult might actually want to go to the theater. I'm thinking of stuff like, I was going to say, Disclosure Day from Steven Spielberg, and, of course, The Odyssey. So you're going to have Christopher Nolan and Steven Spielberg in theaters this summer. And my goodness, someone over 25 might actually want to go to a movie.
4: Yeah, you're right in my wheelhouse there. Like many people, I grew up a huge Spielberg fan. I have been a massive Nolan fan in my adult years. To have these two just iconic filmmakers putting out two massive movies in one summer is incredibly rare, just in perspective of where movie going ever has been. So it's going to be a special treat. Of course, it always comes down to that caveat. Will the movies meet expectations? Will they win over audiences? It's hard to bet against these guys, but you never know. Sometimes you might get mixed reception. I don't know if that's really expected, but when you have so much anticipation, it's kind of hard to rule out, you know, maybe some opinions floating around. We already see that a little bit. But of course, on top of that, you have things like Backrooms, which is, you know, kind of a more video game based, but it's in the horror genre. A24 kind of courting their movie game crowd, or sorry, their video game crowd next week. And then you'll see things like Young Washington from Angel Studios, kind of breaking outside of their faith-based, value-based audience with a more mainstream period historic movie. So we have examples like that this summer.
3: The Death of Robin Hood, I think, might be another one too.
4: Exactly, another good one. Yes.
3: All right, three reasons for at least me to go to the movies this summer. But there's a lot more kid-friendly fare out there. You call them family movies. I mean, you've got Toy Story 5, a Minions movie, and the remake of Moana. I mean, what more could a kid want?
4: It's a pretty stacked release slate. You know, I think especially considering we've all already seen a Mario sequel this year, and we mentioned Hoppers and Sheep Detectives. Kids movies are back. Family movies are back, and people are showing up for them. That's the important thing. For a while, for a couple of years after the pandemic, it was mostly the franchise sequels that were doing big numbers. Of course, that's what we're talking about this summer. But it comes after a wave of, and I would include Goat from Sony back in

0: than they were in years past. Supergirl is probably the more experimental, maybe a little bit more of a wild card, just as a continuation of James Gunn's new DC universe after Superman did really well last year. This is a little bit of a litmus test to see how well a character like that might do outside of your Superman and your Batman. I think a lot of buzz for her character is great. We'll see how the movie itself ends up performing. And then, of course, Spider-Man. I mean, it's again, it's generational. It always stands up. People love Tom Holland. I think people are really curious to see 5 years later how that storyline continues, and maybe if it leads into the Avengers film later this year, or if it doesn't even reference it, who knows?
1: And then, of course, horror movies, which are still, I mean, look, horror movies are very good at putting butts in seats. And I think you could probably track that better than most.
0: Yeah, absolutely. It's kind of unreal. We are on a run of horror hits. Sometimes they're indie films, so they're not pulling $100 or $200 million like Sinners and Weapons last year, but they don't need to. We're talking about low-budget hits like Obsession doing really well, Hokum a few weeks ago, Undertone earlier this year, Send Help from Sam Raimi, and now this summer, you know, I mentioned Backrooms, that comes out next week. There'll be an Insidious sequel later in the summer. It's just kind of a genre that has continued to peak for a very long time, and it speaks to the level of creativity. And honestly, this summer you have horror and you have comedy coming back with Scary Movie and The Breadwinner and things like that. Jackass has its finale, so every genre is covered.
1: That might be a movie with a five after it too, but
0: I believe it is. I think you're right.
1: See, I'm detecting a theme. Sean Robbins, the founder of Box Office Theory and the director of analytics at Fandango, with a preview of this summer's movie season. Hey, Sean, thanks for the preview.
0: Thanks as always, Rory.
1: Some endings of note this week. Among them, gay rights advocate, former Congressman Barney Frank of Massachusetts died at the age of 86. Democrat Jerry Nadler remembered Frank as an advocate for LGBTQ plus rights in Congress after he came out while in office.
2: Barney was a great champion of all kinds of civil rights and civil liberties. I particularly remember the day in 2008 when he became the first member to offer a motion to recognize transgender people.
1: Frank also co-sponsored the 2010 Dodd-Frank Wall Street Reform and Consumer Protection Act. CBS News Radio signed off this week after 99 years of broadcast history, and The Late Show with Stephen Colbert aired its final show this week, and not everyone was sad to see it go.
3: I don't care for it because he's an ultra-lib, and I don't care for ultra-libs.
4: Devastated because he really is honest and true, and he's smart.
5: He had a great run, and he's going to be missed. 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
1: 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NASA has new plans for the moon. We'll talk about it next time on The Weekend Dive. I'm Rory O'Neill.

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3: I'm Travis Laird. Here are your Sunday morning headlines. A 21-year-old suspect is dead after opening fire on a White House security checkpoint Saturday evening. A bystander was wounded, but President Trump is safe. The family of NASCAR driver Kyle Busch says he died from severe pneumonia and sepsis. The 41-year-old died Thursday ahead of the Coca-Cola 600. And we're starting Sunday mild and dry with lows in the low 60s before afternoon rain and isolated thunderstorms move in. Expect highs around 78 degrees. The showers taper off tonight, leaving us mostly dry for Memorial Day. Tomorrow features cloudy skies and just a slight chance of rain with highs peaking near 78 once again. Those are your Sunday morning headlines.
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3: In 1982, Atari players across the country settled into their shag carpeting. 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
32: I'm Julian Edelman. That's Rob Gronkowski. And guess what, folks? We're teammates again. And we're going to welcome you guys all to Dudes on Dudes.
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9: But both of those ordinances are to do the identification with Jesus Christ. When a new believer follows the Lord in baptism, we all rejoice, right? But they stand in the water and are baptized as a sign of identification with their Lord and Savior, Jesus Christ. I am a follower of Jesus Christ. It's an outward sign of the inward change that has happened in their life. What Christ has already done in their life, and they're identifying, they want the rest of the world to see what Christ has done for them. We're showing the world we're followers of Jesus Christ. Now, we celebrate that here. And I like to say, especially with kids, we celebrate baptism here, right? I love to see a baptism at the beginning of a service. That's a wonderful thing that we see somebody that's willing, they're decided, I want to identify and follow the Lord with my life. But if you were to go to other parts of the world, you are literally taking your life in your hand to identify with Christ. Baptism is a big deal. To say I have identified myself with the Lord, that is significant. And if you're a Christian here today, and if you've not publicly identified yourself with the Lord following a believer's baptism, I encourage you to rectify that today. Come and say, I want to be baptized, and we will gladly do that, help you follow in that decision. So that's the first ordinance, and that identifies us with the Lord. Well, guess what? The second ordinance, the Lord's Supper, is the same thing. It is meant to identify us with our Lord and Savior, Jesus Christ. As verse 17 tells us about being the one body, the one bread, it identifies us with the Lord. It also identifies us with our fellow believers. We're come together. We're that one body, one bread. Now, here's the difference. The Lord's Supper is a continual identification, whereas a baptism, it is done once. You have one time you were baptized at the beginning of your walk. 1 Corinthians 11:26 shows us that the Lord's Supper is to be a witness till he come. Turn over to that. For as oft as you eat this bread and drink of this cup, you do show the Lord's death till he comes. So we have our baptism, that one-time identification with the Lord. I'm a follower of him from here on out. And then we have the Lord's Supper, that is this continual identifying with the Lord, showing that we're part of the Lord till he comes. And it's a constant reminder of that identification that we have in Christ and his body. Why? Because first, it's a witness. It's a witness of who Jesus is to us and that he is returning someday. We're showing people, we're continuing to do this because the Lord is going to return one day, and we believe that. And we continue to identify that. The other reason for that is we need reminded from time to time. Do you not need to remind yourself sometimes, hey, the Lord is coming back. I need to follow the Lord with what he has told me to do. I need to be and I need to do what he would have me to do. I need to be in fellowship with the Lord. And I need to be reminded of that sometimes. You can have a crazy week, and you need to remember that. I need my time with the Lord. And it helps us, and it resets us to what that is. Friendship makes our Lord's Supper service different for a reason. You'll come tonight, we will have a candlelight service. We will have I won't be up here preaching. Neither will any of the other gentlemen. They will come up. Our pastors will come up, and they'll give a devotional thought. We'll have a testimony. We'll have a devotional thought. There's nothing special that has to be that. But we've set this service aside to be something different for the reason that we are reminded of why we're doing this. It is a special service. I am a member of Christ's body, and I remember what the Lord did for me. And I commune with my Lord and Savior Jesus Christ and with my church body. That's why we make this so special. Because there is a communion with the Lord. There is an identification with the Lord. And thirdly, I want us to see this, is the examination with the Lord's Supper. This third significant attribute is there is an examination that comes with the Lord's Supper. If you turn back to 1 Corinthians 10, verses 19 through 22, Paul was warning those Corinthians, as I just mentioned, to not provoke the Lord to jealousy. Not to provoke the Lord to jealousy by trying to identify both with the Lord and the world. We spend way, way too much time trying to have it both ways. Trying to both be in the world and for the Lord. Riding the fence. We do it from our age of being a teenager, and we see people do it all throughout their life. There's an examination when we come to the Lord's Supper table. Are we riding the fence? Are we trying to have it both ways? James tells us, a double-minded man is unstable in all his ways. Matthew 6:24 says, no man can serve two masters, for either he will hate the one and love the other, or else he will hold to the one and despise the other. You cannot serve both God and mammon. We cannot have it both ways. Paul is very clear. If you go to chapter 11, verse 27 and 28, he says, examine yourselves. We're told to examine our hearts. And he says, so that we don't drink unworthily. Now, don't get too hung up on that word unworthily, because we're all unworthy of what Jesus Christ did for us. And that's not what he's speaking of here. That, in fact, that's the very reason he came, is because we are unworthy. We've all sinned, we've all come short of the glory of God, and we all deserve death because of that sin in our life. But what he's talking about here is coming to the Lord's Supper, and you have known sin in your life. I don't know where you are this week. Your heart might be ready and you're prepared, but we need, before we come to the Lord's Supper table, to examine our heart. Is there unrepentant sin in your life? Known sin that you refuse to do away with? This is the time we examine. I put it this way. Imagine you were invited to, I don't care what party you are. Imagine you were to be invited to the governor's palace. He's invited you there for a ball. And you decide to come to that ball. And gentlemen, you haven't shaved for 4 days. Haven't taken a shower in a couple days. And your hair looks like it. All right? You've got on your ball cap that you use to work, and it smells ripe. All right? You're wearing your work clothes, and if truth be told, they could walk on their own. All right? And you walk into that governor's palace, or mansion, whatever you want to call it. You walk into his mansion. What does that say to him? Yeah, it's disrespectful. It is completely disrespectful to him and to those in attendance. Now, that's superficial. That's all things on the outside. Now we've been asked to come to the Lord's table. We need to examine our hearts, do we not? Examine our spirit. Am I holding on to some sin? I know the Lord's asked me to change it, but I refuse. I would not come unworthily to the Lord's table in that. Am I refusing to make things right with someone that I've wronged? You'd be better to leave where you're sitting and not take that and get that right with your brother or your sister before taking it. It's impossible for you to draw closer to the Lord in this communion that we're supposed to have when you're at odds with others around you to the best of your ability. Doesn't mean they have to be right with you, but you've tried with them. Verses 31 and 32 of 11 goes on to tell us that if we don't examine ourselves, that the Lord will chastise us. If we don't correct, the Lord will. And he will chastise us. What's that word mean? It is godly discipline by our Heavenly Father. As godly discipline to his children. And it's just like we would do with our children. Chastisement's like, it would first start out with a small reminder. And then it's that nudge, it's the conviction on your, in your heart. Then it's the nudge. And then eventually, corrective action. Verse 30 says, "For this cause many are weak, many are sickly among you, and many sleep." Wow, that's the ultimate, that's the extreme nature of this. So verse 30 shows us that God takes our walk with him very seriously. God expects his children to be holy. Why? Because he's holy. Our Lord and Savior, he is holy. And we are to be like him, and we are to identify with him. Ask yourself, how seriously do you take your walk with the Lord? Not Sunday. I'm talking Monday, Tuesday, Wednesday. How seriously do you take your walk with the Lord? Review your week. Review Friday, Saturday night. Do you take your walk with the Lord seriously? Do you consider yourself holy? I'm not saying we don't have fun. I'm not saying none of that. Good godly people can have great fun. They can enjoy their lives. In fact, it is more abundant than anything we'll get from the world. But do we take it seriously? God also expects his children to be in fellowship in the Lord's Supper. We're to be known by how we love one another. And this is a loving church family. And I'm grateful to be part of a loving church family. It should identify us. That's what he tells us there. That's fellowship. We're also to be identified by taking, though, the Lord's Supper. How long has it been since you participated in the Lord's Supper? We're identified by that. Now, there's some seniors here, and you have struggle getting out at night. Hey, let us know. To the best of our ability, we'll try to get you here. Might not be able every time, but we'll try. Because this is that important. It is one of those things where how we identify ourselves. So as we come to church tonight for the Lord's Supper, I want you to consider the communion with the Lord and his church. Are you a Christian? If you're not a Christian, part of the body of Christ, it's not for you. But you need to come to accept Jesus Christ as your Savior. But for us as Christians, remember what Christ did for us. That he died for us. How he died for us. Why he died for us. Know that he's connected us to his church.
10: 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It is our desire that as you listen to this program from week to week, that it will be a help to you with your Christian walk. Or if you've never become a Christian, that you would accept God's free gift of salvation through his sinless Son, Jesus Christ. You accept that gift by first realizing that you are a sinner in need of a Savior. Second, believe in Jesus Christ as your Savior and call on him in prayer to save you. If you understand that and would like to call on Christ, please pray with me now. Lord Jesus, I have sinned. I have broken your laws and I am sorry. Please forgive me. I believe you died for my sins and are alive today. Come into my heart and be my Savior. I now accept you as my Savior and trust you to get me to heaven. 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
13: I'm Travis Laird. Here are your Sunday morning headlines. A 21-year-old suspect is dead after opening fire on a White House security checkpoint Saturday evening. A bystander was wounded, but President Trump is safe. The family of NASCAR driver Kyle Busch says he died from severe pneumonia and sepsis. The 41-year-old died Thursday ahead of the Coca-Cola 600. And we're starting Sunday mild and dry with lows in the low 60s before afternoon rain and isolated thunderstorms move in. Expect highs around 78 degrees. The showers taper off tonight, leaving us mostly dry for Memorial Day. Tomorrow features cloudy skies and just a slight chance of rain with highs peaking near 78 once again. Those are your Sunday morning headlines.
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41: Hello, I'm Robert Smigel. I did lots of things. Cartoons on SNL, Conan stuff, Triumph the Insult comic dogs, some movies. 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
1: 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I'm Alex Wagner, and on my new show, Runaway Country, from Crooked Media, we're breaking out of the four walls of the studio to talk to the people at the center of the headlines. From the fringes of the resistance to the marrow of MAGA, to the unsuspecting people who found themselves right in the middle of a fight they never asked for. And boy, oh boy, do they have a lot to say about it. So buckle up, because this road could lead anywhere.
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8: Controlling everything from diabetes to hormone production to muscle strength, heart beating correctly, digestion, immune system. It's a really long list. And honestly, it surprised me because in medical school, we learned that vitamin D was necessary for the bones. We get enough being outside and in our milk, and end of story.
9: Right.
8: And for the first 20-some years of my practice, I never prescribed vitamin D. I just didn't think it was necessary. And then in the early 2000s, the studies started coming out, and now there's over 2,300 studies that just show that vitamin D is absolutely necessary. It's not just a good idea. It's absolutely necessary. It's a hormone that should be in the body, and it's not there.
9: Can you share some of that research, Dr. Pincus? And more importantly, what's the conclusion of the research related to vitamin D?
8: Well, one of the biggest studies ever on vitamin D were from the U.S. Navy.
9: Okay.
8: So I think it was like 145,000 men and women were studied, and they found that the number one non-combat reason that people died in the Navy was due to melanoma.
9: So skin cancer.
8: So I'm reading this study, you know, I kind of paused right there and I went, yeah, it makes sense. You know, people are out on the decks of ships in the equator and all over the world, and they're getting the harmful
9: UV
8: sun rays, and they're developing skin cancer. But then I read on and it said most of the victims were office workers, like clerks and people in hangers and inside. And I went, oh my God.
9: Hmm.
8: So it was a link going back to vitamin D deficiency in the body.
9: What about muscle and bone strength? Can your D3 formula help with that?
8: Yeah, it's critical. Like if you're someone that's over 50, especially, you're seeing a progression of the core muscles in your body starting to slow down. First, it's kind of a clumsiness that people kind of feel like they're getting clumsy physically. And then it's a lack of flexibility that you start to stiffen up, and you feel it at night, especially if you're in bed, rolling from side to side. You wake up with your knees hurting, your legs are restless, your shoulders hurt. That's that stiffness setting in that's associated with the lack of this vitamin D3 in my formula. So if you're someone listening right now and you're having a lot of joint pain, bone pain, muscle pain, fibromyalgia, I would say start on my formula like immediately and start taking one or two of my vitamin D3s a day for the first week or two to get your doses up quickly.
9: So let me ask you about these gummy vitamins. Does that work? Can you put enough vitamin D into a little gummy bear, and is that the best way to get it in your body?
8: No, of course not, Chris. You know, they'll go to any type of lengths to try to market things that seem good, but you're taking a lot of sugar and gelatin and wax. My thing is, it's not what you take, it's what your body absorbs.
9: Well, I want to talk more about what happens when people start taking your fast melt D3 formula.
8: Boy, that's a really good question, because the first area that vitamin D seems to affect is your energy, your sleep, your outlook, your moods, and then after being on it for a while, your core strength will come back. So for those of you who have slowed down, you're going to feel more energy, like physically. So it's kind of like feeling a little bit younger, Chris.
9: And who wouldn't want that?
8: Right.
9: And maybe you can share again for those that may have just joined us some of the responses that you get from people that have been taking your formula and what kind of results have they seen?
8: Well, one of the surprising ones was I gave it to my brother-in-law who had gone to his doctor and was very concerned about his cholesterol, his blood fat, and his weight. And I put him on my vitamin D3, and he went back in 3 months later, and his blood profile was perfect.
9: All right, I want to take a moment here to let you listeners know that, again, if you want to try Dr. Pincus's vitamin D3 formula, there is a special toll-free number for you to call right now. 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And keep in mind, folks, you have absolutely nothing to lose here because Dr. Pincus's vitamin D3 formula is guaranteed to be safe and effective or your money back. And when you do call an order, you're not going to be enrolled in one of those automatic monthly subscription programs. This is a one-time order. So I encourage you, the number to call is 1-800-413-7495. I'll give it to you again. It's 1-800-413-7495. So how about it, folks? I mean, what it really comes down to here is we're not getting the right form or enough vitamin D delivered the right way, which is why we have so many of these health concerns that you probably can't put your finger on. And Dr. Pincus, I want to start just recapping here that there are a couple different forms of vitamin D, and maybe explain why the typical form that you would find in most off-the-shelf D formulas is different from what you've put together here.
8: Well, there's vitamin D2 and there's vitamin D3. And D2 is the type of vitamin D that has to be activated by your body. So it has to be converted into vitamin D3. Vitamin D3 is the activated form, so it's ready to go to work. Now, the vitamin D3 that I use in my formula, I think it's the best because I've seen the best results with myself, my family, with my patients. Plus, I've worked with the lab where the people in the lab have taken this and they test their blood every day to see how the D is going, and it's going up and out through the roof where it should be.
9: Wow. So, Dr. Pincus, I mean, who should consider taking your fast melt vitamin D formula?
8: Well, I would definitely start with kids for development and immunity. Obviously, young adults in their 20s need vitamin D to keep their immune system strong. Mm-hmm. Then men and women in their 30s, you're talking about heart health, immunity, cardiovascular problems start to turn on. But it's also the child-rearing years, and vitamin D for pregnant women is very, very important.
9: Mm-hmm.
8: People in their 40s, that's when, you know, you start feeling more of those aches and pains like you've never felt before. You think you're getting older. And again, it's important for your hormones and to keep yourself physically active. And of course, when you're in your 50s, you start feeling stiffer. You can't golf. You can't play tennis. You know, you start becoming aware of your body not functioning.
9: Mm-hmm.
8: And then people over 60, I just wish that every senior citizen would go on this formula. Imagine living in your senior years where you have confidence in your balance and you're able to have the energy to get things done and mental clarity. You know, this is more and more important as we go along because people are living longer, but the quality of life is not great.
9: You know, is it ever too late, Dr. Pincus, such that your Fast Melt D3 formula wouldn't be a worthwhile investment?
8: If you can see the breath on the mirror in the morning, then you know that you're a candidate for this. Because a lot of the things that people suffer from, they're suffering from a lack of this vitamin in their body. So it's never too late to try something like this. And the sooner you can get on my formula, the better odds you're going to have of having a really healthy, high energy, high mobility life from here on out.
9: Yeah, well, it makes a lot of sense. And Dr. Pincus, what can someone expect when they start taking your Fast Melt D3 formula?
8: Well, you're going to notice within the first several days that something's changing in your body, because this kickstarts so many different cycles in your body that you'll start having less pain, having more energy, and having better mental clarity, better

0: It's not against the law for you to try something to see if it works.
1: That's an, it's an interesting way to put it.
0: That's all we're doing. We're talking about nutrition. We're not talking about rocket science here.
1: Right,
0: but
1: right.
0: But there's a lot of science behind what I'm talking about. The key is to get on this formula and give it a month or two. 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
1: Well, Dr. Pincus, again, thank you for taking time to be with us today.
0: Thank you, Chris.
1: All right, folks. 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I'm Chris McKay. 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
4: I'm Travis Laird. Here are your Sunday morning headlines. A 21-year-old suspect is dead after opening fire on a White House security checkpoint Saturday evening. A bystander was wounded, but President Trump is safe. The family of NASCAR driver Kyle Busch says he died from severe pneumonia and sepsis. The 41-year-old died Thursday ahead of the Coca-Cola 600. And we're starting Sunday mild and dry with lows in the low 60s before afternoon rain and isolated thunderstorms move in. Expect highs around 78 degrees. The showers taper off tonight, leaving us mostly dry for Memorial Day. Tomorrow features cloudy skies and just a slight chance of rain with highs peaking near 78 once again. Those are your Sunday morning headlines.
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7: When parents are facing a child's life-threatening or serious illness and they have to get treatment out of town, where do you go?
8: We try to anticipate as a team and think about all the things that families will need to feel loved and safe and supported while their kids are in the hospital.
7: Well, the Ronald McDonald House Charities has been that destination for millions of families who have faced this very scenario. Today, my guest is the new CEO of the combined Southwest Ohio Ronald McDonald House, Cincinnati and Dayton together now.
8: That's the whole concept of Ronald McDonald House, is that kids heal better when their families are here with them.
7: Jennifer Loeb is here with exciting news about the major changes in our region and the new way this nonprofit is serving families here.

0: caregiver who needs support while their child is in the hospital.
1: And later.
2: And that's the best solution to homelessness is homes that people can afford.
0: One unexpected financial change can upend people's lives. And more people file bankruptcy in this country due to medical bills. Hardworking Americans find themselves having to choose between housing and homelessness. The cost of renting an apartment or home in the tri-state is more than many people make every month. So finding suitable living situations is more and more difficult for families on tight budgets, even working families who do everything right and still find themselves with nowhere to turn. Today, we welcome in a local working mom whose work accident upended her and her family's lives. Nakia Woods is here with her all-too-familiar story with Megan Park of Bethany House, standing behind those working moms who have to rebuild from the ground up and taking care of their children at the same time.
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0: Welcome to iHeart Cincy. This is a locally produced show laser focused on the issues that we face here in the tri-state. We're working to understand how they happen and finding solutions to the problems right here at home. My first guest is Jennifer Loeb. She's the president of the Ronald McDonald House of Cincinnati, and she's been doing that for decades. Now taking on a bigger challenge to improve the free services for families with kids being treated at our premier children's hospitals here. Jennifer Loeb, welcome to iHeart Cincy. You've merged with Dayton that just completed their new renovation. They went from a very small number of rooms. I can't remember how many, 10, 15, something like that?
3: Yeah, they were around 20 in Dayton and then doubled to 42.
0: Yeah. So now they have a kind of a high rise, at least a multi-floor house and a bigger operation.
3: Yeah, it's a three-story. Mm-hmm.
0: So while it's sad that the need is there, it's great that the people have supported the Ronald McDonald House charities, and it's great that now you're overseeing both of those houses. Mm-hmm. Tell me a little bit about you and how you got involved here in Cincinnati.
3: I grew up in Cincinnati. I'm born and raised here and went to Miami for undergrad and Ohio State for grad school. And then I joined the Peace Corps, and I was in Morocco near the Sahara Desert, doing maternal and child health work for a while. And then when I came back, it was just a natural fit to join the nonprofit sector. And so I worked at First Step Home, which is drug treatment for low-income and homeless women. I worked at Welcome House, which is homeless shelter, protected payee program. And then when I was 28 years old, this job opened up at Ronald McDonald House. And it's the best decision I ever made. I've been here ever since, 27 years, and I just love it every single day.
0: One thing people may not realize is that the Ronald McDonald House is not really subsidized by McDonald's. That's the big misnomer, I think, that a lot of people had. Can you explain the relationship and where the money comes from to pay for these stays for people and all these services for free?
3: McDonald's is our founding and forever mission partner. They've been involved since the beginning and still are, and their customers help support the house through Roundup and other initiatives. So McDonald's is involved. They have several spots on our board, and they do a lot to support our mission. We also rely on businesses, individuals, foundations in the area to make it possible and keep our doors open. So we don't get any city, state, or federal grant funding other than Medicaid reimbursement for lodging. That's the only federal money we get. And so it's pretty much just generous people and businesses and foundations that help support the work we do.
0: What is the difference now between you running the Cincinnati house and now adding on the Dayton location? How does that change your day-to-day scheduling of people who need to stay there, who first is coming? For those who don't know, who's first coming to the Ronald McDonald House in either Dayton or Cincinnati?
3: So Ronald McDonald House is designed for any parent who has a hospitalized child. And at the Dayton House, they can be local families, they can be from anywhere. We also serve Shriners, and they bring families from all over the world for burn treatment and like craniofacial surgery. So here in Cincinnati, we have families who live at least 40 miles away from the house is the main criteria, with the thought being if you live in Cincinnati, you can probably commute from home. But anyone who lives outside of that radius really needs to be close by and able to get to the hospital quickly. So those are the families we serve, but there's no screening criteria for income. Everyone stays here for free. There's no charge for our services. So yeah, we have families really from all over the world come here for care.
0: The workers there do such a great job of making the families feel welcome and, you know, we've got this. You know, you go do your kid, you go take care of your family.
3: Mm-hmm. We really do have the best team here. The way I see them care for families just is, it's really almost indescribable. The compassion and the empathy that our team has, but also the just the smarts and the humor and everything, you know, to make people feel really comfortable and safe. We do a lot of work with trauma-informed care, which is really looking at, you know, instead of thinking, what's wrong with you? If someone is not having a good day and they're irritable or something, instead of thinking, what's wrong with you? You think, what happened to you? And these families are going through acute and chronic trauma every day. Like it's, you know, you've been there. It's like the scariest time in your life to have a sick child. And your main concern is for them and getting the care they need to get better and to heal. But then you think of all the other things you need, you know, a place to get some decent rest, a hot shower, you know, nourishing meals in your stomach, you know, places for your other kids to play. If you have to bring siblings here, what are you going to do with them all day? And so we try to anticipate as a team and think about all the things that families will need to feel loved and safe and supported while their kids are in the hospital. And that's just what we set out to do every day, is to meet all those needs for families. And it's really a privilege to be able to do that.
0: It really is a home away from home because you provide the meals. There's open refrigerators. There's places to sit and watch television, to talk to each other. Other families can do that as well. And places for kids to play. Having personally worked there at the Dayton Ronald McDonald House several years ago, it was just one of the most rewarding experiences because you don't really realize the extent of being away from home while your child is sick.
3: Mm-hmm. Our founder, Audrey Evans, who was a pediatric oncologist, she had this phrase, when a child is sick, the whole family is sick. And so it really does change the, as you noted, like the stress and the just day-to-day worries of a family are exponential when you have a kid in the hospital and you can feel it and it's palpable. Like you can feel what these families are going through. You know, our global organization, we're going through a rebranding right now, and we have this beautiful new logo, and we have a new tagline, which is Family Stays. And if you think about that a minute, like Family Stays, that's what we do. We house families and feed them and take care of them, and they stay here while their kids are in the hospital. But the broader meaning is, you know, when you have a kid in the hospital and you have visitors come, whether it's grandparents or neighbors or friends from school, like visitors pop in, they, you know, bring you balloons or flowers or a toy. They ask how you're doing. They, you know, say nice things to try to cheer you up. And then they go home and they resume their lives. But family stays. And so that's the whole concept of Ronald McDonald House, is that kids heal better when their families are here with them. And that's what Ronald McDonald House is all about, is keeping families right across the street so that they can be there every day. And doctors tell us, and there have been studies, when, you know, when families are well rested and ready to take on the day, they're better support to their kids.
0: And I like the fact that the Ronald McDonald House also makes room for other needs, like you said, the Shriners that are now out of Cincinnati and in Dayton for how many years now? When did they move up there?
3: I think it's been a couple of years since they've moved up to Dayton.
0: Yeah.
3: Yeah. And I mean, they have space within Dayton Children's Hospital.
0: Yeah. We did some work with the pause for,
3: Four Paws for Ability.
0: Four Paws for Ability, where you need a service dog and these little sweethearts are $15,000, if not more, to train so that they can take care of your child who has diabetes or seizures and such. And so the Ronald McDonald House was allowing the family who is now coming to the area to pick up their dog to stay for a few days so that they can get acclimated to the dog and make sure that the dog follows their commands. They have to actually pass a test. The parents, the people that are getting the family, they have to pass a test to make sure that you can, work well together with your dog.
3: Yes, it's a great program. And families come from all over for the service dogs. And they spend a couple weeks with us while they are in training. And yeah, it's an incredible program. I think a lot of people hear Ronald McDonald House and assume that, we only serve hospitals, but there are some unique programs like that mm-hmm. that are important to the child's medical care and well-being. And we're thrilled to be able to support that program.
0: When you're talking numbers, Cincinnati is how big? And then Dayton is, we said 42 rooms now?
3: We have 42 rooms at our Dayton house and 177 in Cincinnati.
0: And your capacity and, most of the time?
3: Cincinnati is full every night with a wait list. We do have open rooms in Dayton, and that's part of what we're working on now is finding the families who could benefit from staying in those rooms. So, mm-hmm. yes. Mm-hmm.
0: Is there anything that you want people to know about this merger and the new branding that you've got starting now? How is that going to change your mission, or what is it that you want folks to know?
3: Our mission stays the same, which is caring for families when they most need the love and support. What does change a little is that we are growing into who we've always wanted to be. So we're not changing, but we are growing and poised to serve even more families and do that in a efficient, combined way. So this was a proactive merger with two healthy chapters. There's a lot of nonprofits out there. I know you know this. There's, so many. And I think sometimes the tendency is for people to start a new nonprofit. And there's a lot that goes with that and, boards and all kinds of stuff that you have to be aware of. And for us, we're like, it makes sense to come together and do this more efficiently. We don't need the overlap in several positions. We're keeping the whole team in Dayton as part of the merger because we need the staffing. But like my predecessor, we're not replacing her. There's just a lot of operating efficiencies in coming together. And then we can put that money toward caring for families, which is what we do best. It's just really about being thoughtful and efficient and putting as much money as we can toward caring for families. And we're excited to have the combined teams and resources. And it's kind of a year of exploration and figuring things out together, but it's well underway.
0: If anybody wants to help out, what do we do, Jennifer? How do we help out?
3: They can go to our website. We are launching the new brand this week, Ronald McDonald House, Southwest Ohio. And we would love for people to volunteer, to make a donation, whether it's monetary or off our wish list. We have items that we use all the time that people can find on the website. And you can host outside fundraisers. You can just tell people what you know about us and spread the word about Ronald McDonald House. But we would welcome people to be involved in any way that feels good for them.
0: You still doing the pull tabs?
3: Yeah, we're still doing those. And that's part of what you said, like with little kids. It's like just keeping our house top of mind. So mm-hmm. when you pull a tab, it makes you think of the house and the mm-hmm. work that goes on here and being a part of that. Yes. So yes, we're still definitely doing that. And kids can do wish list drives. That's an easy way. We've had kids do lemonade stands and then buy things off our wish list. So there's all sorts of ways that kids can get involved. But yeah, I know this mission hit me differently. I was here 10 years before I had my own kids. And once you mentally put yourself in the shoes of what families are going through here, you just, the bravery and the strength of these families every day is incredible to witness. We're really lucky to be a part of it and grateful to be here for them.
0: Thank you so much for taking the time today. And if there's anything Absolutely. Y'all need, we're right here.
3: Thanks, Sandy. Appreciate your time. It's mm-hmm. good to see you.
0: You too. Next, fighting homelessness in the tri-state. 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
0: This is iHeart Cincy, a public affairs show produced right here in Cincinnati. I'm Sandy Collins. My next guest is a young woman with kids who has come up against some tough circumstances and has needed to reach out for help. And fortunately, Bethany House is there to help her. My guest is Nakia Woods. She is a mom of four, and Megan Park from Bethany House. She's the marketing and communications manager for Bethany House Services. We're going to hear Nakia Woods' story on iHeartCincy. Nakia, glad that you're here today because your story is going to help people. And you're going through a tough time, and we know that. And I just wanted to reach out to you and say, I'm sorry, whatever your circumstances are, and we'll find out some of those here in a minute, whatever you feel interested in sharing with us. But it's really nice to have you on the show. And Megan Park is here. She is the marketing and communications manager for Bethany House Services. How's it going, both of you?
4: Pretty good.
0: So, Nakia, you've got four little ones. How big are they? And you're all in the shelter?
4: I have four children. They are 14, 10, 9, and soon to be 8. I do have three of them here in shelter with me. My youngest son stays with his father.
0: Mm-hmm. And that's tough for everybody to be separated.
4: Yeah.
0: Do you want to kind of talk about the fact that you're struggling now? You've had some help and you've had a job, and you still are having trouble finding a house big enough to house you all, or, you know, an affordable apartment to live in. Can you tell us a little bit about your story?
4: Well, I was working at Metro before I got here. I had broken my hand and a part of like my wrist, and it caused me to be on medical leave from work, and I had basically fell on hard times with paying bills, paying my rent, and I basically was letting my landlord know. At first, she was like working with me, and then all of a sudden, one day, I got an eviction letter, and I'm like, okay. So I went through Safe Visit DePaul. They were like, okay, well, we'll pay it. And she's like, well, I don't want you guys to pay it, because if you pay it, then I can't evict her. And it was just like, all because she wanted to renovate the building and raise the rent. Mm-hmm. Like, this is crazy.
0: Yeah, that seems to be a problem in this town with everybody wants to raise the rent when they're all complaining in their own personal lives that they can't afford anything. Megan, this seems to be a common issue with people that are experiencing homelessness, and that is medical bills throw everything off.
5: Yes, absolutely. Yeah, it just takes one unexpected event for people to not be able to catch up and fall behind on rent. It could be a car repair that throws you off. You know, there's so many unexpected things in life that if you're on a tight budget, you know, you fall behind quickly. And we hear this story over and over and over and over again here in shelter.
0: And so many people live check to check. They try to save. They'll save up $500, $1,000, maybe more. And then here comes that next thing that comes in and boom, all of that's gone. And now you got to live check to check again. And it's just, you know, you're like a hamster on a wheel. And it's tough. But Bethany Services helps out. How did you get involved and get a place there at Bethany?
4: Well, originally when we got evicted, I was staying with like a sister or a friend here and there when they would let us. You know, sometimes they would, sometimes things happen. I completely understand. And then we were staying in the car, and the whole time we just kept calling Bethany House. We had reached out to Project Connect, and they had put us in a hotel for like 4 days, I think. And then I want to say like the day after we got out the hotel, they had called me back like, hey, we have shelter. We have space for you in the shelter. So they were like, we're going to get you an Uber to come to us. And we've been here ever since. Wow. That was on October 15th.
0: It's been quite a while since last fall. How do the kids handle it? How do you talk to them about what's happening?
4: I'm pretty open with my children. They're pretty like understanding and comprehending, humble children. So they kind of, I told them as we were kind of going through what we're going through. So to them, they know what we're going through, but it's not affecting them because this is like a vacation or something to them.
0: It's an adventure. Everything is an adventure when you're 14, 10, 9, and 8. Seriously, it is a tough time. And so there at Bethany House Services, Megan, you want to get people back into housing, but not just temporary housing. You want to really address the problem. How do you do that?
5: Absolutely. So we help families overcome lots of barriers. And one of the big things we do is help people get vouchers or Section 8 if they're eligible. And then that can help them ensure that they are able to stay in their apartments longer term. We definitely want people to get into apartments that are not going to be too expensive for them in a year's time or 2 years' time. And that's the best solution to homelessness is homes that people can afford.
0: And do you think that's going to be changing at all in the next year or so? Everything is going up financially. We've been talking about this problem in Cincinnati for years. If you look at apartments for rent, you know, you've got these little dinky houses for $2,000 a month. And you're like, what? I've seen so many of these places where the sidewalk is crushed all the way up, that you can barely get up on the porch, and they're paying $1,500, $1,800 a month just for that hole, you know? So what do you see in the future when it comes to affordable rents in the next year or so?
5: There is such a huge gap in the market, right? Like, there's lots of building happening, but it's down on the banks. It's in very exclusive places. This medium to low range housing is still a huge hole in the market.
0: Right.
5: Much more needs to be built. And as you pointed out, like, landlords are part of the problem. Landlords that have housing that is unlivable. We hear stories about mold and roaches and ants and, you know, all kinds of terrible housing situations.
0: Yeah.
5: Also needs people to shelter.
0: So if that is happening to you or someone you know, there are remedies. They're not allowed to do that, right, Megan? The landlords are not supposed to let the critters and the mold growing in your place.
5: No, they are not. To get into shelter, you have to call the CAP line. But there's also United Way has numbers. 211 is a great number to call. There's Tenant Guard is a great website that you can go to for help with rent. Like, there are other, you know, things to plug the holes. But, you know, we see people when they have tried everything and were their last.
0: Nakia, what's your future look like here this summer, and what's your next steps?
4: Well, I have currently received Section 8, so I'm currently looking for housing. Which is also still kind of hard because I guess of the economy, a lot of people aren't wanting to accept Section 8 anymore because Section 8 is lowballing the landlords where they want $1,600, $1,700. They're like, nope, you're only going to get 12. So that's making it a little hard. But yes, I'm currently looking, trying to get a place for us to stably be.
0: Mm-hmm. Megan, anything that we can do to help out Nakia or any of the other folks that you're serving there at Bethany House? What can we do?
5: We have lots of ways to help. You can go to our website and see a lot of what we're doing. You can see ways to give, things to give. You can volunteer. There's so many opportunities to come and help. I also wanted to point out that Nakia has a job waiting for her. And because her children are in shelter, she can't leave. I don't want to tell your story, but one of the barriers that parents face is daycare, that they can't leave their children alone in shelter to go out to a job. And if they work second shift, that's a problem. So we are starting a daycare in-house we're starting construction this summer, and by fall, we'll be ready to start watching families' children in-house.
0: So Megan, that is an expensive project you're taking over, but boy, how much that is needed. You don't want to leave those kiddos home. And well, good. I'm glad, Nakia, that you've got that job waiting thanks to them. I certainly hope that this moves quickly for you and you get the help that you need from Bethany House. How's the, you said you hurt yourself at work. Are y'all healed up?
4: Yes, I'm fine now. It just gets a little stiff every now and again, but it's fine. Thanks for asking.
0: But, you know, that comes with age, too, Nakia. Everything starts to get a little stiff. Thanks so much. Good luck to you, Nakia. Check in with us in a few months and let us know how you're doing, will you?
4: Oh, sure. I can do that.
0: Megan, will you book her for us?
5: I will.
0: You will. Thanks so much, ladies.
5: Thank you.
0: 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I'm Sandy Collins.
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6: I'm Travis Laird. Here are your Sunday morning headlines. A 21-year-old suspect is dead after opening fire on a White House security checkpoint Saturday evening. A bystander was wounded, but President Trump is safe. The family of NASCAR driver Kyle Busch says he died from severe pneumonia and sepsis. The 41-year-old died Thursday ahead of the Coca-Cola 600. And we're starting Sunday mild and dry with lows in the low 60s before afternoon rain and isolated thunderstorms move in. Expect highs around 78 degrees. The showers taper off tonight, leaving us mostly dry for Memorial Day. Tomorrow features cloudy skies and just a slight chance of rain with highs peaking near 78 once again. Those are your Sunday morning headlines.
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36: Well, the thing is that I didn't actually use the app. Every time I opened it, I got hit with this wave of nausea, and then my heart started beating, like, so fast. 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
35: Meet Juan, the lonely museum curator. His true love? Art. His biggest fear? Everything.
37: Juan, at some point you've got to step out of the canvas and into the real world.
35: But when the perfect man walks into his life...
38: Well, I guess I'm saying I like you.
36: You like me?
38: Is that surprising?
36: Well, I know. I don't know. I think so.
35: He actually is too good to be true.
39: This is a con. I'm conning you.
35: To pull off this heist, they'll have to get close.
39: Status check. Nervous, neurotic, nauseous.
38: Juan, you can do this.
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15: The different color noises, white noise, brown noise, pink noise. Brown noise is deeper, has lower frequencies, it's got more bass, minimalizes that higher frequency. Mm-hmm. And I didn't really know this, but apparently you can liken some of these to sounds in nature. And apparently brown noise is more akin to like a river rapid or a heavy rainfall or thunder.
16: Because there's also white noise and pink noise, you think brown noise is just named after the color brown. Wrong. There was a scientist named Robert Brown from Scotland.
15: White noise is used, aside from just sleeping, a lot of times with like noise-canceling headphones and stuff, mm-hmm. masking other sounds.
16: Pink noise is a little different. It's kind of like the compromise between white noise and brown noise.
15: As far as which one is best for sleep, there have been some very middling studies over the years. But at Oxford in 2017, they said that they fell asleep 40% faster listening to white noise, but their overall sleep was about the same.
16: Okay.
15: There was a study in 2017 from Northwestern of 13 older adults, and they said pink noise provided deeper sleep overall and improved ability to recall words.
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16: We're talking about streaming music. World-changing history mm-hmm. that we lived through.
15: Not so long ago, people were spending a lot of money on buying CDs and physical media. We got this new thing. That was Napster. There were 27 billion transfers per month, song transfers.
16: Everything was completely upended, and Apple came along in 2003 and brought massive stability to this huge sea change. At the same time, roughly, an alternative model was developing, and that was just streaming.
15: The first legit on-demand streaming service was Rhapsody in 2001. Pandora came along in 2005. Spotify comes along. They changed the game. Pandora was still trying to be kind of like radio in a way. Spotify was like, no, we're really going to be on-demand. But these royalties, Tidal pays the most at 1.3 cents. Apple's 0.7, YouTube Music 0.7. Spotify pays 0.4 cents per stream, same as Amazon, and then Pandora's down to 0.1. But as an artist, if you're a hit on Spotify, then there's a lot of money to be made.
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17: And those guys want to charge a bunch of money to manage money across the country and do it in a way that we just don't align with. And I think the annuity tidal wave that's taking over the country is a product of a lot of things, but let's start with some numbers. Is it $464 billion? That is a grown up number. That's a big number. Mm-hmm. I was checking it out. In 2010, it was at $71 billion.
18: Really? It's grown that much? Wow.
17: Yep. At 2020, Randy, it was $219 billion. So it's over doubled mm-hmm. in the last 5 years. Mm-hmm. Doubled in the last 5 years. And you have to ask yourself why. And I think it's a lot of things. Now, for the record, we were way ahead of the curve. We started selling annuities back in 2010. We were part of that $71 billion. And it's because right around that time period, if you guys remember in the 2000s, they came up with index funds, right? Vanguard basically, Vogel basically changed the financial game. And everybody said he was crazy. And no one liked him, right? Because he was like, don't pick stocks, use indexing, right? Like Vanguard basically invented it. Like you can't even argue it. Like he was the guy. And the annuities quickly realized how smart this was and leveraged a annuity product that mirrored an index that said, listen, instead of this weird mutual fund or things that people don't understand, why don't we have annuities that just say, hey, it'll be like the S&P. We'll put a 10% cap on it. And if the S&P does 20%, you get 10. If it does 15, you get 10. If it does 7, you get 7. If it does negative 20, you get 0. So it's 100% principal protection. And the world loved it. The retirement world absolutely loved it, as you can see. Like, it's inarguable that it's not a great idea. And for a lot of people, a great fit for what their goals are in retirement, which is I don't want to lose any money, but I still want some upside protection. And I don't want to buy a bunch of bonds and have to manage those and interest rate risk and liquidity risk. And they just keep getting smarter and better, right? Like, the features of an annuity are just smarter. That's, you know how things get better and improve, and that's why people keep buying them. I mean, BlackRock LifePath came in. BlackRock got in the game, Randy. The big money manager, like, you know what? I want some of this annuity business. I don't want them to have all the fun. You know, they came up with LifePath April 2024. So they're in the annuity business now. And everyone's jumping in, and it's because they got smarter. And some of the things that I think people don't realize about annuities is they are a bond alternative. That's actually how they're sold by and large. They're not an income stream anymore. They're a bond alternative or CD alternative. And the way that they work is that you buy one. I don't think people even, they just know they hate annuities. They don't even know how they work. If you buy an annuity, first of all, it grows tax deferred, meaning unlike a CD or a bond, you're getting, you know, you're getting your interest every year and you're paying tax on it. No tax bill happens. It grows interest on interest until you take money out. So you get the benefit of tax deferred growth over large periods of time. So that makes it grow usually a little bit more competitively. You also have access, unlike CDs that you have no access and bonds, you have no access. All annuities that I'm aware of have a lever where you could take up to 10% out a year, no penalty. Another nice feature. So you got $1 million, you want to take $100,000 out because you want to buy a new car, take $100,000 out, no penalty. No penalties, no issues. Every year you could take 10% out. Another thing, well, what if you're in it and you have a long-term care event? Well, you could take it all out. So if you have a long-term care event, it has 100% accessibility. So because people are like, well, why would I ever need that much money? And everybody's like, well, what if you go to a nursing home? And annuity said, we'll fix that. Okay, fair enough. If you go to a nursing home, you can just have it. Take it. Take whatever you need. Another great feature, as the annuities keep getting smarter and the same mutual funds keep getting dumber, it's not a surprise that they're doubling and tripling in size every 5 years. They're easy. They're simple. They don't require AUM. The person that sells the annuity gets a commission up front. A lot of times people don't realize how that works. When you buy a A-share mutual fund, your commission comes out of your dollars. So if you buy $100, your mutual fund's worth $95 when it hits the market. I'm making those numbers up, but that's an example. In an annuity, if you buy a $1 million annuity, your fund value is $1 million. And the annuity company, because you're selling it on behalf of the group, pays you a marketing. They've already factored in what they're paying you as a commission as part of the annuity sale and in the rates they're guaranteeing. They've already figured it out. So it's so transparent in the sense that they don't have fees and expenses. Nothing ever gets deducted from a fee or expense, at least from the annuities that I'm aware of. They don't come out. There's no expenses in an annuity. There's no fees in an annuity. It's already underwritten to assume the cost of operating it in the percentages. If it says, hey, you get 6%, it's like you can have a fixed annuity. If you put $100 in there, your balance is $106 the next year. It's not $106 minus expenses and fees, which is very different than mutual funds that deduct them every year. They deduct all those costs off your returns, your expense ratios and all of those things. It's transparent. It's easy to understand. It's predictable. It's liquid. And a lot of times, Randy, you know, if you have a 10%, there's 10% caps now, 9% caps. That means if the S&P does 10%, you get 10%. That's like a really super above average strong return. And if it does negative 20 this year, you get zero. Your money just doesn't grow. It feels like a win. People are willing to do that. It just is like, hey, yeah, this feels like the right tool for me. And I don't think people should put all their money in annuities, but I think they should be considered. And if someone says they hate annuities, I always ask why. And they never give me a good answer. Randy, they really never give me a good answer because they don't know what annuities are. That's the irony of it. They hate them without even understanding them. The more people understand annuities, as you're seeing, the more people that are going to buy them. They're just a better retirement tool, in our opinion, than most things out there. They're built for retirees. This is the secret weapon. This is the last chapter of my book. I talk about fixed index annuities as the secret weapon of retirement, not because I think it's the only tool people need, but gosh darn it, it makes a lot of sense for a lot of retirees out there.
18: 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We'll tell you what it is coming up next. I'd bring everybody through that commercial break. 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Let's at least talk through it. And we will. 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What are you concerned about when it comes to your retirement? 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All right, Greg, I'm looking at an article here, and it's giving advice about how to access your money in retirement. And it says that these different buckets of money you have, you should first get into the cash bucket as you let your 401k kind of grow. And then you get into your 401ks and your tax-infested accounts, I guess you could call them. And then the last bucket of money that you dip into is the Roth. So is it really that simple? Is there a hard and fast rule to do this? What do you say about this?
17: Yeah, sure. I mean, I think they're playing off some tax efficiencies here.
18: Mm-hmm.
17: I know that most baby boomers have accounts for everything. You know, the average Gen Z, Gen X, millennial has like one bank account. The average baby boomer has 417. I don't know if that number's right. Don't quote me on that, compliance. But they literally have, this is the healthcare account. This is the travel account. This is the utilities account. And all the money gets broken up by Excel sheet in each of those things. And that's fine. That's great. You know, I love the fact that people are organized. And, you know, if it makes you happy to have the different accounts, it's, you know, perfect. The accounts usually don't cost any money. But it goes back to preference. A lot of times what we find is most people are going to spend their Social Security to handle the operations of their family unit. That's going to be the utilities money, the kind of keep the doors and lights and internet and all that TV stuff going. So the Social Security is what kind of cranks that up, or, you know, pension. So that's always first, right? And next up, you have money market and savings. I find that a lot of times people don't touch those as much as you think. It is their safety bucket already. So the safety bucket of whether it be a money market or a savings doesn't get touched because it's in CDs or it's a money market, but it's also their kind of uh-oh money. I find that those accounts don't have as much fluidity as people would assume, because what ends up happening in our world, at least I can only speak to our clients and our retirees, people take and skim off whatever accounts they want to skim off of, right? It's like, hey, every year I'm going to take, or every quarter I'm going to take a certain amount of money out of, or interest gained or gains or whatever off this account. And then I'm going to move that to my same account that my Social Security or pension goes into. And that's going to be my fund money. Mm-hmm. That's great. And they do it once a year or twice a year. And I think that's a great way to do it. And you know, whatever makes you happy. Of course, it makes sense to pay the 401k money before the Roth money. Roth money, you know, if nothing else, the only rule that really matters is let your Roth be the last money you ever touch, because it's growing tax-free and it's always going to be tax-free. So the more it can grow, the better tax advantage you're going to get out of it. I love the idea of using 401ks to get them taxed during your lifetime so it doesn't go over to your spouse. You know, we talk about at length the IRA tax plans that we build. That those are super important to make sure that we're detaxing your 401k. Our goal is to have all of our clients somewhere between 7 to 10 years be done with their tax planning, meaning it's all converted to a Roth within a decade of after becoming a client. That ensures that if a spouse passes, that your taxes won't go up, which is what we call a widow's penalty, or it goes to your kids and it gets taxed at your kids' rates, the kiddo's penalty, where they end up paying 30 or even 40%. Of your IRA or 401k to Uncle Sam. Whereas if we plan ahead through using our tools like our IRA tax plan with our team of CPAs that we partner with, a lot of times we can get out for 10, 15 cents on the dollar. So 15% versus 30 or 40% feels like a pretty good deal. It's almost half. You just got to get ahead of it, and you got to plan ahead of it and get it done, Randy. So those are things where I think getting the tax planning is more important than where you grab your money from. But how you grab your money is highly ritualistic, I think, for most households and how they have their bank account set up. And I don't think there's a wrong thing other than, hey, try not to do the Roth. And if there's capital gains that you're trying to accrue, and there's some accounts that have a lot of gains, a lot of times people just kind of put those accounts aside because they know they'll get stepped up when they pass away, as another trick for maybe some long holding equities. And I'm getting a little technical here, but at the end of the day, these are the things that we talk about when we help you build your buckets. And we want to build the buckets around that make you comfortable. But hopefully this is an afterthought in terms of, this is the easy stuff after we get all the risks taken care of where to grab the money is really the fun stuff and the easy stuff. So I wouldn't get too hung up about it. Just make sure that you have a guide helping you grab, you know, which bucket to use first.
18: I think people still look at it like being in Las Vegas. I got my stack and I got their stack, and I'm going to go through their stack first, and then I'm going to go to my stack. I think that's kind of the way we all look at it. We're going to spend Social Security and pension stuff and all that first, and then we'll get into my money. 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Just spell it right out. 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Is there one thing in here that you don't have planned that we want to get at? 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
2: 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All right, so we've all got different dynamics in our family. I've got three kids. Two of them get along, two of them don't with each other back and forth. That might be your situation. And as you go through life, as you become adults, hopefully that stuff kind of irons its way out. But sometimes it doesn't. Well, one moment that might bring it all to the fray is the death of a parent. And I'm finding in this article here, it says that, I mean, Warren Buffett just recently said, if your kids are reading your will for the very first time after you die, you screwed up. So they'd say if one sibling receives more money than another sibling, all hell breaks loose. So, Greg, you are an estate attorney. And you have seen this over and over and over again. Tell me how a parent can try to get rid of that particular dynamic after they leave. You're trying to smooth things over and make things nice, but sometimes it doesn't work out that way.
3: Oh, families are complicated. I felt like in my estate planning years when I was practicing, it was one part law and two parts family counseling. Mm-hmm. That's really what I did in those rooms. And, you know, I had no idea getting into that practice of how much it was navigating big emotions and big family issues. And life's complicated, man. Mm-hmm. You think everybody's smiling and on the social media and everything's great, and you'd be surprised when that door shuts. Everybody's mm-hmm. got their challenges, right? And got the things they need to work through. So a lot of this comes down to a couple big topics, and I'm going to talk about some of the things that we see, some ideas, and then I'm going to talk about what I would recommend to mitigate these issues. A lot of times when families come in, we have the good with money, bad with money kids. So very seldomly do we have different amounts of money being given to kids.
2: Okay.
3: In my experience, I had thousands of clients. Ehler Strong still has thousands and thousands of clients. And very rarely was it like, I love Jim more than John and give him 75%, 25%. That didn't happen very often. Mm-hmm. In the context of just how people do distributions, the greatest generation, baby boomers, they're very equitable. They want it to be very simple. The most popular way of distributing wealth is a third, a third, a third at 25, 30, and 35. Equally to their kids.
2: Okay.
3: If you see per stirpes, that's what it means. Their bloodline. So things that we did address though were when kids had financial problems or issues or not good with money. So maybe one kid got their money up front, the other kid got it delayed. That was always an option. And I think some people understand that. And I'll put an asterisk on all these things on how I would execute it if I treated my kids differently. Some kids lived local, some kids didn't. Some kids wanted the cottage or the lake house or the local thing that the other siblings weren't around. Those are complicated. What about the business that one kid works in and the other two don't work in? Mm-hmm. That's complicated. You know, we could do a whole show on how to navigate family-owned businesses and how to make it equitable. And, you know, I always say, I'll leave you at this. It's not just dollars. It's not like, well, here's what the company's worth. We should cut it up. It's like, well, the company wouldn't exist if this sibling didn't jump in and start working for it because dad wouldn't be able to keep it going or mom. So there's other factors than just figuring out a value and then making them pay the other siblings because that usually doesn't work great either. But here's what happens when there is an estrangement is when all of this stuff gets goofy. And it's really bad actors. A lot of times it's not even the kids. It's the in-laws or a bad attorney gets involved. So you have a kid that hasn't talked to their parents in 30 years. Mom or dad goes into nursing home and all of a sudden kid shows up. Mm-hmm. And that's unfortunately sad, but true, right? And now they're trying to figure out what's going on with the estate planning. They get attorneys in. Mom or dad are incapacitated or not in the right faculties. And then they start doing a bunch of paperwork, you know, in the hospitals or in the nursing homes. And then that's when, you know, red flags are going up for the other kids that are like, what's going on here? What do you mean they have a new power of attorney or they have a new will or a new trust or something, you know, at their deathbed? And there's two scenarios. One is that comes in and changes. The other is that they don't have anything in place

0: And sometimes you do have to come in and unfortunately build some of those things later in life when someone hasn't done any planning to effectuate what their intent is. But I will tell you, will contests have one winner every time? It's the attorneys. Mm-hmm. They're extremely expensive. It's almost impossible to prove cognitive, blah, blah, blah, blah. You know, 2 years ago, did they have the right capacity? There's going to be a bunch of experts. There's going to be a bunch of situations. So like, these are losers, right? In terms of for the family and what's left over. And they're very expensive to litigate, and two families, and all the money comes out of the estate. So the attorneys know this and they love it, right? Because they have guaranteed paychecks coming out. The estate has to pay for the conflict. Some people have provisions to say, if you contest the will, you forfeit everything. I find that those don't work great because it's part of the negotiation afterwards, because they can still sue. And then it's, oh, now I got to defend this thing. So I find it's kind of the crappy kid versus the good kids. I hate to say this. It's usually not just two kids. It's usually the crappy kid that hasn't been part of the family forever. And I use the word crappy kid because they also always sue me. So no matter what happens, like, they always sue the law firm because the attorney knows that we have malpractice insurance. So, and it's almost ironic. Like, I have no dog in this, you know, horse in this game, whatever the metaphor is. I don't care where the money goes. I just want mom to be happy and what she wants, right? So like, why are you suing the attorney for doing their job? But evidently that's still a thing. So, you know, we've been sued a lot over the years. We've been doing this for a long time, since 2010. So we've never had anything come of it. We've never been found guilty or had any repercussion with the bar, but it's just part of the process of being in my business. And what I would implore you to do, here's a way to put your estate in the best shape to not. Now, if you have money going to the kids equally, it doesn't really matter, right? You know, everybody's get equal share. This isn't a big deal. But a lot of people you're going to disinherit a child that hasn't been around or hasn't been part of the family, or one kid's around the house helping all the time and doing things so that mom and dad want them to have a little bit more. Is also common, right? Like, hey, they're like a caregiver. They're here. They're taking time away from their family and helping. So I want them to have a little bit more. So here's what I would say, a couple of things that I would ask, because most attorneys don't do this, because most attorneys can draft a will or trust, but they're not estate planning attorneys. They're not people that do this for a living. It's the only thing we practice is estate and elder care law. So a lot of goofball local attorneys will just wrap up will or trust and, you know, they'll sign it up, get it witnessed, and away they go. Well, that's got a lot of holes in it. So what I like to do is, if I'm disinheriting anyone as a matter of best practice, and this is up to the parents, they don't have to do it. But if you don't want your good kids, I hate to say good kids versus bad kids, but if you don't want the good kids to have to go through years of litigation and stress, and you want to disinherit someone, then you should be a grown up about it, and you should send a letter to all the kids, certified letter to all the kids, that you're being disinherited. You know, by the way, we word it nicer. Like, it's not like we don't love you. there'll be some penmanship here to make it feel better. But at the end of the day, we're going to send a letter out earlier rather than later. The sooner you can get this out, codifying your intent, there's nothing for them to, if you do this in your 60s or your 70s, there's nothing they can debate. Like, well, they didn't know what they were doing. Well, actually, they sent a letter 20 years ago saying exactly what they were going to do. And nothing changed since that day. Their will and their trust haven't changed at all. And that's a surefire way of ensuring, like to Warren Buffett, you know, like, now they know. You know, you can have a conversation, or if you don't have a conversation, at least you're mailing them out and saying, listen, this was our intention, blah, blah, blah. Like you said, we could work with the wordage, but at the end of the day, this is a good surefire way of you putting your intent in writing and making sure everyone knows what's going on. It may not be the easiest thing to do, and a lot of people don't do that because they want to obviously have their family back together, but this is a recommended, if you're going to disinherit a child to lessen the risk to the other child, we need to do some things like this. Another thing I like to do is, at Ehlers Stallings, is if they're older and we're changing, we have a rule internally, and this is just our rule, it's not a legal rule, but if someone has any cognitive issues, we won't disinherit a child. So we won't draft the documents. We'll say, sorry, we won't do that. And they're like, what do you mean? I'm like, we're just not comfortable. At this point in the game, it just doesn't feel right, right? Like, you know, we don't want to open ourselves to liability. We won't disinherit kids when someone might have some cognitive issues later in life, even if they're having a lucid day. And there's times where we have to have documents signed and updated to build trust and those things. And when we do those things, we have a cognitive checklist where we have the kids leave the room and we stay in there with mom and dad and we ask them a series of questions so that we can note to the file if we get sued or that their siblings get sued. I can show a sheet that says, look at all the questions, look at the answers. I was checking their cognitive ability. I was checking their lucidity to make sure that we felt like they had the understanding of, they knew what they were signing, they knew what they were doing, and this is what they wanted. And they weren't being, because it's usually, the issue is undue influence or cognitive issues. Mm. Like, son or daughter influenced mom and dad to sign this, or mom or dad didn't have the capacity to sign. So by doing those things up front, I think you stay out of the weeds a lot. So if mom or dad are thinking about having some of these harder conversations, you need an estate planning attorney involved. You need someone that knows what they're doing, someone whose majority of their practice is this. And what makes it cool is if, you know, as part of the roadmap for retirement, our legal protection plan, we actually take an inventory of all your documents. And if you note that question or you note that issue in your documents when we're doing our review, we'll look into it, talk to you about it. 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All of those things get addressed as part of our roadmap process, which I think is unique. Most financial advisors hand out business cards. We actually have attorneys, you know, down the hall in a lot of our offices. And that makes it easy and it makes it fun and it makes it easy to collaborate and have the legal hand talking to the finance hand, which a lot of times retirement plans miss because people are gone and they don't know. And I think if you're going to work so hard to protect all this money, let's make sure it goes to who you want and how you want and when you want at the end. And, you know, don't stop 10 yards before the finish line. Like, let's get the whole thing done the right way. And I think the roadmap gives you a great runway because of the law firm's under one roof kind of mentality Golden Reserve has.
1: Well, they're delicate issues, and this is why, as Greg goes through all this, when those different scenarios that we're talking about, this is why many of us just avoid it. We don't deal with it because it's hard to deal with some of these questions. And when you sit down and talk about your life savings, your life work, the money that's going to go to your heirs, you want to get it right. And so it is certainly a part of the retirement planning process. Let's get it down on paper. 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We have five offices across Cincinnati: Mason, Blue Ash, Milford, Hamilton, and Fort Wright, Kentucky. Here's the number, 513-327-5477. 513-327-5477. 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
1: 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And let's take just a moment here to tell you, as you go to the website, you're going to see a lot there, kind of a philosophy of how the team at Golden Reserve helps people plan for retirement with our roadmap for retirement. But Greg, people can take an extra step too if they want to come to one of the live events. Those are all over the country. And tell us a little bit what is happening right now with your live events.
0: They're just a lot of fun, right? Like, a lot of times when you see, you know, a mailer come in and you're just like, oh my gosh, here we go again. This is going to be lame city. And you're like, how long is their PowerPoint going to be? How much do I have to listen? What's the menu? And you're looking at like, where do I want to eat? Do I want Italian or do I want a steakhouse? Like, I mean, that's really the decision. It has nothing to do with the content. It's all about figuring out where you want to eat that, you know, week. And we're not so arrogant or naive to think that that doesn't come into play. So we like to have our functions at very nice restaurants and go to places they want. But the surprise, the secret sauce of ours is that they're awesome. They really are awesome. And I'm not just saying that because I wrote the scripts and I designed the event with my, you know, partner, Justin. It's because we took experience to the next level. From the moment you walk in, you get a complimentary gift package for showing up. We make sure that you can get cocktails. A lot of times people like a cocktail with their dinner. You don't have to pay extra. We make sure we include that because we want you to have the max time. But the secret is that the presentation isn't like a goofy PowerPoint with some person up there reading the screen. It's a series of client stories. We dive into five different stories that highlight the five biggest risks of retirement. We try to keep the whole presentation under 35 minutes so that you know that, hey, listen, this isn't an hour and a half presentation. This isn't going to be something that drags and drags and drags. We want to leave you wanting more. We're going to try to have CPAs and attorneys running around too and have a lot of awesome Q&A, client engagement. Some of our clients show up sometimes too because they like free dinners. And, you know, it's one of those things where it gives a different kind of experience. And if you sign up and say, listen, yeah, I want a complimentary roadmap, because that's the ask at the end, isn't to become a client. It's like, hey, do you want us to build you this complimentary roadmap that takes like 6 to 8 hours to facilitate between the meetings, the build time, the CPAs, the attorneys? We do it at no cost or obligation because, frankly, we hope that people end up thinking, wow, we have a lot of value to give and they become clients. But at the end of the day, that offering, if you sign up at the event, you get a cool Yeti cup and you get another big box of goodies of retirement information. And we just want to go over the top with everything to show people that we really care about retirees, whether or not they use us or choose us. That's why we build the roadmap the way it is. It's no cost. We think that if we show value and give you enough ideas, eventually you'll come back and say, yeah, I want to work with these guys because they understand retirement better than everyone else. They understand what I really care about better than everyone else, and they have more fun doing it.
1: Well, Greg, those meetings, those dinner seminars are on the website, getyourroadmap.com. But people might find, because we're in like 26 different states with this show, that they may not have an event near them. What do? They contact you to find out when the next one's coming up, or what do?
0: Exactly. So there's a seminar and event tab on the website. You go to goldenreserve.com. You'll see events and seminars. Click on it. It shows you all the upcoming places by state. You can click on it and navigate around. If you don't see an area close to you, just drop us a info. You know, I think we have an info email, and we'll be happy to tell you when we're going to be in the neighborhood. If we have brick and mortar in your city, we will be doing seminars and events there. We do them all year round. We have different formats, summer dinner, summer unit. If you rather just do the education, we have a workbook and a university program too. All of those things are built for you, the retiree, to give you different ways to digest information, hopefully maximizing knowledge that then hopefully leads to, you know, awesome retirement experiences.
1: All of that is at getyourroadmap.com. Also want to mention that if you want to ask Greg a question, there are ways to do that. You can use our website, which is askgregradio.com. We'll put that story on the radio. Or you can go to our YouTube channel. There's a comment box there that people will comment on the video. They'll also ask questions as well, and we'll handle those on the radio as well. So check that out on YouTube. It's Fire Your Financial Advisor. All right, so when you look at your retirement accounts, do you know how much you're paying your advisor? Do you know how much the company is charging you? It is not easy to find that information. This is Jason Kephart over at Morningstar.
4: So you really want to keep in some like rules of thumb, like your all-in costs. Like if you have $100,000, what did you actually pay in fees that year? Whether it's commission, fee-based, or fee-only. And what is your total cost? We think the average in the industry is probably around 1%. That's what gets bandied around a lot. So if your fees are like significantly north of that, I would maybe ask some more questions. Mm-hmm. And if they're significantly under that, maybe you're getting a good deal. Or maybe there are some services you're not being offered that, you know, others might be.
1: Every time, I mean, even I have a Vanguard account, and every time I look at that, I can see this is 0.05%, this is 0.75%, this is this. Everything's in percentage. I have no idea how much I'm paying in fees. Greg, is it hard for just somebody to find that information? Do I need somebody like you to go find that information for me? And how do I know if what I'm paying is worth what I'm paying?
0: Yeah, I mean, it's hard on purpose. I mean, the financial industry has done this on purpose, right? You've seen one of the statements. Mm-hmm. Are they not ridiculous? They're upside down, flipped upside down. You flip it around. There's lines everywhere. It's 82 pages. Yeah, it's on purpose.
1: Yeah.
0: It's on purpose because they don't want you to know. So like in terms of fees, like, does it make any sense to charge a percentage? I mean, just think about it. Like when someone's like, hey, I'm going to mow your driveway. I'm going to plow your driveway into the snow. How much does your house cost? I'm going to charge 0.5%. Or I'm going to mow your yard. I'm going to charge 0.125%. Or I'm going to change your oil. What's your car cost? Like, no one's questioning these things except for, I think, me. Like, in no fact of life does this apply. It's not like when I get my taxes done, they're like, hey, what's your income? your taxes are going to be a production of your income. Mm-hmm. Like there's really literally no correlation. None. Zero. I know every financial advisor is going to really poo-poo on that statement, but I'm not buying it. I've been doing this long time. I'm a pretty smart guy, Randy. And I think it's easy and they've got the tailwind to do it, meaning that everyone else is doing it that way, so it must be okay. It's the madness of crowds, right? If everyone else is doing it, then, you know, it must be okay. But, you know, think about it. Everyone did perms too, Randy. You might have done a perm. Did that feel like a good idea?
1: I never did a perm. I had a mullet, though, at one point in my life. Okay.
0: That's in my point. My point. Like, does that feel like a good idea? Everyone's doing it.
1: Not good when I look back at the pictures. No.
0: Yeah. I mean, so when I'm thinking about fees, let's say, you know, you always see the studies is 1% is what most people charge. So that's what people are comfortable being hit for fees. The problem is they don't know what that 1% applies to. So if you have $1 million, is it your net worth? Is it the accounts under management? Is it the accounts other than cash? So that's the first conundrum, is that no one can even start to understand what's being charged. They don't know what the 1% applies to. So that's challenge one. The second challenge is that it's not clear how it's taken out. So it's taken out in quarterly increments. It's taken out. It's always kind of deducted off statements off an account that may have grown that month or that year. So it's hard to feel or understand what's being deducted. And then third, there's also the investment costs that no one can find. Now, if you're an engineer, you probably have some Excel sheet trying to track all your advisor costs. Good for you. But when it comes to investment costs, it gets real tricky because it's based on the value of the investment. It's based on the mutual funds deduct it from the gains or add it to the losses. It's not a line item on any statement. I know that's hard to believe, but it's true. If you don't believe me, look at your statements. You have to go to the prospectus and see what the expense ratio is and then factor that in. That's how cynical and diabolical the mutual fund industry is. And when I really break this down, Randy, you know, some of the things that I'm not sure make any sense from a fee standpoint is starting with the first premise of what am I going to pay someone an hour to do? So if I have $1 million and I'm paying someone 1%, so that's $1 million. If I'm paying 50 bips or 0.5% for investments, all right, so now it's $15,000. I know that I meet them once a year. I know that, let's say they prep for an hour. That would be impossible because they have 500 clients, but let's just give them the benefit of the doubt that they've actually prepared for my meeting. So that's 2 hours. We know that everything at Eddie or Merrill or Morgan is probably on some kind of platform where you just plug it in and it just does it for you. Let's be honest, right? Like we're not going to lie and act like they're building custom portfolios for us. That's not in their game plan. That's why everybody has American funds at Edward Jones. So 2 hours is $7,500 an hour.
1: Oh boy.
0: Shoot. I mean, let's say they worked 4 hours. It's still, you know, what, over $3,000 now.
1: He's an attorney and he's going crazy.
0: I mean, the best attorneys in the world are charging like $1,000 an hour, like doing billion-dollar deals. And you're not college graduated Chip from Edward Jones is making $7,500 an hour. It just doesn't feel great. And it doesn't feel great cumulative. And you're like, well, how do they get away with this? Well, some of it is a product of the market. The market does well. People rightfully or wrongfully then affiliate the wellness to what their advisor did, which had to have zero correlation. They have zero idea what's going to happen. Your financial advisor doesn't know where bonds are going, where stocks are going. They're just putting their money in the market and crossing their fingers. The benefit is for the last 15 years, they've bet correctly. So you're affiliating their success. So you're like, well, I don't want to say anything. I made 20% last year. You're like, well, the market did 24%, but we won't go there. And then I'll pay, you know, I made $1 million, 20%. You know, that feels pretty good. That's 200 grand. You know, 15 grand doesn't feel bad, right? And that's kind of the justification people do. But like that doesn't apply to anything else in life. They didn't really do anything. So it just bothers me. It's always bothered me. It's why I got in this business, to be honest. I was an estate planning attorney, as I mentioned earlier, at Ayler Stallings. And I was watching these Yahoos screw up so much stuff that I couldn't take it anymore. I built Golden Reserve. And it was about the fees. I couldn't believe what they were charging. I mean, and back then they were doing they were selling people A-share mutual funds that were like 5% of FOB. So it was way worse than 1%. They were getting, you know, huge commissions from retirees by selling them a bunch of American funds, A-share mutual funds. And it was just, I couldn't take it anymore. I couldn't sit on the sidelines. And when you look at the fees, the best place to start is it's really hard to understand all those numbers. So we do it for you. Your financial advisor will never know. All we need is the last statement. We'll push it through our software. It'll show us the investment cost and the advisor cost. And then it'll just show it in dollars. And you can start there, right? So if you're making $1 million, you got $1 million with your advisor, $2 million, and all of a sudden you're like $25,000. That feels like a lot. If you want to know what, you know, Golden Reserve charges, like, well, all right, Greg, you're big dog talking about fees. What do you guys charge? You know, we have a couple tier flat fee pricing based on our services, and it ranges between $5,500 and $10,000. And that includes tax returns. It includes doing an IRA tax plan once a year and executing it. It includes your legal documents. It includes getting access to our travel agency and then all the investment stuff that your financial advisor does. But we do that every year. And oh, by the way, we don't meet you once. We meet you twice a year in person. Once for an annual review in the spring, once in the fall for the tax meeting. And that flat fee feels fair. Everyone, no matter how many zeros are in their account, gets charged the same amount based on their services. That feels like the way it should be. Like, how else would you charge somebody? When we talk to people, they're like, it doesn't feel like, well, we're, you know, how do you get around doing all this stuff? And I'm just like, it just has always felt right, Randy. And I think when people start digging in and start asking the right questions, a lot of times it does make more sense to have a flat fee that applies the same to everybody versus an arbitrary fee charged to your account based on how well you did during your life. You have to pay more. Like, I did well. I did really well. If I have 2 million, I'm paying twice as much as my buddy that has 1 million, but they're doing the exact same thing. I get the exact same amount of meetings, exact same services, but I'm paying double bubble. I don't know. It's always bothered me. And maybe I'm alone, maybe I'm not, but you know, at Golden Reserve, we don't believe that's fair. And that's why we do the flat fee.
1: Well, the one commodity in all of our lives is time. And, you know, if you're going to sit down and plan your retirement, do you want to go to the other side of town to talk to your lawyer and then another meeting to talk to your tax person and then another meeting to talk to your investment advisor? Why don't we put that all under one meeting, under one roof, and put the experts in there that need to be in there for each of these different aspects of your retirement planning? Give Greg and the team a call at Golden Reserve. 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
13: I'm Travis Ling. Here are your Sunday morning headlines. President Trump says a peace deal to end the war with Iran is largely negotiated. The agreement would reportedly reopen the Strait of Hormuz to international shipping. And the Cincinnati Reds and the St. Louis Cardinals split a Saturday doubleheader. Cincinnati dropped the afternoon opener, but they walked off Game 2 in the 11th inning, 7-6. Game 3 this afternoon at 1:40. Our coverage begins at 12:40 with the inside pitch. Expect a mild and mostly cloudy Sunday morning with lows in the low 60s. Widespread rain and non-severe storms will push north between noon and 6 p.m. with highs near 78. Flood warnings remain active along the Great Miami and Little Miami Rivers. Memorial Day looks mostly dry for outdoor plans with highs around 78. Those are your Sunday morning headlines.
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4: It's him, and It's now a couple. So it's somebody in the family, married. Now there's a long-term care situation.
5: Right.
4: That has not been set up. And these people are well past a point where people write
5: your typical insurance
4: policies. Policies. Because you can usually get rates, and for some, up to about 80.
5: Yeah.
4: In rare terms, maybe up to 85.
5: Maybe.
4: But it's rare.
5: And it's going to be expensive.
4: And it gets exorbitant. So,
5: absolutely.
4: What's the word when we're talking about people like this? So this person who happened to call in was past 75 years old. We're trying to talk to people to say, I guarantee you something. Some what if is going to happen to you and you don't know what it is. So why wouldn't you start looking at, I got to put a plan together. I haven't thought about what my medical is going to be after I leave work. How important is it in this time when we're scared, just gas prices, yeah, just grocery prices of maybe $10, $11, $12,000 a month in long-term care?
5: Right.
4: $100 plus, that I have to spend $400,000 past 65 in long term. If you're not planning for it, where are you going to get it?
5: Well, the government's got a plan for you.
4: Oh, they got a plan for you.
5: Guess where you're going to get it? Your pocket. Spend it down. You want to leave the money to the kids, the grandkids? Too bad. Because we're not going to pay for it until you've basically exhausted all of your money. And don't get me wrong. I know it's difficult to come in and start talking about this stuff with people, with us. But the hardest step to take sometimes is that first step.
4: Yeah.
5: If you take that first step, though, and you get some education, that's what this is all about. This is financial education as much as it is anything else.
4: See, and I'm pushing on the wording of that. I know it's hard to come in. It's hard in your mind to come in. It's not hard to come in.
5: No, we make it simple.
4: This is really easy.
5: This is, it's just a it's as much of a conversation as me and you sitting here right now.
4: Yeah.
5: It is just us talking about your situation and how we can help you out. And maybe, I know some of you right now are saying, I already got an advisor. Okay.
4: Most of you do.
5: Most of you. Number one, why are you listening to us if everything is
4: hunky-dory?
5: Everything's buttoned up.
4: Yeah.
5: Got no problems. But we often have no problems getting second opinions. You've gotten second opinions when you go to the doctor. Doc says, hey, probably going to need you to take this pill.
4: Yep.
5: All right. Well, that's great. Respect your opinion, but let me try somebody else, see what they say. Getting second opinions for our physical health, we do it all the time.
4: It's nice when it's free, too.
5: How often do we do it for our physical health, for our financial health?
4: Very rarely.
5: Very rare. We get one opinion and we just take it and run with it.
4: So you had just said, you know, this is that time where people have finished their taxes. And yet this is probably the time as we enter into the summer months and then late into the fall months where we should be doing tax stuff that we don't do. Can I just wait till next April?
5: Mm-hmm.
4: And instead, there are opportunities over the next 3 years within this time frame that we're talking about at the end of the year. What's the big advantage with what we've got right now tax-wise?
5: We know where the brackets are at.
4: We know where the brackets are at. And they're the lowest we're ever going to see in our lifetime.
5: Yes, absolutely. Do you think they're going to go down?
4: No.
5: No. They don't go down. They will only go up. Don't know when. Have no idea when. Don't know how bad it's going to be.
4: We probably got 3 years of it.
5: But I can say with pretty good assurance, at some point, you are listening right now, your taxes are going to go up sometime in your life. So if we can deal with the devil that we know right now, we can deal with the bird in the hand, Let's deal with that rather than keep kicking the can down the road like we so often do.
4: All right, let's talk about entering the retirement red zone when we come back. 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
5: Hey, what's up, Brad?
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5: Looks good.
4: Yeah, it looks does look good. A little more comfy.
5: Oh, a lot more comfy.
4: Chairs are a little better for you?
5: A little, just a tad.
4: So you guys going to have to come in, walk in. We've got the recording on. 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We probably won't have a whole lot of people just stand by and watch us do radio.
5: You know, I kind of would like that. It'd help the ego a little bit, make me feel like a big deal.
4: Animals at the zoo.
5: Yeah.
4: Because you can peek right in on us. Wise Money, 844-794-9473. We always throw out wisetaxbill.com because it's really easy for you to remember. If you want to hit the site, wisetaxbill.com, what you've been doing forever, putting your money in the 400s, the 401ks, the 403bs, 457s, tax deferred, really user friendly. You can go in, put the money that you have in available. What does Uncle Sam want from you? Well, you can add what your tax bracket is, how much you'd like the gain on that, do your sliders, apologize because the number that you have coming up with Uncle Sam now, later, RMDs, passing on. He likes a lot.
5: Oh, yeah.
4: Oh, Sam wants some.
5: Always got his hand in that cookie jar.
4: Other sides, it's pretty, though. Strategies on how to keep more money in your pocket.
5: Absolutely.
4: All right. So, wisetaxbill.com. We'll get you that spot. We're talking about you being in this retirement risk zone. Market losses, no longer in full accumulation mode. We explain this a bunch. We probably can't oversimplify it. So talk to me about when you said, hey, you guys probably have an advisor. Most of them are accumulation advisors.
5: Yeah, yeah.
4: We're different. Why are we different? Even though in a lot of our clients, we're working for growth.
5: We are. Yeah, we don't. Growth doesn't stop. You know, it's reference that's a little timely right now. International shipping captains.
4: Yep.
5: Make about $200,000-$300,000 a year.
4: It's a good living.
5: Well paid. They got to deal with a lot. You're sure. Talking about being on the ocean for days, weeks, I don't know, months. I'm not an international shipping captain. I don't know how long you're out there. All I know is to go from Los Angeles to Australia, we're talking about many hours of flight. So imagine what that's like on a boat.
4: Going 5-10 miles an hour kind of thing?
5: Yeah.
4: Yeah. Okay. Yeah.
5: It's going to take a minute. You're going to have to bring a pack of razors unless you want to have a big bushy beard by the time you pull into port. But they go through horrible water, storms, international laws, things like that. And then they get to the port. And what happens? Well, a specialist comes on board of what? Their Hold giant on,
4: they don't
5: ship,
4: bring it in?
5: No. The shipping captain gives control, and a specialist comes in, and they're the ones who actually dock the boat.
4: Hold it. So the guy making 300K gets off the boat to put it in the harbor?
5: Not even qualified to dock that boat that he's spent the last umpteen days on, because things have changed.
4: Hmm.
5: You're not just sailing across the open ocean anymore. Things are different. And things change when you're in retirement. You're not just sailing across the open ocean anymore, doing the same thing that you've done for the last three or four decades. Hey, it's Monday. I get to go to work, do this for 5 days. I get the weekend here, get a couple days off, and then I got to wash, rinse, and repeat for the next 5 days. Do that over and over again. Well, now I'm hitting retirement. Maybe I'm 5 years from retirement. Maybe I'm 10 years. Maybe I'm in retirement the first couple years. But things feel different now.
4: Yeah.
5: And I need a specialist to help me out with these things that are different because I'm not doing the same things anymore.
4: Here's what they've been doing, these boat captains. I got you in the same thing I had my friend in.
5: Mm-hmm.
4: All of my best clients are in this same thing. You want to ride with this.
5: Or how about this? I got you in the same thing that you first got with me in 20 years ago.
4: Oh, yeah.
5: What's changed? Has anything changed in your life in the last 20 or 30 years?
4: You think?
5: How come you're in the exact same retirement date fund then?
4: Oh, these date funds, these target date funds.
5: They're terrible.
4: Well, see, and a lot of you may not even know that you're in them in your 401ks.
5: Yeah.
4: And that goes to another problem. How many people do we have walking in who don't know what they're
5: in? They have zero clue. They have no idea what they're in, and that's part of why they're so worried. So we give you full transparency. Let's talk about the good. Let's talk about the bad that you're in, but also let's talk about what could be better. Because that's the key thing. Can we do better? We always want to do better. Even if you're doing good, could I do better?
4: Better's better.
5: Better is better.
4: Okay, so we go to accumulation. We are distribution specialists. We are those who are docking the boat in the harbor. What changes, though, if I'm going 5 years and I said, let's have a little runway. Give me a little runway to work with. We have people walking in and go, I'm retiring in 5 minutes or 5 weeks.
5: Yeah. And because the thing that changes is they've, for the last 40 years, what have they been getting every 2 weeks?
8: Paycheck.
5: Getting that paycheck. Now something's changing. Not getting that paycheck anymore. Probably got Social Security. Maybe if you're one of the lucky few, have a pension. Is it going to be as much as you were making, though?
4: Highly doubtful.
5: Highly doubtful. So where are you going to get the money? Well, I got this 401k. I got my nest egg. Been putting all my money into that as I've been sailing across the ocean. And take my money from that. Okay, that's a great idea.
4: Except not all yours.
5: Not all yours. And how much are you going to be taking out to know it's going to last you and your spouse for the rest of your lives?
4: Which is now average 30 years?
5: Could be, yeah.
4: I mean, depending on when you go, and we've got people retiring a little bit earlier than 65 now, which creates even greater danger.
5: Mm-hmm.
4: That if you're stopping at 60 and you're going to live potentially now to 100, you're at 40 years of retirement.
5: And potentially the most important years of those 30 years are the first five.
4: Okay. Why?
5: If you're taking money from your retirement account during those first five and the market is in decline, it's a completely different animal than if the market's going up. And unfortunately, I hate to tell you, Brad, I don't have a crystal ball.
4: Yeah.
5: I don't, you got one?
4: Yeah, but see, most people think that their advisor has a crystal ball because we've been told that the market's going to run.
5: And it does, long term.
4: Recency bias tells us it's going to run.
5: Oh, recently it's been. If I could tell you the market was going to do over the next 5 years what it's done over the last three.
4: Hey,
5: this is a salad days. We're making green.
4: Yeah.
5: But things change in the market. The market can and will go down. 20% drop, not that uncommon. And not,
4: what is it, about every 4 years we'll get a 20?
5: And here's the thing that I don't like. We talk too often in terms of percentages. 20%, what does that mean? That means in your $500,000 401k, you're losing $100,000.
4: Yeah.
5: It means in your $750,000 IRA, you're losing $150,000. Mm. It means in your $1 million retirement account, you just lost $200,000. Mm. It can happen like that.
4: Yeah.
5: Happen in a month.
4: Well, and the thing is when it you snap your fingers, it happens like that. What happens to us mentally when it happens like that?
5: Oh, my God. What do I do? Am I taking
4: out? Do I go to cash?
5: Do I go to cash? I need to keep taking out this amount of money. Am I now taking out more than is sustainable? I don't want a pay cut. I didn't retire just to get a pay cut, so I don't want to take out less. What do I do? How do I handle this? Because my guy said that I was fine. And the market averages this over a set amount of time. Problem is, average is not actual.
4: Yeah.
5: If the market drops during those first couple of years of retirement and you're pulling money out, it's a big difference in how long your nest egg could last compared to if it's going up.
4: So if I said people need to prep. We call this kind of retirement red zone of 5 years before, 5 years in, because you said the first 5 years in are truly significant for a lot of people. Do you recommend like a stress test of retirement? Like if I can go, you know what? I'd like to do this in 2 years. Do I then work out and maybe come in here, sit down with somebody, which is a complimentary visit, go through the math, reverse engineer, here's what I think I'd like to spend when I retire in 2 years. Can you work out what that would be like and then stress test it as if you're retired?
5: I tell you what, yeah. If I go to the doctor, I ask him, hey, am I healthy? What's he going to do? He's going to put me through a stress test.
4: Mm.
5: You better get up on that treadmill.
4: Mm.
5: Let's get the heart moving. Let's get the monitors hooked up. Of course, we're going to run you through a stress test. You ask us, hey, am I going to be okay? All right, let's go through what you've got. Let's go through what your income looks like. Let's go through what your spend looks like.
4: And I've had people come in here and leave going, you know what? I did the wrong numbers.
5: Mm-hmm.
4: You told me exactly what we're going to need. I got to rework this.
5: Yeah, yeah, yeah. It's eye-opening. Again, financial education. It's answering some of those questions that you didn't even know were out there.
4: I love it.
5: That's what we do.
4: So why don't you come in, spend a little time with us? We're continuing to work through this to get you to a place that you go, you know what? I'm stress-free. I've stress tested. Now I'm stress-free. 844-794-9473. It's 844-794-9473. 794-WISE. 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
10: 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All expressions of opinion reflect the judgment of the authors on the date of publication and may change in response to market conditions. You should consult with a professional advisor before implementing any strategies discussed. Content should not be viewed as an offer to buy or sell any of the securities mentioned or as legal or tax advice. You should always consult an attorney or tax professional regarding your specific legal or tax situation. All investments have the potential for profit or loss. 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There is no guarantee that a specific investment or strategy will be suitable or profitable for an investor's portfolio. There are no assurances.

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10: Learning more about the White House shooting yesterday with the 9 o'clock report. I'm Brady Hopkins, breaking now. The nation was rattled yesterday by the deadly shooting outside the White House, where President Trump was inside the executive mansion Saturday afternoon.
11: He encountered law enforcement in June 2025 for blocking a point of entry at the White House. He was detained and involuntarily committed for a mental evaluation. 1 month later, he was arrested after he attempted to enter a White House checkpoint, telling officers he was Jesus Christ and that he wanted to get arrested. Court records showing a judge ordered he stay away from White House grounds. Trump was at the White House working in the Oval Office with his aides at the time of the shooting.
10: ABC Selena Wang. It is time to check the roads on your morning commute. The latest traffic and weather together. Roads are looking absolutely beautiful right now on this Sunday morning and not seeing any real major issues right now. Roads are flowing at great speeds. Now let's check out your latest forecast from 9 First Warning meteorologist Jennifer Ketchmark.
12: Now the latest forecast from the Jake Sweeney Chevrolet Weather Center. 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
13: Our Sunday morning forecast starts dry with a mostly cloudy sky and temperatures around 63. We'll warm to 78, but new rounds of showers and thunderstorms are likely this afternoon. Best window of opportunity probably between 1 and 6 p.m. Tonight we're down to 61. It does dry out, and Memorial Day Monday now looks relatively dry. Highs will be in the upper 70s, and your sky mostly cloudy. From your severe weather station, I'm 9 First Warning meteorologist Jennifer Ketchmark, News Radio 700 WLW.
10: 65 degrees right now here in Cincinnati. 5 people have been displaced after an early morning apartment fire in College Hill. Cincinnati Assistant Fire Chief Matt Flagler says crews responded just after 6:30 Sunday morning to an apartment building on Marlowe Avenue. Firefighters arrived to heavy smoke coming from the second floor, and Flagler says hoarding conditions inside the building slowed crews down and made it harder to reach the bedroom where the fire had originally started. The fire did spread into the building structure before crews were able to get it under control, and now one person was taken to the hospital with minor injuries after firefighters helped them out of the building. The cause of the fire remains under investigation. Meanwhile, an investigation into misconduct allegations surrounding Bethel's police chief is officially complete. 700 WLW's Travis Laird with more details.
14: Mayor Jade Noble confirmed on Friday that the Claremont County Sheriff's Office has wrapped up its

0: inquiry into Chief Chad Essert, who was placed on administrative leave earlier this month. While officials have not revealed the specific allegations, a sergeant has taken over as acting chief in the interim. The mayor says the village is now working closely with legal counsel to review the findings and determine appropriate disciplinary actions. I'm Travis Laird, News Radio 700 WLW.
1: It has been a shaky two-month ceasefire and weeks of talk between the two countries. But President Donald Trump says an agreement with Iran has been, quote, largely negotiated. He posted on Truth Social Saturday that the final details of the deal are being discussed and that the agreement will allow the Strait of Hormuz to be opened. In that post, Trump also said he had a very good call with Middle Eastern leaders to discuss the situation.
2: There is a chance that whether it's later today, tomorrow, in a couple days, we may have something to say. But this issue needs to be solved, as the president has said, one way or the other.
1: Secretary of State Marco Rubio is in India right now and says there may be news coming soon.
2: The president's preference is always to solve problems such as these through a negotiated diplomatic solution. That's what we're working on right now. But this problem will be solved, as the president's made clear one way.
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1: Here's a Reds update. The Reds and Cardinals split a Saturday doubleheader where Cincinnati dropped the afternoon opener, but they walked off game two in the 11th inning last night, 7-6. The series finale this afternoon at 1:40, and our pregame coverage right here on the big one starts at 12:40 with the inside pitch. And also, FC Cincinnati won yesterday 6-2 in front of a packed TQL stadium over Orlando City. This news is a service of the Low T Center. 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I'm Brady Hopkins, News Radio 700 WLW.
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11: As Memorial Day weekend continues, welcome on in. For 3 hours of trying to figure out what happened and trying to figure out what's going to happen in the world of sports. Great to have you with us, as always, on these Sundays. I watched both Reds games yesterday, and I mean, it's interesting. This is a 500 team at best. I mean, we shouldn't get overwhelmed by the bad stuff that happens. We shouldn't get overwhelmed that the bullpen is going to be the way it is for the rest of this season. Sure, you can look at it and say, well, where's the pathway out? Where are the answers to all of that? Well, look, you're never as bad as you think you are, and you're never as good as other people think you are. You're just there, and that's where they are. They're a 500 team. They're 27 and 25. They don't seem to be able to score runs consistently, and then they have this uncanny ability to lose leads late in the game. In the nightcap yesterday, they kind of figured it out, and they went at 7-6 over the Cardinals. So let's deal with that first, because that's the good news. Pierce Johnson got the win. Riley O'Brien got the loss for St. Louis, both in relief. Chase Petty, a guy that gets forgotten about, I think, when we talk about all the young arms that this organization has. He was up earlier in the year. He went back down to Louisville. He came back up to pitch yesterday. 5 innings, 6 hits, 4 runs, all earned. Struck out 1, walk 1. That's okay. It's not great. It's okay. In most major league settings, if you can get 5 innings out of a starter, in most major league settings, in those 5 innings, if you can get just 3 runs given up, that's good by today's standards. So it was okay. It wasn't great. They get to the bullpen. In fact, they get to the ninth. And I don't know what's going on with Tony Santion, but it's not good. He has really, really struggled here, as you well know, over the course of the last month, month and a half. He comes in on the ninth, gives up a home run to Jose Fermin, leadoff home run, and winds up allowing this game to be tied at 6-6. He got the ball with it 6-4, allows the game to be tied at 6-6. Ellie De La Cruz, 3-run home run, made it 3-1 Reds in the fifth. Jordan Walker, who had himself a day yesterday, had an RBI single to tie the game at 6-6. Jordan Walker, by the way, in both games yesterday, 3-for-4 with a home run, 3 RBI. He was total 4-for-9 in both of those games. I'm sorry, 3-for-4 with a home run and 3 RBI in game 2. 4-for-9 total with 2 home runs in yesterday's doubleheader. Anyway, Jordan Walker with a single ties the game at 6-6. Blake Dunn, who is making the most of his opportunities. I don't think there's anybody anywhere that would look at this guy and say, you know what, there's somebody that is going to lead this offense out of the wilderness. It isn't that way. But the guy's got speed. He's pretty good in the outfield. We saw him track down a fly ball in that nightcap last night. And we get this situation that develops in extra innings. Now, you know what extra innings are. You get the ghost runner at second base and all of that. So this is in the 11th yesterday. The Reds get Blake Dunn at the plate. Spencer Steer is standing at third base. Blake Dunn did just enough to get the game-winning hit home. Just enough. Sometimes you don't have to be the big bat. Sometimes you don't have to be the big guy, the big hero, come up with the unbelievable play, the unbelievable hit, the unbelievable at bat. Sometimes you just got to get the bat on the ball. That's all you got to do is get the bat on the ball. So as we went into the bottom of the 11th, you got Myers who walked, and you got Spencer Steer standing on third base. So you got first and third after an out where Higgins sacrifices Steer to third. Myers is on first. And that brought Blake Dunn to the plate. And I'll let Terry Francona pick it up from here, because Spencer Steer knows what's going on. He's going on contact, and Blake Dunn just barely gets enough on the ball, and the Reds wind up winning 7-6. Here's Francona after the game.
12: He did good. He did a good job. He was heads up. He was ready for a bunt, so he was already thinking go. He did a very good job. And that guy, he's really been tough on, you know, righties, and Dunn did enough.
13: He made a nice catch to in the top.
12: He sure did.
11: Yeah, he did. No, he sure did. That guy tough on those hitters was Riley O'Brien, who took the loss. They reviewed the play. It was close. Winds up 7-6 Reds. Opening game, you're not going to win any Major League Baseball game with two hits. You're just not. And the Cardinals wind up winning 5-1 over the Reds. Yet, Chris Paddock, I think he's hanging in there. I think he's giving them everything he's got. He's not even supposed to be in the rotation. We all know what the rotation is like. But he goes five. Remember what I said about Petty? You know, give me five, just allow three. That's what he did. He gave him five, seven hits, three earned runs. Struck out five, walked three. The Pen did not do well. Pen is overworked. Connor Phillips and Franco, three innings, four hits, five earned runs combined, and they gave up two home runs. Here's Paddock after the game. You got a feel for this guy because he arrives here a couple of weeks ago. He makes two starts, and they were both decent starts. Doesn't have a win to his name, but I think he gave them everything they got. He was more upset about walking people, which, again, the Reds are excelling at as a pitching staff this year.
14: So that's pretty much the only frustrating part of the whole outing was, you know, just kind of falling behind in counts that led to walks on guys that you don't want on the bases. But overall, you know, first time working with Steve-O, you know, I thought he did a great job. We had a game plan. I thought we did a good job executing it. You know, just got to clean up the walks, but man, we're so close to putting it all together, and I really do believe that. But yeah, just got to get back on the saddle and get back to work.
11: Yeah, well, they're 27-25, and they got Brady Singer on the mound today. Singer's 2-4, 6.26 earned run average. Last Sunday at Cleveland, four innings, seven hits, five earned runs, three home runs. He was not good. In fact, he's failed to go at least six in four of his last five starts. Now, again, he took that liner off his foot a couple of games ago, and so I'm sure that was a lingering effect. But they need Brady Singer to step up. 2-4, 6.26 ERA. He's making a lot of money for the Reds this year. I mean, on their payroll, if you look at their payroll, you look what he's getting paid, he's got to be better than 2-4 with a 6.26. Left-hander Matthew Liberatore will go for the Cardinals today. He is 2-2, 4.70. You'll hear the game, of course, on 700 WLW. The other thing that's interesting with regards to the Reds, down on the farm in Louisville, they have two players that are just tearing it up. Edwin Arroyo, all of 22 years old, playing a little second base for them down there. 344 average, 10 home runs, 33 RBI, low strikeouts, just 35 strikeouts in 213 plate appearances. And Noelvé Marte, who was clueless earlier, the first few weeks up here this season, has gone down there apparently with the right attitude, hitting 374, 7 of 23. He has a 428 on-base percentage. And I say that for two reasons. TJ Friedl, it ain't happening. You know, he looks like a man without a role on this team anymore. And Matt McClain. Matt McClain didn't play in game one. He was 0 for 5 in game two. Matt McClain's hitting 202, getting on base just 30% of the time. We keep waiting for Matt McClain. We saw what he did in spring. We said, oh my gosh, the lights got off. Defensively, he makes plays that are just outstanding. Just outstanding. And I suppose now with Suarez back at third, you can and keep Brian Hayes on the IL and out of the lineup. I suppose you can apply the key Brian Hayes tag now to Matt McClain. Not going to do much for you at the plate, but in the field, he's going to run prevent. Arroyo is an interesting study. He's the second youngest player on the bats, the AAA team the Reds have in Louisville. And that, more than anything, is probably tempering their desire to bring him to the Major League level right now. Marte, I think the thing with him is they want him to be absolutely right, absolutely, well, not perfect, but absolutely ready to stay in the Major Leagues consistently. And there's the hesitancy there. But eventually, as we saw in game one yesterday, where you only get two hits, eventually you're going to have to jumpstart your offense. Keep an eye on both. They played two yesterday. The AAA bats did. Marte was 2 for 4 with an RBI in game one, home run in game one, 1 for 4 in game two. Arroyo, 1 for 4 in game one, 1 for 4 in game two. Both hitting the ball extremely well. Arroyo hitting 348 in the month of May with 30 RBI and 10 home runs. All right, FC Cincinnati last night. They just simply unloaded on Orlando City. 6-2 was the final at TQL. 6-2. Evander, 5 goal contributions. 2 goals, 3 assists. Kenji Mbadiwe. What a game he had. A header in the 42nd minute tied the game at 1-1. Evander makes it 2-1 in first half stoppage time. Second half, Orlando in the 48th minute ties it at 2. Mbadiwe in the 52nd minute, 3-2 FC Cincinnati. Evander again in the 58th minute, 4-2 Cincinnati. In the 77th minute, Kevin Denke, 5-2 Cincinnati. And Tom Barlow in stoppage time at the end of the game, 6-2 final right there. After the game, Pat Noonan, his team will not play, nor will any MLS team play for the next 2 months. They are taking a massive break for the World Cup. Noonan sent him out with a win.
15: It's hard to win. It's hard to score 6 goals. And so there is a lot of positives to take out of it. And just the feeling of going into the break with a good performance in a majority of our play in front of these fans, I think is important.
11: It was important because they couldn't score most of the time in the early season. Now they drop 6. Orlando's terrible defensively. Honestly, FC Cincinnati isn't much better, defensively at least. Would you score 6? Hopefully that gets them in the right frame that maybe in the next couple of months they can either adjust the roster or play with different pieces here. But this is a massive break coming up. Oh, by the way, Pat Noonan wins his 75th MLS game. 75th. He's tied now for the fastest to 75 wins among all coaches all time in MLS history. Here's Noonan on that.
15: Not much on an individual level. It's certainly humbling, and I'll take all Brian's trophies. That's what we're doing this for. I want those trophies. So the individual stuff is a credit to the people you work with and consistency in our play, but I want the trophies.
11: Yeah, Brian is Brian Schmetzer, the legendary MLS coach. So they're off now for 2 months. Miles Robinson, it will officially be announced on Tuesday, and that is FCC defender Miles Robinson will be on the U.S. men's national team roster as the U.S. national team prepares to host the World Cup beginning here in just a couple of weeks. Coming up on 922, a lot to get to today. Coming up in about 15 minutes from Indianapolis, IndyCar legend Elio Castroneves in the Field of 33 today is going to join us. That and much, much more on the docket. We're here till 12 on News Radio 700 WLW.
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11: 927 News Radio 700 WLW. Welcome back. I am Ken Brew. We got a lot to get to. We are, as they say, action-packed today. We're going to talk about the 40 best quarterbacks in NFL history. How many Bengals do you think are on that list? Also, Chase Burns is having a terrific season so far for the Reds, and he's doing it with basically two pitches, but they're two pitches that are extremely difficult to hit. And also, whether or not this plan for a 24-team college football playoff is a good idea or a bad idea, we'll get into all of that. And coming up in about an hour, he is coming to Riverbend on Wednesday night, June the 17th, with the Doobie Brothers. The legendary, the Rock and Roll Hall of Famer, Carlos Santana, will join us to talk a little bit about being back on tour, how he stays in shape, and over those grueling tours, and whether or not he may indeed meet up with his buddy Bootsy Collins here in Cincinnati while he's in town. Of course, it was a very difficult week in racing as the sport lost Kyle Busch. Kyle Busch suffering severe pneumonia. Apparently, it's something that had been bothering him for the last 2 weeks. And died suddenly on Thursday. The CEO of NASCAR, a man by the name of Kevin O'Donnell, addressed all of that earlier this week ahead of today's race in Charlotte, the Coca-Cola 600.
23: Kyle Busch, to me, is an American badass. Behind the wheel, who you want to be. And I think when you look back at all those things, that's part of being a race car driver. That's part of representing the sport. We're not always going to agree. If we did, I think people would be really bored.
11: Kyle Busch's first professional win was in an ARCA car at the Kentucky Speedway. The Channel 5 205, all the way back in 2003. I actually called the play-by-play of that race, along with the now late and NASCAR legend Benny Parsons, and George Vogel interviewed Kyle Busch in Victory Lane. He was just Kurt Busch's younger brother back then. But boy, what a legacy he crafted for himself that was cut far too short this past Thursday. All right, standing by in Indianapolis, Elio Castroneves, direct from, among other things, Dancing with the Stars. Remember that? Straight ahead on News Radio 700 WLW.
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1: Russia launches another attack on Ukraine. With the 930 report, I'm Brady Hopkins, breaking now. Russia confirms it has used an extremely powerful hypersonic missile in its latest attack on Kyiv this morning, demonstrating for the world that their war is far from over with Ukraine. ABC's Lama Hassan has more from London.
0: Just hours after the U.S. Embassy issued the urgent security alert warning of a potential massive air attack, Russia launching one of the heaviest overnight attacks from the air, sea and land, using hundreds of missiles and drones, including the powerful hypersonic Oreshnik ballistic missile, which is capable of carrying nuclear warheads.
1: Kyiv Mayor Vitaly Klitschko reported at least four people have been killed and more than 100 people are injured across the country, and report that those numbers are going to climb. Let's check the roads on your morning commute, the latest traffic and weather together. Roads are looking good right now on this Sunday morning and not seeing any real major issues to report right now. So now let's check out your latest forecast from 9 First Warning meteorologist Jennifer Ketchmark.
3: Here is the latest weather forecast from News Radio 700 WLW.
16: Hopefully you haven't misplaced the umbrella quite yet, because yeah, we still need it for our Sunday forecast. While the morning will be relatively dry and temperatures will be in about the mid-60s, we warm today to 78 as new rounds of showers and thunderstorms come in for the afternoon. Best window of opportunity, 1 to 6 p.m. Outside of that, we'll get some dry moments today, and then tomorrow will be dry with a high of 78. From your severe weather station, I'm 9 First Warning meteorologist Jennifer Ketchmark, News Radio 700 WLW.
1: 67 degrees right now here in Cincinnati. Drivers who use I-75 through the Lachlan split should prepare for a full weekend closure this coming weekend. The Ohio Department of Transportation says northbound I-75 will shut down between Galbraith Road and Shepherd Lane starting at 11 p.m. Friday, May 29th through 5 a.m. Monday, June 1st for pavement repairs ahead of resurfacing work. Traffic will be detoured using Ronald Reagan Highway, I-71 and I-275. Several entrance ramps will also be closed Friday night before all lanes reopen Monday morning. A Cincinnati man has been convicted of what is believed to be the first prosecuted casino robbery in the state of Indiana history.
2: A Dearborn County jury found 42-year-old Daniel Birdseye guilty of kidnapping and armed robbery following a four-day trial. Prosecutors say Birdseye held up employees at Hollywood Casino in Lawrenceburg with a loaded handgun in March 2024. He took a hostage during his escape, but he was quickly apprehended in a nearby nature preserve. I'm Travis Laird, News Radio 700 WLW.
1: Meantime, city leaders in Blue Ash are considering new traffic patterns to combat a recent rise in accidents following a comprehensive traffic study. The city may add new roundabouts and condensed lanes in high collision areas, where Public Works Director Gordon Perry notes that crashes resulting in injuries or fatalities have surged up by 40% since 2020. Leaders say they are using federal grant money to target trouble intersections to keep drivers safe. And the village of Mount Orem has fired its chief financial officer after his arrest in Florida on voyeurism and child pornography charges. Investigators in Hillsborough County say 67-year-old Michael Boyd had hidden cameras inside a home in Lithia, Florida, and detectives found more than 1,000 voyeurism files and over 100 child pornography files on his devices. Boyd was booked into jail with bond set at more than $5.5 million. Mount Orem leaders say he has now been terminated from his position.
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1: Here's a Reds update. The Reds and Cardinals split a Saturday afternoon doubleheader. The Cincinnati dropped the afternoon opener by a score 8-1, but they walked off game two in the 11th inning 7-6. The series finale this afternoon at 1:40 with our pregame coverage right here on the big one at 12:40 with the inside pitch. FC Cincinnati won yesterday 6-2 in front of a packed TQL Stadium over Orlando City. Our next update at 10 o'clock with breaking news anytime. I'm Brady Hopkins, News Radio 700 WLW.
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11: .39 on this Sunday. Good morning. Little overcast. Looks like the weather is holding, too, up in Indianapolis, and that's good. Looks like they'll get the race in, even if it's a stoppage, it'll be a stoppage probably later in the afternoon, but that is good news. As you well know, Alex Palou has got the pole in this race, and for a good reason why. He was the fastest on qualifying day. That's the way it usually works. But next to him in row one, starting in the middle, he's right in the middle between Palou and David Malukas, is Alexander Rossi, friend Ed Carpenter Racing. Now, Alexander Rossi had kind of a thrill ride this week. He was out on his ride, as they say up there, practicing, getting ready for the race, and he wrecked. And it wasn't just any wreck. He had surgery. He was rushed to a hospital. He had surgery on his right ankle and his middle finger of his left hand. He was walking around as of yesterday in the garage area on crutches. But he says he's going to race today and start, as I said, in the middle of row one. He said he doesn't have to worry about the injuries coming into play because, well, for example, his ankle. He said this isn't a weight-bearing sport. I love that. That's a racer's mentality right there. Here's Rossi with more on surviving the crash and just working through everything that's happened to him in the last 5 days.
14: I am cleared to race. I will have to be on crutches because it's a non-weight-bearing injury, but fortunately to drive a race car, you don't have to bear weight. Range of motion's good. Pain is minimal. Swelling, as you can see, I fit into my race boot, so we're good to go.
11: He's good to go. So too is my first guest of the morning. You have to go all the way back to 2001. To remember when Helio Castroneves started his first Indianapolis 500. And between then and now, he has won the Indianapolis 500, an Indianapolis 500 win four times, including that first time in 2001. So he's climbing into a machine today that he is hoping can carry him to a fifth Indianapolis, I'm sorry, a fourth, let me reset, hoping that it will carry him into a fifth Indianapolis 500 win. A.J. Foyt, Al Unser Sr., Rick Mears, and Helio are the only drivers who have won four Indianapolis 500 championships. But today, at a, well, let's just say a ripe age, Castroneves is going to try and make it five. Can he do it? Let's find out. The waiting's the hardest part. We're going to help him wait. We're going to the garage. Helio Castroneves, how are you on this glorious race day?
15: Well, Ken, I appreciate the introduction. Yes, I'm very doing great, and I can't just wait to go back on the race car and put that Cliffs machine on the racetrack.
11: Is the hardest part at this point waiting? Is it the waiting game that's the hardest part?
15: A little bit. I know it's part of the game. I know it's part of tradition. But yes, it does sometimes get like, oh, come on, we could go today, you know? Mm. So looking forward to it. So obviously the weather's been great. We just don't want to spoil this good weather today because we have some bad days, like Saturday and qualified times. But hopefully everything goes smooth.
11: Yes, you talk about qualifying times, and I think of what Alex Palou did on Saturday, and it's kind of mind-boggling the speeds they hit on pole day. You've won a number of poles in your time, but it's kind of like right. It's a show pony event, right? I mean, you can say, or the team can say, hey, we won the pole. Isn't that great? But it really has no bearing on race day, does it?
15: Look, Rick Mears obviously is a well-known driver and my hero. And he used to tell me there are two kind of races here in Indianapolis. One is the actual race, the Indy 500. The second race is the qualifying times. It is amazing when you're going through it, how difficult, how stressful, how, oh man, how much you're pushing. Mm. And that's why it's incredible when you come here.
11: But you're middle of row five, and it looks like it was the machine's in pretty good shape. Now, you know, you drop it inside the garage and you say goodbye to it for a few days, and you open the garage, and it could be a completely different machine, right? I mean, it has its own personality given the day.
15: Yeah, no question. We change a little. We change quite a lot in terms of a suspension, ride height, a bunch of other downforce that you got to put in the car. Because when you do that, you remember qualifying, you're running by yourself. You just want to go as fast as you can. And when you go into the race, you're running with another 32 drivers. So you want to make sure your car is good balance behind people and by yourself if you're leading the race.
11: You know this track. There's no question about it. But do you, in some way, shape, or form, either in your mind or actually on paper, do you keep a book on the other drivers and what they may do in specific situations, going into turns, passing, drafting, things like that? How do you handle the other drivers?
15: Well, that's the thing when you're doing one-off. You know, those guys, at least, they know their competitors. When I come over here knowing new competitors, and you kind of like, oh, you gotta understand how aggressive they are, how crazy they are. And then sometimes you deal with those guys that you can trust. Because this is the place that's when you side by side, you got to make sure that he holds your line and he holds his line too, because you don't want to, when you're making a pass, making him do anything sporadical. So that's the hard part. But in the end of the day, you know, for us, doesn't matter from second or 33rd, it's the same result. We have one position in mind, which is to win. And, well, you can't afford to be more aggressive to us because of that.
11: Yeah, you're 51 years old. That's a young man to me, but it is rare.
15: Thank you.
11: Oh, no, I mean that in all sincerity. You don't look your age, and obviously you're in a sport where it can age you quickly. But A.J. Foyt, at 57, was the oldest driver to start an Indy 500. Al Unser was 47, the oldest to win an Indy 500. What keeps the racing fire going for you at an age when you should be at some beach resort in Brazil sipping a Mai Tai?
15: Well, let me tell you, Ken, there is feelings that you can't not replace. And when you come over here, put your helmet and suit on and drive that car, the adrenaline that you had, that feeling that you have, it's irreplaceable. Plus, we are in a position to do something that nobody in this planet ever did. And not only that, you're going for to be in the history books and trying to be in the Guinness book, and you can't. There is a lot of motivation to keep it coming here and keep doing this.
11: You know, you've been very good to this race, and this race has been very good to you. I just looked it up. In this race alone, in your career, you've won $16 million. I mean, that's better than almost 99.7% of the people in this country right now. It's been very good to you, has it not?
15: No question, you know. Don't worry. My partner, Uncle Sam, is also being very happy. So we all know that, and I'm very happy that he's happy and we keep it going that direction.
11: That's funny. By the way, are you the father of the fence climb? I know they call you Spider-Man, but were you the first to do that?
15: I guess I'm the only one that did that so far. And but it's fun. It's fun that we're able to keep climbing this fence. And that's what you want to do one more time.
11: Yeah. Well, I don't know. I mean, if you can pull that off at 51, that would be almost as big as winning the dang thing, wouldn't it? I mean, seeing you climb that thing up.
15: Yeah, that would be interesting. No question. Well, that's why I get myself really in good shape, so that I can climb the fence and celebrate with the fans.
11: How do you keep yourself in shape? What do you do? Is there a daily routine, or is it more intense than just aerobics and things like that?
15: Oh, you said it. I'm 51. I can't train as hard as I did in the past. Otherwise, if you get injured yourself, it takes twice the time to recoup from that. But we train smart. You know, we make sure that you do more repetition. You don't want to hurt yourself. You want to condition yourself.
11: Yeah.
15: And that's the best way to do it. Plus, and watch what you eat and things like that is extremely important as well.
11: Can you still dance? I mean, you won Dancing with the Stars. Can you still dance?
15: Well, you know, that's one of the things that I retire. That people sometimes like, when are you going to retire? I said, well, I already did on Dancing with the Stars. But I tell you what. When you drink some tequila, yeah, that dancing goes coming back really high.
11: No, I was just saying, you won the whole thing that season, so I'm just thinking to myself, I mean, I didn't think you'd, like, go out, you know, and tour the country as some dance troupe, but I did think that there might have been a chance that we might have seen something like that at some other time. But so you don't dance, you don't go out, you don't do anything like that anymore.
15: Well, you know, Ken, obviously you're trying to find places that you feel comfortable, but in the end of the day, you want to be surrounded with people, fun people, and people care about you. Wow. And yes, of course I go out dance. Yeah. Are you kidding me? It's great for your spirit.
11: Sure it is. Dance, sing, enjoy life. You got to do that. Elio Castroneves. Yes, sir. Elio Castroneves is our guest as we count down to the Indy 500. You mentioned this is kind of like a one-off for you. So how does that compare to doing a full IndyCar season? I mean, this is it. This is where you're going to make your mark, obviously. But How different is it for you just in terms of race prep, game day, car setup, working with the whole team? How different is that from an entire season?
15: Well, as I mentioned before, it's the only difficult part is when the car change, and then you have to adapt to new part of the technology. But you got to be quick, you know. And the good news about Indy 500, you have at least 5 days to get used to, and that's really good. That helps a lot. So when you go into the racetrack, it's just not like your first time. And even for me, that an experienced person, it's always good to, you know, acclimate, understand what's the new thing from 1 year to another. And no question for me, it's been great. And MSR has been doing a great job giving me the tools enough to adapt quick.
11: Meyer Shank Racing, MSR. Well, Elio, listen, good luck. By the way, here's the big question. Are you ready for the big question?
15: Okay, I'm ready.
11: Is Brazil a World Cup legitimate contender, in your opinion?
15: Wow, that is a great question. Look, I'm not an expert in football or soccer, as we call down there.
11: Yeah.
15: But I tell you, the way they're talking about doesn't look strong. But you never say never. Brazilians are always the ones that are going to go to the last minute and fight for it. So I'll be cheering for sure.
11: Well, we'll be rooting you on, too, in the Indy 500. Elio, you stay well, and I know we'll visit down the road, but good luck. We appreciate your time.
15: Thanks, Ken, for having me.
11: You bet. Starts in row 5, in the middle. Ed Carpenter on one side, and on the other side is Christian Rasmussen. Actually, Rasmussen and Carpenter driving for the same Ed Carpenter team, so he's kind of sandwiched in between the two. We'll see green flag drops in just about 3.5 hours. We'll see. Well, you know what this means. It is time for the play of the game. Now, if you were listening to that second Reds game yesterday, you know exactly what the play of the game is. But now, you need to be the seventh correct caller at 749-7000. 749-7000. We'll have the play of the game. We'll have the winner next on 700 WLW.
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11: Hey, at Little Miami Brewing, the hits just keep on coming. This summer, big concert afternoons on Sunday, and they start right at the end of June. It's at the Little Miami Brewing Event Center, so you can register early. Where? 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Then later on, a Jimmy Buffett tribute show and a blues fest. All this summer at my favorite place, Little Miami Brewing, in the heart of downtown, historic Milford.
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12: 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And that reach means everything. 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

0: Throw coming home. Steer dives in. Safe! He's under the tag. Reds win it. Spencer Steer diving in at home plate under the tag of Pozo on the one-hop throw from Mason Wynn. And the Reds walk it off 7-6 over the Cardinals. They're going to get on the phone to New York just to be sure.
1: That is Tommy Thrall, the king of them all, the most exciting voice in all of baseball. And yes, they went to New York. They looked at it. They reviewed it. He was safe. And the Reds come away with a 7-6 win. Sherry Bickle of the Batavia, Ohio Bickles was the seventh correct caller, and she wins two free tickets to a future Reds game. Now you're saying, Ken, how can I be like Sherry, or at least possess some of her finer qualities? All you have to do is be listening to the game here on 700 WLW today. And then tomorrow, when Tom Brenneman sits in this here chair and speaks into this here microphone, be the seventh correct caller, he'll have two free tickets to a future Reds game for you, and who knows, maybe some added value as well. Yes, yes, yes. All courtesy of 700 WLW. Straight ahead. Football is never far away from our psyche. The NFL is always in our headlights. So here's something that someone that I like came up with this week. Who are the 40 best NFL quarterbacks of all time? You can only pick 40. And would Ken Anderson be on that list? Would Boomer Esiason be on that list? Would Joe Burrow be on that list? Stand by. We're going to address it next on 700 WLW.
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3: Gas prices still high going into Memorial Day. With the 10 o'clock report, I'm Brady Hopkins, breaking now. With a record number of Americans traveling for the holiday weekend, many are expecting to shell out a little bit more in cost this year as the war in Iran continues.
4: For drivers, the holiday getaway is costing more this year. The national average for a gallon of gas is now $4.50, the highest Memorial Day gas prices since 2022. Meanwhile, traffic analytics firm INRIX says that the heaviest congestion for the return trip is expected Monday afternoon, especially in major metro areas like New York, Boston, Denver, and Los Angeles. If you're hitting the road, experts say your best bet is to leave early in the morning to avoid the worst of the holiday gridlock.
3: ABC's Andrew Dimbert. Gas prices right here, around here in the tri-state are in a little bit of the 420, seeing some of them around 424 mark in the 430s as well. Now let's get check out the latest traffic. Now the latest traffic and weather together. Roads are looking great right now on this Sunday morning. Not seeing any real major issues to report right now on the roadways. Now let's check out your latest forecast from 9 First Warning meteorologist Jennifer Ketchmark.
5: Now the latest forecast from the Jake Sweeney Chevrolet Weather Center. 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
6: Our Sunday morning forecast starts dry with a mostly cloudy sky and temperatures around 63. We'll warm to 78, but new rounds of showers and thunderstorms are likely this afternoon. Best window of opportunity probably between 1 and 6 p.m. Tonight we're down to 61. It does dry out, and Memorial Day Monday now looks relatively dry. Highs will be in the upper 70s, and your sky mostly cloudy. From your severe weather station, I'm 9 First Warning meteorologist Jennifer Ketchmark, News Radio 700 WLW.
3: 68 degrees right now here in Cincinnati. No arrest reported in the 71 shooting on Thursday that killed Robert Rothwell III, where he was shot in the shoulder and chest while in the back seat of a car going north near Stewart Road. The 911 caller from inside the victim's car told police the gunfire came from a black vehicle where the shooter was wearing gloves and firing a small handgun. No physical description has been given. The sheriff's office wants to talk to anyone who was in the area and may have witnessed the shooting and the crash, especially with anyone with road cameras. An 18-year-old from Dayton is accused in a string of car thefts and break-ins across Liberty Township. Butler County investigators say Christian Cochran stole more than $15,000 in property, including credit cards, a $5,000 trumpet, and designer items taken from cars parked outside of homes. One victim said she even stepped inside her house for just a moment before thousands of dollars in belongings disappeared. Detectives say Cochran was tracked in part through a court-ordered angle monitor he was wearing during the crimes, and authorities believe at least two other suspects were involved. Florence police

0: Police have arrested a man after a road rage dispute that escalated into gunfire. Officers say it started Friday morning around 7:30 near Dixie Highway and Industrial Road. Investigators say two drivers got into an argument over their driving earlier near Turkeyfoot Road. And police say 31-year-old Devin Holston fired a shot at the other driver near the Dixie Highway intersection. No injuries were reported, and Holston is now charged with first-degree wanted endangerment. And we now know what killed superstar race car driver Kyle Busch. The two-time champion died Thursday from sepsis complications, where his pneumonia progressing to sepsis, which can be deadly even in young people, even like the 41-year-old NASCAR champ.
1: During pneumonia, the lungs can fill with fluid that can interrupt the exchange of oxygen, leading to shortness of breath. And there are times where that infection can spread to the rest of the body and cause an overwhelming response. And we define that as sepsis. And while there are certain groups that are high at risk, older adults, those with a history of conditions like heart disease or diabetes, this can also happen, although uncommon, to healthy people. I've managed certain difficult cases such as this one.
0: ABC's medical correspondent, Dr. Darian Sutton. It has been reported that nearly 2 million people are diagnosed with this disease every year, and more than 300,000 people die from it every year.
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0: Here's a Reds update. The Reds and Cardinals split the Saturday doubleheader, with Cincinnati dropping the afternoon opener 8-1, but then they walked off game two in the 11th inning 7-6. The series finale this afternoon at Great American Ballpark at 1:40. Our coverage right here on The Big One begins at 12:40 with the inside pitch. FC Cincinnati won yesterday 6-2 in front of a packed TQL stadium over Orlando City. This news is a service of Tree Health Surgeon. 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I'm Brady Hopkins, News Radio 700 WLW.
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9: Wherever you are and however you're listening, we welcome you in on this Sunday Morning Sports Talk. Whether you're listening on the great medium of terrestrial radio, or perhaps on the iHeartRadio app. Welcome on in, and I hope you and yours are enjoying this Memorial Day weekend. And never lose sight of the reason why we pause on this weekend. And never wish anyone a happy Memorial Day. This is not the weekend to do that. This is the weekend we remember those who gave their lives in defense of our country. Coming up in about an hour, why Chase Burns is succeeding and exceeding well for your Cincinnati Reds using basically just two pitches. And in about a half an hour, the great Rock and Roll Hall of Famer, Carlos Santana, will join me. Carlos Santana headed to Riverbend, middle of June, with the Doobie Brothers. I know it'd be a hell of a show. Football is never away from our psyche, as I said. And the Bengals finished up what they're calling the different phases of their preseason workouts. Phase two, apparently, ended up this week. It was a good time for Joe Burrow to meet the media. Obviously, at this time of the year, if you're not optimistic about your team, then there's something wrong with you as an NFL player. You always want to think you've got all the pieces it takes to succeed. Doesn't matter which of the 32 NFL teams there are. The Bengals obviously have done a lot of business in the offseason. We'll see if that business will pay off. We know what they have in the key players on this team, and that's, of course, Joe Burrow, Ja'Marr Chase, T. Higgins, et al. But really and truly, is there an urgency to win? There should always be an urgency to win, particularly when you have what you think is a championship-caliber team, and that's what Burrow was talking about, among other things, when he held about a 25-minute gaggle with the media this week.
10: And so we're in a great spot this year. We brought in, like I said, great people and great players. And you can feel the vibes of the locker room. You know, the energy is elevated right now. We have some veteran guys that can come in and show the younger guys on defense what it takes, what it means to be great every day. And so that's, like I said, exciting to be a part of.
9: And that's the hope. That is the hope. So as the Bengals and every other NFL team kind of grind on and go to through the rudiments of the offseason, this is when we move into the mind candy part of the NFL season. For things that are just kind of like you're sitting around, you're arguing at the bar, you're sitting around and you're just by yourself on the couch and you're thinking up, well, what about this? Brian DiArdo, CBSSports.com, had a story out this week, and it caught my eye. Where Aaron Rodgers currently ranks among all-time quarterbacks as he heads into his final NFL season, where he will spend it with the Pittsburgh Steelers. And so DiArdo went into the research mode, and he used individual accolades, record set, team success, and enduring legacy, and came up with, at least in his opinion, the top 40 quarterbacks of all time in the NFL. Not going to go through all 40, but I will tell you this. Number 40 is Roman Gabriel, who in the 60s was just a terrific quarterback. 69, he won NFL Comeback Player of the Year. That was 4 years after winning his first passing title at the age of 33. He's 40. Number one, come on, Tom Brady. But what about in between? I've got some issues with young DiArdo on this stuff, and I said, you know what? You write something like this, you got to come on and defend it. So here he is, direct from CBSSports.com, and his top 40 quarterbacks of all time. Brian DiArdo, how are you on this glorious Sunday?
11: Oh, I'm on the witness stand now here to try to defend some of these decisions. So we'll see how this goes.
9: Well, this is never an easy task for anyone, as you and I talked about just before you came on the air. You're comparing generations, and generationally, every aspect of every sport is different now than what it was in the 70s, in the 60s, in the 50s. So it's a very difficult thing to do when you're crossing timelines like that, is it not?
11: It is, right. And especially as you know, we've discussed on and off the air, football has changed so much. I mean, one of the guys that made our list, you know, Bob Greasy, for example, who's in the Hall of Fame, I want to say he was the first ballot Hall of Famer, one of the best quarterbacks of the 70s, threw a combined 18 passes in the two Super Bowls he won with the Dolphins. So that just shows you now a quarterback will throw that many passes in a quarter of a Super Bowl. So, yeah, it certainly changed. But that's why I think it's important when you're doing lists that cross generations to have a consistent criteria. So, you know, for this list, it was individual accolades, record set, team success, enduring legacy. The enduring legacy made it harder to rank the current quarterback. So there's three that made this list: Josh Allen, Patrick Mahomes, Lamar Jackson. I think Joe Burrow is an MVP award away or a Super Bowl win away from making this list. I think he's pretty close already. Probably, I would say, top 60 quarterback of all time for sure. Yeah. But I think having the criteria makes this easier.
9: All right, you got Josh Allen at 31. So you're telling me the difference between Josh Allen being on this list and Joe Burrow is that Josh Allen has an MVP.
11: Yeah, I mean, and that's the thing. I mean, if you talk about legacy, you know, that's a huge thing. And that's the funny part, Ken. If you're telling me right now to pick one quarterback to win a game, I'm going to take Joe Burrow most likely over Josh Allen. But I think if you're looking beyond the MVP, which I do think is a big thing, and I think as we've discussed in previous appearances with you, if the Bengals have a better record in 24, Burrow is walking away with that league MVP. He was extremely deserving of that award. And I think that actually, ironically, was the year that Josh Allen won it. But I do think Allen's ability is a dual threat quarterback. I think, to me, you know, regardless of what number you specifically put him at, I think he is a top 40 quarterback of all time. When you look at his diverse skill set, and when you look at he's an elite thrower of the football, he's versatile. He can run. He is such a great running quarterback. When you look at him, you wouldn't necessarily think so. Health has been an issue for him recently. That's where I do wonder, and we talked about, again, current quarterbacks, hard to really rank them. I do wonder, as he gets into his 30s, if Joe Brady, their new coach, is going to try to help prolong his career by having him run less.
9: You got Ken Anderson at 27, just behind Sonny Jurgensen and just ahead of Len Dawson. But you got Dan Fouts at 25. Correct me if I'm wrong. Didn't the Bengals beat the Chargers in the Freezer Bowl? Do you remember that game at all? Remember that?
11: I was -4 years old, which was actually would have been warmer than the temperature that day. But
9: so how can you put Fouts ahead of Anderson?
11: I got your answer, but So the irony in that is Fouts actually credits Anderson for the reason why they won that game, because he said Anderson threw tight spirals, which would go through that wind much better than his passes, which kind of sailed on him at times. There's a few reasons why. And I think, again, it goes back to the enduring legacy thing where Fouts is in the Hall of Fame. He's part of the Air Coryell offense, which really kind of changed football. And kind of, to me, I think no matter what, we're going to go eventually towards the passing, a more of a pass heavy league. But I think the success that he and Don Coryell had with that passing attack really kind of pushed it forward. And so really that was the biggest thing for me. And then, you know, fair or not, he's in the Hall of Fame. So it's hard for me to, but you know, I have Anderson, obviously. He's 27. He's ranked, he's here ahead of other Hall of Famers.
9: Yeah.
11: But for me to put him over Fouts with his legacy in the game was tough. Although I give you credit, he was a losing quarterback in that Freezer Bowl game.
9: What is Warren Moon doing on this list, let alone 29? How do you, Warren Moon, I remember Warren Moon started in Canada, which you point out. And then I remember his agent, Lee Steinberg, shopping him around the NFL. They made a stop in Tampa when I worked down there. And I remember Warren Moon as somebody who was, again, a good quarterback, but really one of the top 40 quarterbacks of all time, and at 29? Seriously?
11: Yeah, I think when he retired, he was third in NFL history in passing yards. And that's not including, obviously, everything that he did in the CFL. I think he still has a CFL record. He led them, his team, to 5 straight league championships. And if you combined his CFL stats with his NFL stats, he threw for over 70,000 yards in his career. He was making Pro Bowls in his 40s. He doesn't start in the NFL until he's 28 years old. He's on a horrible Oilers team, which, you know, led him open to numerous hits at the beginning of his career. He's able to withstand that. Leads the Oilers to 7 straight playoff appearances. Yes, they have the 35-3 loss lead against Buffalo in 92, which is still the biggest collapse in playoff history, let alone maybe NFL history. But then he goes to Minnesota, has more success there, goes to Seattle, has more success there, as I alluded to, in Pro Bowls in his 40s. he was such an amazing thrower, especially of that deep ball. Yeah, I mean, I think there's obviously quarterbacks that are better, but, and I think, again, from a legacy standpoint, he's the first Black quarterback in the Hall of Fame. I think he's still the only one, and he was an undrafted guy who had to start in the CFL because of race issues. So, yeah, I mean, I think his career is certainly warranted of being here.
9: I think you got Bradshaw too low. Terry Bradshaw, you got at 13. I think I would put him ahead of Steve Young, and I would put him ahead of Drew Brees. Why am I wrong?
11: Again, I'm with you. I agree with you. Hey, we may disagree on Warren Moon, but we're gonna be in lockstep on this. It's hard. His career hasn't aged well, and I think I'm with you. Now, if you look at his stats, they're obviously not great, but that's where the whole generational thing comes in. He did have a league MVP, the 4 Super Bowls, 2 Super Bowl MVPs, but I do think statistics mean something. And I think if you look at especially the top 10 on this list, because you could argue he could be even the top 10. I mean, 4 Super Bowls and you're not even in the top 10. But I think you look at who's number 11, I think Steve Young, right? Extremely prolific. He was the greatest passer rating in league history at the time of his retirement. Drew Brees is 10, who at one point had the most passing yards in NFL history and touchdown passes till Brady beat him. So I just think if you're going to be in the top 10, there really can't be a lot of chinks in your armor. Like Favre is 9 because he had 336 interceptions. If not, he'd be a lot higher. So I just think with Bradshaw, his raw statistics are just pretty tough. And again, I'm not digging him for this, but he did have pretty outer-worldly talent all around him. 2 Hall of Fame receivers, a Hall of Fame center, mm-hmm. that amazing defense, Hall of Fame running back in Franco Harris. So, yeah, and he obviously didn't start his career great, but that was more that the Steelers were bad, not necessarily him. So, yeah, he could be a little bit higher, but he is ranked against Roger Staubach, his contemporary, who, unlike Bradshaw, was a part of that NFL 100 anniversary team.
9: You're doing very well, by the way. You're up against the ropes. You're doing a little Ollie rope-a-dope.
11: We're trying.
9: You're doing very well. Doing very well. Brian DiArdo is our guest, and we're talking about his story that's just out this weekend, where Aaron Rodgers currently ranks among all-time quarterbacks as he heads into his final season. We'll get to Aaron in just a second. What I like, though, is you did not ignore some of these older quarterbacks. You have George Blanda on this list and Bobby Lane on this list and Norm Van Brocklin and Otto Graham and Y.A. Tittle. Because I think what we've become in this country is if we don't have a reference point personally of what a player is in any sport, but certainly in football, if we don't have a reference point, if we never saw this guy play, we never heard other people tell us about them, we tend to think, who's he? You know, we all go with what's happening now. So I like really the fact that you went back and you dug into some of these stats and some of the reasons why these guys are on the list. Like, for example, the ones I just mentioned, Fran Tarkenton is another, who's a terrific quarterback with initially the Vikings, then the Giants, and then back to the Vikings after that. You've got on this list, speaking of Aaron Rodgers, he's at number 8. I can't disagree with that. I just think that's exactly where he belongs. He is just behind Patrick Mahomes, and he is just ahead of Brett Favre. I think it's exactly where Aaron Rodgers belongs. You have at number 4 Dan Marino. You like Dan Marino. I think it's a little high for Marino. Do I think he's one of the top 10 all time? Yeah. Number 4, I don't know. What led you to put him at 4?
11: I actually, I could have had him at 2, to be honest. Anybody that you know, watched, I mean, there was a documentary of him recently, you know, Brett Favre speaks in it, tons of guys speak in it, Troy Aikman, and they're all basically saying, you know, he was our idol growing up. I mean, he was kind of the kingpin of throwing the football and the best pure passer in league history. And a lot of people put that peg on Rodgers, but I think if you talk to, again, guys like Aikman and Favre who became Hall of Famers that grew up watching Marino, they all kind of point to him and say, that's the best pure thrower of the football ever. And I mean, you look at his stats in 84, 5,184 passing yards, 48 touchdowns. That's good. Both of those were the records for over 20 years until Manning beat them. Right. And he was just so far ahead of his time as far as throwing the football, his quick release. The main knock on him for me, outside of not winning a Super Bowl, because this is a team game, 90 career rushing yards. So not the most mobile of quarterbacks. His knees, you know, gave him some trouble, but he was just such a pure passer. That to me, it's going to be tough for me maybe to ever move him off of a Mount Rushmore of quarterbacks. Because again, like much more so than Fouts, but like Fouts, just move the passing game much quicker than it may have otherwise had moved.
9: You've got Peyton Manning at 3 and Joe Montana at number 2. And Tom Brady obviously would be everybody's choice probably in the history of the game. No qualms about that. I think they're 1, 2, 3. I think Manning, his impact on the position is non-paralleled. And if you talk about Joe Burrow, you get the ball in Joe Burrow, you want to win a game, you got to make one play, one pass, get the ball in Burrow's hands. I feel that way about Montana. Montana, what was he, a third-round draft pick? Third-round draft pick?
11: Mm-hmm.
9: Every time I saw Joe Montana have to make a play, he made a play. So I don't have any qualms with 1, 2, and 3. But that's what makes these things beautiful, is you can look at them and say, well, wait a minute, what the hell was this guy thinking putting him there, and why isn't my guy up higher? It's the slippery slope of a writer doing that, but it makes for great conversation, and quite frankly, that's what you've succeeded in doing here. And defending yourself well here, Brian, I might add.
11: Well, yeah, I mean, we're trying, right? But and that's the thing at the end of the day. I mean, as long as you can put your name on it. And I always think, like I said on the onset, you've got to have your criteria, right? If you have a criteria, then at least people know your reasoning behind your decision-making. But the most grief I've got for this is not having Mahomes higher. But to me, you know, he's like I said, he's 30 years old. He still has a lot of his career left. Those two Super Bowl losses, it is a team game, but they got blown out in both of those games. And as you alluded to with Montana, I think there's a lot of quarterbacks in league history that were more talented than Montana. But from a clutch standpoint, there's nobody that was better than him. So, right. You know, not even Tom Brady potentially. So, yeah. So, no, this was a fun list. And I'm still kind of hanging around on the mat, but I haven't been KO'd yet. So I think I survived to see another day.
9: Oh, you're like Rocky. All you want to do is go the distance. I know.
11: Brian, that's right.
9: It's good stuff. I'm glad we had a chance to do this. Brian DiArto, CBSSports.com. You ought to check out the article. It makes for fun reads. All right. Thanks. We'll talk down the road.
11: Thanks, Ken.
9: Yep. He's got Anderson at 27. All right. Mahomes shouldn't be higher. I think Patrick Mahomes is wonderful. Is he better than John Elway? No. Better than Johnny Unitas? Again, you got that era thing going. How do you do that? It was a different game back then. Johnny Unitas was unbelievable. So, you know, I saw him admittedly at the tail end of his career, but he was terrific. I think Marino is up too high at 4. Manning at 3, okay. Montana at 2, best clutch quarterback I've ever seen in my life. Tom Brady at 1. Apparently the only thing keeping Joe Burrow off this list right now is an MVP award and the fact that he hasn't been able to stay healthy. It's on CBSSports.com right now. Where does Aaron Rodgers rank among the all-time great quarterbacks? It's coming up on 10:26. Later, Chase Burns keeps on winning, and he only throws 2 pitches. Up next, the great Carlos Santana. Heading to Riverbend in a matter of weeks. 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
0: Learning more about shots fired at the White House Saturday with the 1030 report. I'm Brady Hopkins, breaking now. The nation rattled by the deadly shooting outside the White House Saturday, where President Trump was inside the executive mansion Saturday afternoon.
15: He encountered law enforcement in June 2025 for blocking a point of entry at the White House. He was detained and involuntarily committed for a mental evaluation. 1 month later, he was arrested after he attempted to enter a White House checkpoint, telling officers he was Jesus Christ and that he wanted to get arrested. Court records showing a judge ordered he stay away from White House grounds. Trump was at the White House working in the Oval Office with his aides at the time of the shooting.
0: ABC Selena Wang. Let's check the roads on your morning commute, the latest traffic and weather together. The roads are looking clear right now on this Sunday morning and not seeing any real major issues right now to report at this hour. Now let's hear from latest forecast from 9 First Warning meteorologist Jennifer Ketchmark.
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16: Hopefully you haven't misplaced the umbrella quite yet, because yeah, we still need it for our Sunday forecast. While the morning will be relatively dry and temperatures will be in about the mid-60s, we warm today to 78 as new rounds of showers and thunderstorms come in for the afternoon. Best window of opportunity, 1 to 6 p.m. Outside of that, we'll get some dry moments today, and then tomorrow will be dry with a high of 78. From your severe weather station, I'm 9 First Warning meteorologist Jennifer Ketchmark, News Radio 700 WLW.
0: 69 degrees right now here in Cincinnati. An investigation into misconduct allegations surrounding the City of Bethel's police chief is officially complete. 700 WLW's Travis Lair reports with more details.
17: Mayor Jade Noble confirmed on Friday that the Claremont County Sheriff's Office has wrapped up its inquiry into Chief Chad Essert, who was placed on administrative leave earlier this month. While officials have not revealed the specific allegations, a sergeant has taken over as acting chief in the interim. The mayor says the village is now working closely with legal counsel to review the findings and determine appropriate disciplinary actions. I'm Travis Laird, News Radio 700 WLW.
0: Meantime, five people have been displaced after an early morning apartment fire in College Hill. Cincinnati Assistant Fire Chief Matt Flagler says crews responded just after 6:30 Sunday morning to an apartment building on Marlowe Avenue. Firefighters arrived, a heavy smoke where it was coming from the second floor, and Assistant Flagler says hoarding conditions inside the building slowed crews down when they were trying to get into the fire, and it made it harder to reach the bedroom where the fire originally had started. The fire ended up spreading into the building structure before crews were able to get it under control when one person was taken to the hospital with minor injuries after firefighters had helped them out of the building. And the cause of the fire remains under investigation by the fire department. And in the meantime, Secretary of State Marco Rubio says he is cautious about claiming major progress in talks with Iran, but he has hinted more developments could come later today. Rubio, speaking from New Delhi, says discussions are focused on keeping international waterways open and addressing Iran's nuclear program.
18: We've made some progress over the last 48 hours working with our partners in the Gulf region on an outline that could ultimately, if it succeeds, leave us not just with a completely open straits, and I mean open straits without tolls, and with addressing some of the key things that underpin what has been Iran's nuclear weapons ambitions in the past.
0: This comes as President Donald Trump announced Saturday that the deal to ending the war with Iran and reopening the Strait of Hormuz has been, quote, largely negotiated after he held phone calls with Israel and other allies in the region.
2: 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Sports.
0: Here's a Reds update. The Reds and Cardinals split the Saturday doubleheader as Cincinnati dropped the afternoon opener by a score of 8-1, but they walked off in game two in the 11th inning by an infield base hit by Blake Dunn by a score of 7-6. The series finale this afternoon between the two NL Central rivals is at 1:40, and our pregame coverage right here on the Nation Station 700 WLW begins at 12:40 with the inside pitch. FC Cincinnati won yesterday 6-2 in front of a packed TQL Stadium on the west side over Orlando City. Our next update at 11 o'clock with breaking news anytime. I'm Brady Hopkins, News Radio 700 WLW.
2: Sometimes our talent can forget their point. What was I saying? 700 WLW. Guaranteed human.
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9: 10:40 on this Sunday. Good morning. Sunday morning sports talk. I am Ken Brew. Coming up in about a half an hour, why Chase Burns is excelling as Reds. Well, you know what? I mean, right now, Green's out. Abbott's pitching better. Is Chase Burns the quote-unquote ace of this staff right now? Grist for a mill sometime else. But why is he succeeding? He's only throwing two pitches about 95% of the time. And then down the road, is 24 too many teams in a college football playoff scenario? There are those who are saying no. We'll get into that with Bill Bender from SportingNews.com. You know, when you look at guitarists, everybody wants to know who are the greatest guitarists of all time. And it's a silly thing to do because there are so many that are so good that all have different kinds of skills in different genres of music. Rolling Stone magazine, they rate guitarists and all that. And they have Carlos Santana at number 20 all time. I don't think he is that low. I don't think he should be ranked higher than Jimi Hendrix or Eric Clapton, but nonetheless, This guy could pluck strings and is still doing it at the ripe old age of 78. And he's coming to Riverbend with the Doobie Brothers on Wednesday night, June the 17th. He's out in Vegas right now. He's doing a residency in Vegas, and then he'll hit the road, and it will bring him here to Riverbend on Wednesday night, June the 17th. I'm going to get a little time right now with this man. Rock and Roll Hall of Fame, 10 Grammy Awards in his resume. And among all of that, someone who has influenced so many different people when it comes to rock and roll and jazz fusion music. He is a legend. There is no question about it. And he is standing by to join us right now. Carlos Santana, how are you on this glorious Sunday? And first of all and foremost, thank you for joining us.
1: Oh, thank you. I really appreciate it. Thank you.
9: We are so looking forward to seeing you back here in Cincinnati with the Doobie Brothers. And that would be Wednesday night, June 17th. I mean, the awards are well known. You're a 10-time Grammy winner, Rock and Roll Hall of Fame. You've got this expansive catalog, Carlos. How do you determine what songs you're going to play on your set list?
1: I put the title of the songs against the wall and I throw darts at them.
9: And I'm sure you never hit Evil Ways or Black Magic Woman. That never comes up. Soul Sacrifice. You never play the target never gets hit, right? Am I right about that?
1: And Maria, Maria, Maria, and Maria, Maria, and Spook, yeah.

0: are not slowing down. I mean, you're revving up this tour. You've got that residency that continues at the House of Blues in Vegas. How do you stay in shape? Because you're not, you're still a young guy. Yeah, you're not an old man. You're still a young guy, but you've had some health scares. So how do you stay in shape?
1: Thank you so much. Because of my wife, you know, I learned to take long walks and watch what I eat. I read a lot of good books that, you know, it's amazing how much you can learn from books about balance, because coordination, balance, it gives you confidence, courage, clarity. And I think the main word is confidence, you know. But you need equilibrium. Mm-hmm. So you need to learn how to balance when you walk or whatever you're doing, always balance. You know?
0: Yeah, absolutely. I mean, and as you get older, that's something that you've really got to consider, not just you, but everybody. Speaking of your wife, Cindy, you are bringing her along, right, Carlos? She will be on tour with you?
1: Absolutely, yes. Cindy is incredible. She's the supreme highlight in the band. Her energy, her joy, and her knowledge. You know, she was trained by Art Blakey, mm-hmm. and she loves Tony Williams. So you know, all that music comes out when she plays.
0: Yeah, I told you the last time you were on with me, she's the best thing that ever happened to you. You know that, of course, right?
1: Yes, I do know that, and I'm very grateful.
0: Every time I see the ESPN Monday Night Football theme and I see her playing on that Something in the Air Tonight, I think, yep, that she is the best thing that's happened to Carlos Santana. No question about that. You know, you're on everybody's top 100 guitarists of all time. I mean, top 10, top 5, top guy, whatever. And I don't know, some of that stuff is just silliness to me, because who's to say who is the best? But I'll ask you, who do you think is the greatest guitar player of all time?
1: Well, for electric guitar, Jimi Hendrix. For acoustic guitar, Paco de Lucia. Mm. And for all-around guitar, John McLaughlin.
0: Yeah.
1: It's objective, because you have Wes Montgomery and Django Reinhardt and B.B. King and Albert King and Freddie King. You know, it's subjective. Each person is number one in their own moment.
0: You know, we have a guitarist here in town that we just absolutely adore, Bootsy Collins. And you know Bootsy. And I think you and Bootsy share that same passion about Jimi Hendrix. I think you guys were on an album years ago that was like a Jimi Hendrix tribute album. But he loved Jimi. And I know, yes, you love Bootsy. Maybe you'll see him when you're in town here.
1: Well, yes. You know, when you say Bootsy, there's like a number one hovering, like Larry Graham, you know, and Jaco Pastores, you know, and Stanley Clark. But Bootsy, because he played with the Funkadelics, and especially with James Brown, he has a whole other kind of galaxy happening.
0: Yes, he is the center of his own galaxy. There's no question about him. We love him. He's one of our city treasures. I mentioned your set list earlier, because it's such a difficult thing to determine, what do I play? What does the audience want to hear? Your first album, and I was shocked by this when I went back, your Santana that came out in early 1969. I'm just shocked by how long ago that was and how successful it was and how groundbreaking it was. Of course, it had Evil Ways and Soul Sacrifice. What were you doing? Carlos, what were you doing and where were you the first time you heard one of your songs on the radio?
1: I was giggling because it felt strange, and it felt good to hear your own fingerprints, your fingers singing on a guitar. It felt incredible, because we didn't have an album out when we played in Woodstock. It came out like about 2 weeks later. And so I'm so grateful to Bill Graham and to Clyde Davis, because both of them are instrumental in helping Santana reach the four corners of the world.
0: It was an unbelievable night that you played? And of course, we, you and I, the last time you were on, we visited about your state of being there and what Jerry Garcia gave you and just how you were on stage and so disoriented, but really just were able to play through it. As you look back at that time in 69, you're playing Woodstock. The album hadn't come out yet. Literally, the whole world just exploded for you guys. You were just larger than life. And I'm just wondering, from that time, what do you remember? What do you remember most about not just your music being heard, but just how it was just so big at the time? As you look back all those years, what do you remember most?
1: Praying to God to help me.
0: Yeah, I have a clip of tape here I want to play from when you were on with me. Gosh, I guess this is like 5 or 6 years ago, when I asked you, well, I asked you this. Did I hear you tell somebody that you are higher than an astronaut's butt at Woodstock because Jerry Garcia gave you some medicine? Is that true?
2: Yeah, pretty much so, yeah.
0: And I also read where you asked for divine guidance through that set. But you got that guidance to get through after whatever Garcia gave you. So there again, there is the divine hand playing his role into your life.
2: For me, it was a moment of in front of 150,000 people, you know, and my brain is totally jumbled up, you know. I could have just pooped in my pants in front of everybody, you know, or come up with something that what we did. So I have basically asked God to take over. I said, God, you know how I am right now. I'm in a state of incredible confusion and fear is in front of me. You play. Here's my fingers. You play.
0: That was you and me about 5 years ago. But he got you through Woodstock with all that medicine that Garcia gave you, right? Am I right
2: yes,
0: about that?
2: Did.
0: Yeah. Yeah, I know, because I know that you weren't sure what the hell was going on stage. You'd never know it by looking at the Woodstock film. But as you look, have you seen, I'm sure you've seen the Woodstock film that came out, and you're on stage and you're in just this completely other place because of Garcia and his medicine. But that was one hell of a performance, regardless of what stage you were in. And just wondering about that. You said you prayed to God. What else did you do?
1: It made me realize that your fingers have muscles and they have memory of their own. So they went on automatic. My mind was just constantly, help me stay in time. Help me stay in time, in tune and on time. And I promise I'll never do this stuff again.
0: And you never did it again?
1: No, I actually fibbed. I did it many, many times after that.

0: taking a ride in Disneyland, you know. it really is a ride, yeah. You know, with an because you go inside, it's an inner thing, you know. This is why, can you imagine that people actually do that? They have people who take a trip, groups of people who take trips on a bus, and then they take a plane, and they go to Peru or the jungles, and they visit shamans, and they take this ayahuasca tea. You know, the Christians have a thing called being born again, because mm-hmm. you get baptized and born again, and, you know, but this is actually what shamans do. To be born again is to let go of, the best way to put it is like this, it's like you're unlearning what is not true.
1: Yeah.
0: It's not that you fix or you correct anything. You're focusing on unlearning what is not true. And what is not true is that you're separate from God. That is the biggest lie, that you're not worthy and that you're not connected with God.
1: Amen.
0: That is the biggest infection, illusion that Amen. Humanity have.
1: Amen, Carlos.
0: When humanity collectively realizes that we are inseparable and we are one with God, the world will change and we will have world peace.
1: Well, listen, we can't wait to see you on June 17th, Wednesday night. And between now and then, I know you got some stops along the way. Carlos, you stay well, and we'll see you at the show. Thank you.
0: Thank you so much. Best to you and your family.
1: Guy is unbelievable. First on the scene at Woodstock before his first album came out. And he's playing Woodstock after Garcia gives him this stuff to kind of like calm him down, and Garcia called it medicine. Santana thought it'd take, you know, probably 12 hours to kick in. Kicked in about 12 minutes. And he went on there, he went on stage, he didn't know what he was doing or where he was playing. He just let it rip. As you know, I'm passionate about a lot of things. Sports and music. I'm also passionate about what I drive. And I only drive BMWs from the BMW store right here in Cincinnati. Do you know there are over 350 BMW centers in the United States? There's only one BMW store, and it is right off I-71 by the Stewart Road exit. You know, I've often said this, and I'll say it again. If you're riding through life, you might as well ride through life in luxury. You'll always find that at the BMW store. It's coming up on 10:55 on this Sunday, Memorial Day weekend. 700 WLW.
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3: Russia launches another attack on Ukraine. With the 11 o'clock report, I'm Brady Hopkins. Breaking now, Russia confirms it has used an extremely powerful hypersonic missile in its latest attack on Kiev this morning, demonstrating for the world that their war is far from over with Ukraine. ABC's Lama Hassan has more from London.
4: Just hours after the U.S. embassy issued the urgent security alert warning of a potential massive air attack, Russia launching one of the heaviest overnight attacks from the air, sea, and land, using hundreds of missiles and drones, including the powerful hypersonic Oreshnik ballistic missile, which is capable of carrying nuclear warheads.
3: Kiev Mayor Vitaly Klitschko reported at least four people have been killed and more than 100 people have been injured across the country. And he reports that those numbers are going to climb over time. Let's check the roads on your morning commute, the latest traffic and weather together. Roads are looking great on this Sunday morning and not seeing any real major issues right now. Roads are flowing at great speeds at this hour. Now let's hear from 9 First Warning meteorologist Jennifer Ketchmark with your latest forecast.
5: Now the latest forecast from the Jake Sweeney Chevrolet Weather Center. 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
6: Scattered showers and thunderstorms are expected this afternoon with highs around 78 degrees. Later this evening, though, and tonight, we will be drying out. We're down to 61. And it looks like the forecast will stay dry now for Memorial Day. The rain chances are like at 20%. So the bulk of the day will be mostly cloudy and highs end up at 78. From your severe weather station, I'm 9 First Warning meteorologist Jennifer Ketchmark, News Radio 700 WLW.
3: It is 70 degrees right now here in Cincinnati. It looks like that rain has just about started here in the tri-state. Drivers who use I-75 through the Lachlan split should prepare for a full weekend closure this coming weekend. ODOT says northbound I-75 will shut down through Galbraith and Shepherd Lane starting at 11 p.m. Friday, May 29th through 5 a.m. Monday, June 1st. And that is for pavement repairs ahead of resurfacing work. Traffic will be detoured using Ronald Reagan Highway, I-71 and I-275. Several entrance roads will also be closed Friday night before all lanes reopen on Monday morning. A Cincinnati man has been convicted of what is to be believed to be the first prosecuted casino robbery in Indiana history. 700 WLW's Travis Laird explains more.
7: A Dearborn County jury found 42-year-old Daniel Birdseye guilty of kidnapping and armed robbery following a 4-day trial. Prosecutors say Birdseye held up employees at Hollywood Casino in Lawrenceburg with a loaded handgun in March 2024. He took a hostage during his escape, but he was quickly apprehended in a nearby nature preserve. I'm Travis Laird, News Radio 700 WLW.
3: Meantime, the village of Mount Orab has fired its chief financial officer after he was arrested in Florida on voyeurism and child pornography charges. Investigators in Hillsborough County say 67-year-old Michael Boyd had hidden cameras inside his home in Lithia, Florida, and detectives

0: Texas had found more than 1,000 voyeurism files and over 100 child pornography files on his devices. Boyd has been booked into jail and his bond was set at more than $5.5 million. And Mount Orab Leaders has says he has now been terminated from his position. And city leaders in the city of Blue Ash are considering new traffic patterns to combat a recent rise in accidents following a comprehensive traffic study. The city may add roundabouts in condensed lanes and high collision areas, and as Public Works Director Gordon Perry notes, that crashes are resulting in injuries or fatalities have increased by more than 40% since 2020. Leaders say they are going to be using federal grant money to target troubled intersections to keep drivers safe.
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0: Here's a Reds update. The Reds and the Cardinals split the Saturday doubleheader. Cincinnati dropped the afternoon opener 8-1, but they walked off game two in the evening in the 11th inning 7-6 after Blake Dunn hit a infield hit to score Spencer Steer. They will host the series finale this afternoon at 1:40 with Brady Singer on the mound, and our coverage begins right here on the big one at 12:40 with the inside pitch. FC Cincinnati won 6-2 yesterday in front of a packed TQL stadium over Orlando City. This news is a service of the Low T Center. Our next update at 11:30 with breaking news anytime. I'm Brady Hopkins, News Radio 700 WLW.
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14: Welcome back. It is 10 minutes after the hour of 11 o'clock on this Sunday of Memorial Day weekend. I have the Reds starting lineup for you today as they get ready to take on the Cardinals one more time at Great American Ballpark. Are you ready? Leading off in right field, the man that provided the game-winning at-bat last night, Blake Donnie's in right field. Ellie De La Cruz is at short. He'll bat second. Batting third at third base is Sal Stewart. In first base today and having a pretty dang good season, Spencer Steer. DHing is A. Eugenio Suarez. He'll hit fifth. Hitting sixth is Myers in center. Hitting seventh is Blade in left. Hitting eighth is Stevenson behind the plate. And hitting ninth is Matt McClain. He'll be at second base. So there's the Reds starting lineup today. Terry Francona, kind of true to his word, when Suarez came back off the injured list, he said they're going to, you know, work him prodigiously, not try and, you know, run him into the ground. He was 0-for-3 combined in the two games yesterday. Came in late in the second game, pinch hitting in the 10th and struck out. But they know they've got to take care of him. Those oblique muscle injuries could, you know, you injure it once, there's a tendency for it to injure again. Francona knows it.
15: And we're going to have to kind of pick our spots a little early. We don't want to run him into the ground. You know, he had two rehab games, and we told him that even before he went on his rehab. So, like, he'll probably play 2 out of 3 this weekend. And we got a 4 o'clock game in New York. So we'll kind of balance all that. We're going to probably have to do that with everybody anyway.
14: Yeah, well, he is doing that today. Suarez in the lineup, DHing and hitting fourth. It'll be Brady Singer on the mound for the Reds today. 2-4, 6.26 ERA. And St. Louis is countering with a left-hander, Matthew Liberatore, 2-2, 4.70. Tomorrow, as Francona just mentioned, they hit the bricks and go to play at New York against the Mets in a 4-10 start. And on the mound will be what I guess is, I guess Chase Burns is the ace of the staff right now. I mean, if you look at Chase Burns' stats, he's 3-0, I'm sorry, in May, has a chance to go 4-0 in May. He has gone at least 6 in every start in May. And in April, he was 2-1. So right now, Chase Burns is sitting at 6-1 with a 1.83 earned run average in 10 starts. He's thrown 59 innings. He has struck out 64. And turns out he's doing it all with just 2 pitches. Just 2. He's got a fastball that moves. And it moves actually in a measurable sense. This is an outstanding article written by Ben Clemens of Fangraphs.com. Burns lets his fastball go 6.5 feet above the ground. That is extremely high. And then he comes back with a slider, and it's sharp. It falls almost 2 feet after leaving his hand. And that's it. He throws those 2 pitches 94% of the time. Throws a changeup. It's very hittable. but he does a pretty good job keeping it outside the zone. So how does he get this far and do this well with basically just two pitches? As I said, Ben Clemens wrote this story, Chase Burns Keeps It Simple. And Ben is joining us now to talk about that and more. Ben, how are you on this glorious Sunday?
16: I'm doing very well, Ken. Great to talk to you as always.
14: I love the story. It's phenomenal. And it just shows the simplicity of what Burns does. Doesn't try to fool anybody. Fastball is his go-to pitch. But you get into the nuances of it. And I found this fascinating right off the jump. He lets go of the ball 6.5 feet above the ground, 24th highest mark out of 478 major league throwers who throw over 100 pitches, at least so far this year. Talk about that. That is a really high release point, is it not?
16: Yeah. So if you think about the way that teams are trying to make guys throw these days, I think the stereotypical perfect pitcher would be Jacob Mizorowski. He's enormous, and yet he steps way down the mound, and so he releases the ball low, and it makes it really hard for hitters to hit. So it does feel like there's kind of a race to the bottom in release point. The lower you release your fastball, the more it looks like it's rising as it gets to home plate. So I think the Burns style, which is, you know, pretty vertical, he takes kind of a short step, he's very over the top, is not seen very often. Like you said, it's a really high release point, particularly when you consider that he's tall, but he's not enormous. He's not Mizorowski size. He's not Tyler Glasnow. Right. He's 6'3". I think that it's a very unique point to pitch from, because you just don't see guys throw this way anymore. There's so much emphasis put on, you know, dropping and driving, getting down the mound, getting really far towards the hitter to both get, you know, allow them a little less time to react and also to change your release point. I think that's a very unique thing about Burns, is that he's not trying to do what seemingly everyone is trying to do.
14: And you point out that the contact is made on his fastball, but it's not, I mean, as you say, this is your quote, batters are making about, quote, as bad a contact as you can imagine. He only allows barrels on 6.3% of his fair contact fastballs. And that's one of the best in the game. Is that because of his release point, or is there something else going on here?
16: I think that has a lot to do with it. So I think, well, the main thing that is making this happen is that it's a really good pitch. Mm-hmm. I mean, he throws it really hard and he imparts a ton of spin on the ball. So when it might be easy to get your bat to, or relatively easy. It's 100-mile-an-hour fastball. This is not simple stuff. Major league hitters are just really good, but it's still moving really fast, and it's coming from a place that they don't see a lot of, and they might be able to get the bat close enough to put something on it. But between the velocity and how much it's moving, I think that very little of that contact is squared up. So Alex Chamberlain, another Fangraphs writer, does this thing where he looks at how much you influence the launch angle the other guy hits it at. So, you know, hitters have a lot to say about whether they're going to hit a grounder or a fly ball. You look at a hitter and you instinctively know whether he's a fly ball hitter or a ground ball hitter.
14: Yeah.
16: But pitchers can influence that. And very few hitters induce more fly balls relative to tendencies than Burns. Wow. And I think that has a lot to do with the release point. Yeah, it's really high. It's coming in from a crazy angle. It rides. And people get their bat to it, but they're just popping it up.
14: Yeah, and he's not fooling anybody. As you point out, he throws his four-seamer 57% of the time. So these guys know, better than 50% of the time, you're going to get a four-seamer from him. So it's not like you can sit back and say, I'll wait on something else. He doesn't throw something else. Well, a slider, but other than that, he doesn't throw something else a whole lot of times, does he?
16: It's exactly. And you know how people talk about heavy sinkers? They're really heavy, mm-hmm. and you just can't lift the ball. I feel like he almost has the opposite, where it's really hard to drive the ball the way you want to against this Chase Burns fastball, because it's moving in a way that makes it really hard for you to hit a line drive off of it. He's locating it high. It's from a high arm angle. So it's on this like steep downward plane up there. And the way that guys get their bat on it just frequently is hitting it at these terrible angles for them. Yeah. It's just like, you know, a non-competitive contact.
14: The other pitch is the slider. And I found this fascinating. I often do, because baseball in itself is a beautiful game. It can get, you can get overwhelmed at times by stats, but not stats like this. Yeah. You talked about his slider. It falls 22 inches more than his fastball on the weight of the plate. That's crazy. I mean, just think about that. You're talking almost 2 feet on the weight of the plate. That's nuts, isn't it?
16: Yeah, and by the way, it's 92 miles an hour. So,
14: in addition, yeah.
16: So good luck reacting to that. Yeah. It's like a fastball, except that it's dropping 2 feet. You can really tell that guys are not picking this up. So we talked about the release point as something that makes his makes it easier for hitters to get to his fastball. Mm-hmm. But the counterpoint there is that it makes it harder for them to get to the slider, because as much as you want the ball to be shallow, like coming in at a flat angle up high in the zone, you want it to be steep at the bottom of the zone. Yeah. That messes with batter's eyes more. The more steeply it's falling, the harder it is. And since he's throwing from a high point, that ball is dropping like a stone when it gets to home plate. So he really gets gets back the missed bats. You know, he doesn't miss as many bats with his fastball as you'd expect. But on the counterpoint, he really understands how to make that slider miss bats. He knows when to use it. And because he's throwing from this point where people don't see a lot of pitches, it is really hard for hitters to deal with.
14: And that's it. He throws those two pitches, as you point out, 94% of the time. He'll throw the changeup, and if anybody makes contact with it, usually it's bad, a bad thing for Burns, because the guys get to his changeup. But he doesn't throw the change for strikes. So if he wants to, if you think about this, if he's got a fastball that moves and a slider that drops, you can throw that changeup just as kind of like, okay, now let's see what he's thinking about what's coming next. You know what I'm saying? The batter is going to sit there and say, okay, what do I get next, a fastball or a slider? So the changeup basically is just kind of like a deep breath pitch. It allows him to reset, and if they do swing at the damn thing, okay, they're going to get a hit, but he doesn't throw it anywhere they can hit it. So that's kind of ingenious in its own way too, isn't it?
16: It is. Like, you know, he needs to develop a changeup or a splitter or something. Like, eventually you need that pitch. Mm. But he has a really clever way of using what he has, which is, it's eyewash, right? Like, hey, let's clear the palate for everybody. Let's come back to this, you know, unanswerable question that I've been asking you, but I don't want you to have just seen either of the pitches.
14: Right.
16: I'm with you. Like, it's very hittable. And so I think he's very aware of that. He throws two unhittable pitches and one hittable one. So in his mind, I'm sure he's like, well, let's not leave this anywhere where it might get swung at.
14: Right. We're chatting with Ben Clemens, Fangraphs.com. Chase Burns keeps it simple, and just on the two pitches that he's throwing right now. Let's talk about thank God for Chase Burns and for Andrew Abbott regaining what he had in last season. He's back to looking like more of his normal self, at least lately. We'll see how that progresses. But, it's been an interesting, if not frustrating, go of it so far here. We know all the injuries to the Reds rotation. The bullpen has been overworked, and it wasn't all that good to begin with. Key Brian Hayes is just a disaster at the plate. Now he's on the 10-day IL with a back problem. He's got a bulging disc. Might be longer than that. And Eugenio Suarez is back from his oblique problem. But it's basically one or two players that are carrying this team at the plate, and yet it's not like they're woefully out of it, right?
16: Yeah. I mean, I feel like the Reds they've gotten here in a very weird way. And I look at them and I don't go like, this is how they would want things to go. I don't think if you ask the team, they'd think that this year has gone according to plan. And additionally, the NL Central has been the toughest division in baseball. And they're really in it. I think that all you're really asking for is getting late into the season in a competitive position. As you saw last year, that worked out very well for the Reds in terms of making the playoffs. And it kind of feels to me like we're in a similar situation where, it's been a bad string of injuries and injury luck. And this was a team where the rotation was supposed to be a strength instead of, kind of one of the weak points and I think, I predicted in a bold predictions piece that Chase Burns would get Cy Young votes this year. And at the time, I was talking to my editor, Meg Rowley, and she said, well, I don't even know if he's going to start the year in the rotation. They have so many good options.
14: Yeah.
16: So it's really funny how far we've come from there, where he is, carrying the rotation. I have some hope for Brady Singer. I mean, no one's this bad, but one's this bad is not what you'd love to hear as a ringing endorsement of a pitcher that you were really counting on for some good innings. That India for Singer trade has just been like, no one's the winner. But yeah, I think the Reds like are going to have to look at this and say, oh, it's not so bad. And honestly, it might be addition by subtraction at the moment with Hayes. I was very pleased to have voted for him for, the Fielding Bible Defensive Third Baseman of the Year Award last year. He's an incredible defender, but it doesn't matter how good of a defender you are when you're hitting like this. And some kind of reset feels important there. You know, he's dealt with back issues for a long time. That's really what sapped a lot of his hitting prowess. So if I'm the Reds, I'm more interested in making sure he's right than getting him back quickly. The fact that Suarez is coming back kind of eases the burden on that, right? So yeah. I actually think that's all lined up pretty well. And it's a bad situation. You don't want to have two third base capable players who you really wanted to add to the team missing time. But the way that they're missing time is at least somewhat complimentary.
14: Yeah. Well, we'll see if it works out, and we'll see if some of these hitters can come to form. TJ Friedel is another one that comes to mind, and they still have Nuelve Marte down in AAA, and he is just crushing the ball down there. Hopefully he's figured it out. But one way or the other, they're going to have to start scoring runs because it doesn't matter how good your pitching is. You got to put runs across the plate. This is a good article. Chase Burns keeps it simple. Ben Clemens, Fangraphs.com. Ben, thanks for your time, man. Stay well. I know we'll talk down the road, but for today, thanks.
16: Absolutely, Ken. Thank you for having me on.
14: Yeah, and if you look at his stats, if you look at Chase Burns' stats this year, he has only walked more than three batters once this season. That was in a loss against the Angels all the way back on April the 10th. He has not walked in a game more than three batters with the exception of one time. And most of these games are two or fewer walks. He is unquestionably on top of his game right now, 6-1, and he hits the mound tomorrow against the Mets in New York. It's a good article. Chase Burns keeps it simple. Ben Clemens, Fangraphs.com. 11:26 on this Memorial Day Sunday of Memorial Day weekend. 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
14: The housing market is moving quickly this spring, and that includes condos as well. We've seen a lot of listings right now from holding realtors going pending within a day. 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Mike Wright has a listing on Lake Point Court. 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
0: President Trump reports progress has been made with Iran. With the 1130 report, I'm Brady Hopkins. Breaking now, the Trump administration teases significant progress in a deal with Iran as both sides try and work towards an agreement. ABC's James Longman has the latest in Israel.
23: It's still pretty unclear what exactly is in this deal. It might just be an extension of the ceasefire while moving to reopen the Strait of Hormuz. We know Iran's foreign minister has said there'll be a 30 to 60 day period during which the main issues will be discussed. They've been pushing to end the U.S. blockade on their ports, free up frozen assets, and end the war on all fronts, including Lebanon, while the U.S. wants Iran to give up its enriched uranium.
0: Lawman also reports that Israel's government, to their concern, says the deal appears to be bad because it signals to the Iranians how effective the Strait of Hormuz closure has been. It is time to check the roads, the latest traffic and weather together. Roads are looking great on this Sunday morning and not seeing any real major issues right now on the roadways. And they all look to be pretty clear and flowing at good speeds. And no reports to... report right now. Now let's hear from 9 First Warning meteorologist Jennifer Ketchmark with your latest forecast.
1: Here is the latest weather forecast from News Radio 700 WLW.
24: Another rainy afternoon here across the tri-state with temperatures in the upper 70s. Thankfully, severe weather is not expected today. Tonight, it will dry out. We're down to 61, and tomorrow's high in the upper 70s. It, though, looks like our rain chance is down to 20%, if not less. So bulk of the day should be dry. Highs will be in the upper 70s, and it will make for a great Memorial Day forecast. From your severe weather station, I'm 9 First Warning meteorologist Jennifer Ketchmark, News Radio 700 WLW.
0: 70 degrees right now here in Cincinnati. No arrests have been reported in the 71 shooting on Thursday that killed Robert Rothwell III, where he was shot in the shoulder and the chest while he was in the back seat of a car going northbound near Stewart Road. The 911 caller from inside the victim's car told police the gunfire came from a black vehicle with the shooter wearing gloves and firing a small handgun. There was no physical description given, and the sheriff's office is wanting to talk to anyone who was in that area and may have witnessed it, and especially anyone with road cameras. An 18-year-old from Dayton is accused in a string of car thefts and break-ins across Liberty Township. Butler County investigators say Christian Cochran stole more than $15,000 in property, including credit cards, a 5 $5,000 trumpet and designer items taken from cars parked outside of homes. One victim even said she stepped inside her house for just a quick moment before realizing thousands of dollars in belongings had disappeared. Detectives say Cochran was tracked in part through a court-ordered ankle monitor he was wearing during the crimes, and authorities believe at least two other suspects were involved. Florence police have arrested a man after a road rage dispute that escalated into gunfire. Officers say it happened Friday morning just before 7:30 near Dixie Highway and Industrial Road. And investigators say two drivers got into an argument over their driving earlier in the route near towards Turkey Foot Road, and police say 31-year-old Devin Holston fired a shot at the other driver near the Dixie Highway intersection, and no injuries were reported, and now Holston has been charged with first-degree wanted endangerment. And we now know what killed superstar race car driver Kyle Busch, where the two-time champion died Thursday, and now he died from sepsis complications, where his pneumonia progressing to sepsis, which can be deadly even in young people like the 41-year-old NASCAR champ.
3: During pneumonia, the lungs can fill with fluid that can interrupt the exchange of oxygen, leading to shortness of breath. And there are times where that infection can spread to the rest of the body and cause an overwhelming response. And we define that as sepsis. And while there are certain groups that are high at risk, older adults, those with a history of conditions like heart disease or diabetes, this can also happen, although uncommon, to healthy people. I've managed certain difficult cases such as this one.
0: ABC's medical correspondent, Dr. Darian Sutton. It's been reported that nearly 2 million people are diagnosed with sepsis every year, and more than 300,000 people die.
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14: 11:39 on this Sunday. Welcome back, Sunday Morning Sports Talk. Reds baseball on the horizon. Hopefully. I mean, it seems like it's been raining forever. Keep our fingers crossed. If so, you'll hear it on 700 WLW. So Tuesday of last week, Big Ten Commissioner Tony Petitti was at their microphone, and this was in Rancho Palos Verdes, California, at the Big Ten meetings. And he was pressing for a college football playoff system that would include 24 teams. 24 teams. And the first thing I think most people thought about was, well, does that bastardize the regular season for college football? For example, as my next guest points out, what of this scenario if you go to 24 teams? What would you rather do? Watch Miami-Iowa in a college football playoff play-in game for the right to play a first-round game against number 7 Texas A&M instead of having the Big Ten championship game, number 1 Ohio State against number 2 Indiana? Hypothetical situation. But that's what Petitti wants. He wants to cut into the regular season by expanding to 24 teams. Well, if they had expanded to 24 teams, and we were last season, which teams do you think would be worthy of a college football playoff and have a legitimate chance to win a championship? Number 15, Utah. Number 16, Southern Cal. Number 17, Arizona. Number 18, Michigan. And I could go on and on. Tuesday of this week, the SEC has their meetings in Destin, Florida, and their commissioner, Greg Sankey, is expected to stump for a 16-team college football playoff against the other three Power Four commissioners, who have all apparently signed off on, or at least have embraced, a 24-team concept. Is 24 too many? My next guest thinks so. Bill Bender is the college football writer for SportingNews.com and a good guest of this program, and also happens to be a proud graduate of The Ohio University. And I said, all right, man, let's get on here and talk about it. So here he is. Bill, how are you on this glorious Sunday?
16: Hey, I'm doing well, Ken. Thanks for having me on.
14: No, I'm glad you're here. Now, look, 24-team playoff. Why can't we just be happy with what we have for a while? Because I think it's working just perfectly fine. Why do we need more, in your opinion?
16: They need more TV shows, sounds like. And, you know, if you want to sell number 10 on Miami versus number 23 Iowa on the first weekend in December and try to replace the conference championships with that, good luck. I mean, I'm a proponent of 16. I would go incrementally and try 16. I think when we get to 24, you know, it benefits programs like Iowa, schools that maybe around 55% winning percentage since the playoffs started. And I just think it waters down the product. I mean, we couldn't tack on, I don't think we could tack on two more teams to the NFL playoffs and make people happy.
14: No, no. But, and it almost, other than the additional product, I think it almost bastardizes what goes on in the playoff itself, because what you're creating, in my opinion, are just extra regular season games. Tell me I'm wrong.
16: Yeah, there's some college football fans that like it, right? Like, I have a hard time with this one, Kim, because I do live in the Central Ohio bubble. You know me very well. Yeah. I'm around the Ohio State machine quite a lot, and I think it devalues some things they do. Alabama and Ohio State, if we were in a 2014 playoff the last 12 years, they'd be the only two schools that made it every year. Mm-hmm. So at a certain point, you would take that for granted. And then, you know, Ohio State wins 10 games they're in. But I think it makes the regular season far less exciting at places like that. So, you know, that's one thing to keep in mind. And then, you know, when you have 80 different schools that would have made the playoff in 12 years, as the Big Ten cited, it just seems like a lot to me. I like the Big Ten. I defend the Big Ten. I can't defend this one. I don't like it.
14: No. Is there any other conference, even the SEC, that thinks this is a good idea?
16: Well, I mean, the ACC and the Big 12 have backed it, which is surprising. Brett McMurphy's report on On3.com, Brett Yormark's all about it. Jim Phillips is about it, which is a little bit of a surprise because he was on 16 before that. And then Greg Sankey, I expect, at SEC meetings, will stump for 16. You know, no matter what format we go to, the SEC is going to get its fair share of playoff teams. Yeah. But again, I think he's right on this one. You know, let's at least preserve. And for those that say the regular season is more exciting in November, that may be. But it feels more like baseball. And I guess Tony Petitti does have a baseball background.
14: Yeah. I'm getting all of this. And I could see where the Big 12 would be a proponent of it. I just think if we're getting... Maybe the college basketball crowd would get angry at me at saying this, but hell, I don't care. I mean, if you're talking about a number 24 ranked team in college basketball, what are the odds of that team actually winning a national championship? I mean, it's not good. It's not good. You could go to a basketball season every year, and you know from a list of maybe 12, one of those teams is going to win the national championship. Rarely is it an outlier. So that's why I'm saying here, with adding this up to 24 teams, you're creating television product, yes. You're creating additional payday, yes. But what about fan interest other than those teams that you're tacking on there from 17 to 24? Do you think there's an appetite for it?
16: I don't. And I think what you're going to bump into is the fans don't. If you put up a Twitter poll said, fans, what do you want? I think at least 60%, maybe more, maybe even 70% would say, we don't want 24. We want to have a balance between the regular season and the postseason. And you talked about outliers. There have been exactly two lost national champions since the college, you know, since the BCS. It was that LSU team in 2007. That regular season, by the way, was incredible.
14: Yes.
16: And then Ohio State, an outlier with, you know, like 20-plus NFL draft picks the last 2 years, had two losses.
14: Well, we'll see where it goes. I don't think it has legs in the immediate future, and it'll all be tied to whether or not and who gets the gets the playoff. I know Fox is a proponent of this, but I mean, we'll see. I don't sense this is going to happen even for next year, do you?
16: No, they've got the playoff lined up for next year, and then, well, they at least got the locations matched up. And one other thing to keep in mind here for those thinking, you know, they're going to put all of this on campus. Right now, the Bulls are locked in. Those traditional New Year's Day Six Bulls, those are locked into the quarterfinals and semifinals for the next 6 years.
14: Right.
16: So, even if we go to 24, that round of 6 or 8 is still going to be played at the Sugar Bowl and the Rose Bowl in those places. And that is, Ken, that's an awful lot of travel. And I got one other question for you. Do you think, okay, let's say you're a potential first round corner and you're playing on the 23 seed. Do you think that player might opt out?
14: Do I think? Yes, I do.
16: I think it would. Oh, absolutely. If they're a 20 point underdog, they might opt out of that game.
14: You got a quarterback projected to go in the second or third round. He may opt out of it.
16: And I think that, and I didn't think we'd ever get to that point or to the point where players would transfer during the playoff from playoff schools.
14: Yeah.
16: But until they fix the calendar, that's going to continue to happen.
14: Right. I want to hit you real quick on Brendan Sorsby. He, a well-known quarterback here, last couple of years, signs with Texas Tech, and then all hell breaks loose. He gets caught gambling on college football games. This is, I think, an epidemic inside of college sports, and I don't think anybody realizes it yet. You got a lot of young people with a lot of money through NIL and whatnot, and I think this is far deeper than Brendan Sorsby. Am I wrong or am I right?
16: I think it's not, he'll be the first of, well, not first. There was the Iowa and Iowa State players. This is going to go on a long time. And I get what the allegations are. I get what he's going through. And I will say this, the piece of empathy I have is 18 to 22 year olds have more gambling in front of them than they've ever had, ever. And, so it's going to make it a little bit harder, but I could see the NCAA. Once you allow Brendan Sorsby to play this year, you're opening up an awful big can of worms, right? Yeah. A huge can, because everybody will claim, well, I wasn't playing. I was redshirted. I was this. Right. And then that starts to chip away at the integrity of the game.
14: Yeah. And I wasn't betting on my team. I was betting on other sports. And I mean, it's a rabbit hole. Love your story. You can read it right now on sportingnews.com. The Big Ten's Tony Petitti is trying to sell the unsellable concept of a 24-team CFP is better. I don't agree with it. Bill Bender doesn't agree with it. You may or may not. That's the beauty of sports. Bill, take care. Stay well. We'll visit down the road. Thanks.
16: Hey, anytime. Thanks for having me on.
14: Yeah, you bet. You bet. Yeah, I'm not a fan of 24. First of all, let's give 12 a chance. And now let's see, okay, what would the next four look like this year? We know what the next four would have looked like last year. What does the next four look like this year? Because if you were looking at the next four this year, it would be Notre Dame, BYU, Texas, and Vanderbilt. Okay, I could see what that looks like. I could take it out that far. But let's just see what this works like for the next few years. And then let's cautiously go to 16 teams. But you know what? What I think doesn't matter. What you think doesn't matter. Actually, what Bill thinks doesn't matter. You know what matters? What television thinks. And if television wants that and is willing to put up the money for it, then every single one of these conferences have no choice. They're going to march right along with it because they need the money. They need the money. Keep an eye on that. The SEC meetings are this week. We'll see what Sankey says. He wants 16. Yeah, you know, that's what I said to begin this show. Football is never away from the American psyche. Neither is Sterling. He is up next, and he'll take you right up until Reds baseball today. I'm back in tomorrow for Willie at noon. Right here on 700 WLW.
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1: Learning more about the shots fired at the White House Saturday. With the 12 o'clock report, I'm Brady Hopkins. Breaking now. The nation was rattled by the deadly shooting outside the White House, where President Trump was inside the executive mansion Saturday afternoon.
2: He encountered law enforcement in June 2025 for blocking a point of entry at the White House. He was detained and involuntarily committed for a mental evaluation. 1 month later, he was arrested after he attempted to enter a White House checkpoint, telling officers he was Jesus Christ and that he wanted to get arrested. Court records showing a judge ordered he stay away from White House grounds. Trump was at the White House working in the Oval Office with his aides at the time of the shooting.
1: ABC Selena Wang. Let's check the roads, the latest traffic, and weather together. The roads are overall looking pretty solid on this Sunday afternoon and not seeing any real major issues. Got a little traffic accident right now. The right lane is closed on the ramp at US 50 and State Route 264 east to I-71 due to an accident down in downtown Cincinnati. Other than that, no other major accidents to report. Let's get your latest forecast from 9 First Warning meteorologist Jennifer Ketchmark.
3: Now the latest forecast from the Jake Sweeney Chevrolet Weather Center. 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
4: Scattered showers and thunderstorms are expected this afternoon with highs around 78 degrees. Later this evening, though, and tonight, we will be drying out. We're down to 61. And it looks like the forecast will stay dry now for Memorial Day. The rain chances like at 20%. So the bulk of the day will be mostly cloudy and highs end up at 78. From your severe weather station, I'm 9 First Warning meteorologist Jennifer Ketchmark, News Radio 700 WLW.
1: 71 degrees right now here in Cincinnati. Secretary of State Marco Rubio saying he is cautious about claiming major progress in talks with Iran, but has hinted more developments could come later today. Rubio, speaking from New Delhi in India, says discussions are focused on keeping international waterways open and addressing Iran's nuclear program.
5: We've made some progress over the last 48 hours working with our partners in the Gulf region on an outline that could ultimately, if it succeeds, leave us not just with a completely open straits, and I mean open straits without tolls, and with addressing some of the key things that underpin what has been Iran's nuclear weapons ambitions in the past.
1: This comes as President Trump announcing Saturday that the deal to ending the war with Iran and reopening the Strait of Hormuz has been, quote, largely negotiated after he held phone calls with Israel and other allies in the region. Five people have been displaced after an early morning apartment fire in College Hill. Cincinnati Assistant Fire Chief Matt Flagler said crews responded just after 6:30 Sunday morning to an apartment building on Marlowe Avenue. Firefighters arrived to looking at heavy smoke coming from the second floor, and Flagler said hoarding conditions inside the building slowed crews down and made it harder to reach the bedroom where the fire originally started. The fire spread into the building structure before crews were able to get it under control. One person was taken to the hospital with minor injuries after firefighters helped them get out of the building. The cause of the fire remains under investigation. And Cincinnati Mayor Aftab Purovall Friday unveiled a $1.8 billion operating budget designed to close a $30 million deficit. WLW Travis Laird has more.
6: The proposal avoids mass layoffs by leaving vacant city positions unfilled to save more than $8 million. The plan also delays the next fire department recruit class until late 2027 and pushes back the opening of city pools. Despite the cuts, Purovall is proposing new investments in public safety, including new police drones. I'm Travis Laird, News Radio 700 WLW.
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1: Here's a Reds update. The Reds and Cardinals split the doubleheader yesterday, where Cincinnati dropped the afternoon opener 8-1, but they walked it off in game two in the 11th inning 7-6 after a Blake Dunn infield hit to scoring Spencer Steer. The series finale this afternoon at 1:40 with Brady Singer on the mound, and our coverage right here on the Big One begins at 12:40 with the inside pitch. FC Cincinnati won yesterday as well 6-2 in front of a packed TQL stadium over Orlando City. This news is a service of the Low T Center and Nixco Plumbing. 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
11: Ah, here we are. Sunday afternoon. Unofficial start to summer is upon us. Memorial Day weekend. Indy 500 rolling sooner than later. Reds baseball, game three, getaway day kind of situation. Cardinals in town, split that doubleheader yesterday. They played two after a rainout Friday. It's summer. Can you feel it? And there's some rain falling, but it's not supposed to last all too long. Let's just hope that's the case. Then get this one in without a problem. And if my backyard could drain as well as a Great American Ballpark's turf, I would be a much happy man. My grass is ridiculous at this point. How you doing? It's Sterling stepping in. Glad you're along. We got the inside pitch coming up after your 12:30 report. Some Reds baseball after that, and I think my third or fourth journey twice this year now of extra innings, so I'll be back on the other side of the game for that too. So we got that going on. Russ Jackson producing. I'm thinking about summer. And we've had our showers. It was extremely warm earlier in the spring and then got cooler again. It's been sort of a wild ride, and this is supposed to be the year of a super El Nino, whatever the hell that means. I don't know. But what I wonder is, we can have a little fun here. What is it that makes summer special in Cincinnati? What is summertime in the tri-state for you? I mean, I think Reds baseball, right? I think Kings Island. I think FC Cincinnati, who got a win last night at TQL. I think hanging out at Eden Park and running around, a lot of bike riding, hanging out in Lunkin, a lot of bike trails around, a lot of stuff like that, too. 513-749-7000-800, the big one. I'm curious what it is that makes summer special in the tri-state for you and yours. I was talking to a buddy of mine about this. He goes, well, what about the barbecue, getting the grill out and doing that? And I'm like, well, I do that all winter. I'm that guy who opens the garage, gets the grill going in February, if at all possible, and then tries to somehow navigate like temperature stuff with that. Oh, Russ Jackson's right. He asked if I worried about blowing up the garage. I don't know if you heard him, if he was just talking in my ear. No, I mean, I keep the garage door open, and I sort of roll the grill out. So, yeah, I got another buddy of mine. They got a nice big overhang, so it's outside all year and covered, and he's out there. It's ridiculous. It'll be like 5. He's like, dude, guess what I'm doing? Listen. And he puts the phone close to the grill. I'm like, I got you. But for a lot of us on the other side of it, full-on backyard barbecue, like David Wacker and Matt Reese used to talk about here on The Big One back in the day, it's summer is what it is. So what makes summer special? It's warm weather. It's those little lizards that are here in the tri-state. And when I was a kid, I didn't believe anybody. And apparently a lot of the craftsmen who came, as I'm told, from like Italy and other places, brought these little lizards of some sort as pets or something, or maybe supposedly came in lumber. I don't exactly know. They're around. And you'll see them in weird times. And you look around where we are now along Montgomery Road, and there's a brick wall behind us next to the FBI, which is probably listening and watching right now. Hello, people. Thank you for your service. You can look closely. And the first time I saw them, and when we moved to this building, I was shocked. Because they were a ton of them just up and down in and around this major brick retaining wall deal. And I was like, holy crap, that's lizards. That's summer in the tri-state. And you mention it to some people and they're unfamiliar. You're like, what do you mean lizards in Ohio? Yeah, lizards in Ohio. They're here. What particular species, genus, whatever genus it is, I can't say. I don't know. I'm just a simple man trying to find my way in the world. 513-749-7000-800, the big one. It is summer. What is it to you? A lot of kids just graduating. I just saw a couple of people driving down 71 with congratulations, graduates, Sycamore on the side of their vehicle and stuff to sort of go along with it. I think many an outdoor shed show at Riverbend Music Center, PNC, Pavilion. I think all those party in the park kind of things downtown along the river. Great American Ballpark hanging out. Yeah. That's summer in the tri-state for sure. So what is it that makes it special to you? Food, family, friends. We have a lot of festivals. We're big in festival season. This is full-on festival season, too, coming in front of us. Yeah. And how do you go wrong with Janice? You can't. And in the midst of everything else, as we are in this Memorial Day weekend and we think of summer and we think of those men and women in harm's way in uniform right now, Godspeed to them, putting their lives on the line by volunteering for our interest, our safety, our security, whether in Iran, in that region, in the Persian Gulf, or around planet Earth for that matter. And of course, those men and women that aren't with us anymore, those men and women who've given the ultimate sacrifice. Either not making it home or coming home and the weight, the burden, the damage done to them, making them leave us earlier than expected. And I can tell you, if you've not done this before, if you've not had a relative, family member, friend, or otherwise serve, and you pay respects to them after they're gone, if you get a chance and you can go to National Cemetery, which we have in and around the tri-state, you know, whether it's a Spring Grove thing or whether it's like Woodlawn up in Dayton, you name it, every community, big and small, has these. And you think about Memorial Day weekend, at least I do, and you go into these places and you see that sea of headstones and markers, and you see the flags that have been placed to honor them and to show respect to them and their service. And it is all inspiring and quite humbling, at least personally, in regard to that. So at some point, in the midst of all the talk of backyard barbecuing and all the talk of all the good times and all the fun stuff to do in summer and to start the season and everything else that goes with it, keep in mind that our freedom and our opportunity to make the choices that we want to make and do what we want, where we want, with whom we want, our freedom effectively is a result of those men and women and those flags representing the respect, the love, and what they've given to all of us. So if you get a chance, even if you're just driving around, you get a peep of one of those cemeteries or otherwise, just a nod and understand that your day in making a choice to do whatever it is or absolutely nothing today or any other time in our lives to a very great extent is a result of what the sacrifice that they chose to make for all of us. 513-749-7800, the big one. Curious about what makes summer special to you in Cincinnati. I had somebody message me, and this is just altogether wrong, and I'm reluctant to mention it, but I will. Larry at Sterling Radio messaged me there on X, and he says, I think road rage shootings is summertime in Cincinnati. It would appear, Larry. I don't know if that's scary Larry who normally calls or if that's a different Larry who's messaging me or otherwise, but I would hope that that's not really a symbol of summer in the tri-state. It's not a symbol of summer in Cincinnati. And to be honest, road rage and bad choices and being too quick to the firearm of one type or another by people who shouldn't probably have them in the first place is clearly an all the time, every day, all year kind of worry. It is not necessarily a summer thing, but maybe more people on the road. But the last week or so, we've certainly seen a couple of stories like that have made the news. You'll get an update with more of that here shortly with the latest that's gotten some attention, too. 513-749-7800, the big one. I want to know what Memorial Day means to you in summertime. On this day where the Reds look to wrap up a series and a chance to take the weekend series 2-1 as they split yesterday's day night doubleheader situation at the Great American Ballpark after some rain. Reds and Cards coming up. To the phone in Westchester, Jim with Sterling on the big one. Jim, how are you, man?
10: I'm good. How are you today?
11: No complaints, sir. Appreciate you calling. What's on your mind?
10: Well, you know, I'm someone who is, I'm retired military. I spent 20 years in the Air Force. And it was the greatest time of my life. I mean, it opened me up. It put me in touch with people from all over the country, different types, and beliefs and that type of thing. But it showed us how to be together. And it gave us discipline. It gave us a mission, a goal, and it was measurables, that you had in many cases. I was a missile troop. I spent a lot of my time buried in underground missile silos, but it was a great experience, and I think it's something that we should give all the children and kids and high school graduates and stuff. It's just my dad was Army Air Corps. I go back that far, and I had a lot of relatives served in the military. And I'm very proud of him. I think about him often.
11: I appreciate your service. And you know, it is often a thing like that. Only about 1%, give or take, of our population volunteers or has served just in general, even when it wasn't a volunteer service situation, to put their lives on the line and do that. Whether you're buried in a missile silo just in case things go really weird and uncomfortable and wrong and you're needed to hit that button and turn that key, or whether you're out there, you know, keeping machinery moving and going and fortifying security at one place or another around the world, or actually on the ground fighting. It says a lot. But it's often a family thing, like you mentioned. You'll see multiple generations of people serving and volunteering in that situation. We appreciate you, Jim, for doing that. It's awe-inspiring and humbling. I have family who have done that, and some have suffered through it. And I never did volunteer, but I appreciate those who have. So, Jim, I appreciate you sharing, being a part of the show, and doing what you've done.
10: It was an honor serving, quite honestly. As I said, I think it's something that would help tear the walls down, you know, of people in this country. They would get to meet people from all over. And I mean, you know, you have time to sit and share, and yet you're bound by a mission, you know, that both of you are trying to attain. And it just was, like I said, it was a wonderful time. And, I don't know that I could, ever see myself where I am and how far I've gotten, you know, without that being part of my life. I got my college education while I was in. I used the bootstrap program to do it. And, it gave me that. And the mentorship that I got from other people was amazing. I mean, you know, they were just, you know, put your arm around you and talk to you about, you know, what you can do, what you should do, you know. And sometimes they gave you a kick in the butt when you needed it. And other times, you know, like I said, they put their arm around you and encouraged you that way. There was just so much good stuff. I can't say enough.
11: It's a different kind of family thing is what you've really just described. And I think that's something that a lot of people lose. Jim, I appreciate you calling. But that mixture of people from all walks of life with that common goal, that common purpose, and the commonality of all of us as humans, I think you really articulated that fantastically. Jim, appreciate you being a part of the show, listening and doing what you've done in your service, sir. I hope you enjoy the rest of this weekend, this Memorial Day.
10: Thank you so much. Have a great day.
11: You too, man. Take care of yourself. Appreciate it, Jim. 513-749-7800, the big one. It's a Sunday Sterling. Want to know about summertime, what it means to you. The unofficial start of summer is here. Reds in action a little later. Inside pitch just about 10, 12 minutes away, give or take. Reds and Cards look to wrap up this weekend series. And whoever wins today takes that series in an NL Central matchup. The first time Reds and Cards getting at it is this weekend. And these games have been amazing. They really have. Both games yesterday, spectacular. It's everything you want, everything you expect in a rivalry kind of a division kind of series situation early on with a whole lot of baseball to be played. But these games matter. Winning now makes it less stressful later on when a team's looking to try to, like, maybe either be on the bubble or better their situation for some playoff baseball. Glad you're along. The rains are supposed to pass at some point. They will play baseball today. Let's hope everything continues to go. They're rolling in Indianapolis soon, the Brickyard. And what about the gushing of the milk that Fox did, because it was a Fox TV game aside from here on the big one in the home of the Reds. They had that guy in the outfield. Ellie hit that long ball. He douses himself with milk. He's guzzling milk. It's their way to promote, obviously, Indy 500, too. But that was a blast and funny. And I don't know how many gallons they went through. It is hard to chug some milk, I'm telling you. Milkshake's a different story. That's more my wheelhouse. It's a Sunday Sterling. Quick break, come back. There's more to do, all before Reds baseball here on 700 WLW.
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11: 9 first warning forecast on the big one. Scattered showers today, maybe a pop-up storm, but they should be able to get this game into this afternoon. Reds and Cards getting at it. The Great American Ballpark down by the river and here on the big one. High is 78. First part of the week, pretty much the same. Feeling spring, even though we're turning the corner in the unofficial start of summer. It's 69 now, your severe weather station. 700 WLW. Memorial Day weekend, honoring those, showing respect to those who gave everything for us, our freedoms, and are no longer with us. And, of course, I mentioned earlier, and I know it's a very sensitive subject for some, when I mentioned those men and women who are here now, that are in service right now in harm's way, I mentioned veterans as well, and we had a veteran who called. But in the midst of thinking about Memorial Day and those who aren't here anymore, I also think about those men and women, with no disrespect to those who made the ultimate sacrifice, but also to think about them that are in harm's way now and could be called upon in a moment's notice to give up everything for us. So that is why I mentioned them, too, as we are in the midst of a conflict in Iran, in the Middle East, in the Persian Gulf, and a multitude of other places, seemingly in one type of conflict or another, almost constantly for the better part of what? 25 years, 26 years, give or take, intermittently in one fashion or another. So that's why I mentioned that. I didn't mean to offend anyone or take away from anyone who gave up everything on this Memorial Day weekend, but the idea that others are in a situation where they could be there in the same situation and boat, if you will, literally, is why I brought that up. A lot of other things going on, of course. Somebody messaged me, why aren't you talking about Ebola? I what is there for me to say? They're trying to get it under control. It's a very disturbing situation. No one wants to bleed out from their random orifices or pores uncontrollably, and there are issues. Hopefully they'll get it rectified before it becomes something more. Sterling here hanging out. Take you right up to Reds Baseball with the R&L Carriers Inside Pitch, about a minute or away from your 12:30 report. Brady Hopkins has that. Somebody messaged me and they said, are you scared about shark attacks? No. First of all, I'm nowhere near an ocean at the moment. I'm sitting along Montgomery Road here in Cincinnati, right? Last I checked, if I were to go kayaking or hang out in the river for some reason, there may be some high water. There's certainly a lot of plumbers getting paid and restoration companies working on like improving floor problems, basement problems, the bleeding of the walls, which is not really good. And sump pumps, replacements, and so on this time of year, but not a lot of interactions with sharks. And in the big picture, even if you were like the spear fisherman who was mauled in Australia the other day, which is the second fatal attack there in a week, it is still extremely rare. But you got to realize where you fit in the world. When you get into their world in the sea, you are all of a sudden a part of the food chain. And I prefer to be at the top of the food chain all the time. I have an opposable thumb. But in the sea, it's a different thing. 12:30 report straight away. Brady Hopkins like, yeah, it's different in the sea, man. Absolutely is. He's got news. We'll come back inside pitch next. We'll tee it up as I mix metaphors on Memorial Day weekend. Talk about this getaway day wrap up to a Reds Cardinals series on the home of the Reds, 700 WLW.
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0: A potential deal may have been reached between the U.S. and Iran. With the 12:30 report, I'm Brady Hopkins, breaking now. The New York Times is reporting that the United States and Iran have reached a tentative agreement to end the Middle East war and reopen the Strait of Hormuz. Although the report has not been independently confirmed, a senior U.S. official told the Times the deal is not yet signed and some of the most sensitive issues remain unresolved. The proposal would reportedly reopen the Strait of Hormuz and require Iran to dispose of its highly enriched uranium, and the exact disposal method is still being negotiated. The agreement still needs final approval from President Donald Trump and Iran's supreme leader, and that could potentially take days. Iran has not made a public statement. Let's check the roads, the latest traffic and weather together. Got a couple accidents right now on the roadways. The right lane is closed on the ramp at the US 50 and the State Route 264 east to I-71 north due to an accident. And we also got an accident right now on 71 northbound going into downtown just before at West Pike Street in the MLK exit. Looks to be backing up just a little bit. So if you're heading in that direction, use an alternate route. Now let's get your latest forecast from 9 First Warning meteorologist Jennifer Ketchum. Mark.
20: Here is the latest weather forecast from News Radio 700 WLW.
21: Another rainy afternoon here across the tri-state with temperatures in the upper 70s. Thankfully, severe weather is not expected today. Tonight, it will dry out. We're down to 61, and tomorrow's high in the upper 70s. It, though, looks like our rain chance is down to 20%, if not less. So, bulk of the day should be dry. Highs will be in the upper 70s, and it will make for a great Memorial Day forecast. From your severe weather station, I'm 9 First Warning meteorologist Jennifer Ketchmark, News Radio 700 WLW.
0: 70 degrees right now here in Cincinnati. Russia confirmed it had used an extremely powerful hypersonic missile in its latest attack on Kiev this morning, demonstrating for the world that their war is far from over with Ukraine. ABC's Lama Hassan has more from London.
22: Just hours after the U.S. Embassy issued the urgent security alert warning of a potential massive air attack, Russia launching one of the heaviest overnight attacks from the air, sea, and land, using hundreds of missiles and drones, including the powerful hypersonic Oreshnik ballistic missile, which is capable of carrying nuclear warheads.
0: Kiev Mayor Vitaly Klitschko reported at least 4 people have been killed and more than 100 people have been injured across the country, and he reports that those numbers are going to climb. Some bipartisan opposition has emerged against the Trump administration's fund for allies, who say they were wrongly targeted by Joe Biden's administration. ABC's Brian Clark.
23: New York Democrat Tom Suozzi tells ABC the so-called weaponization fund is a misplaced priority.
24: Especially in the context of all the problems Americans are facing with the cost of living, they don't want to see a $1.8 billion fund to pay people that beat up cops.
23: People involved in the January 6th attack could apply for compensation. Congressman Suozzi has introduced a bipartisan bill to block the fund, along with Pennsylvania Republican Brian Fitzpatrick, who said it bypasses Congress. Asked if fellow Republicans will go along.
25: A lot of them tell me they support it. We'll see how many actually, you know, join us in the effort.
23: Brian Clark, ABC News.
0: Drivers who use I-75 through the Lachlan split should prepare for a full weekend closure next weekend. The Ohio Department of Transportation says northbound I-75 will shut down between Galbraith Road and Shepherd Lane starting at 11 p.m. Friday, May 29th through 5 a.m. Monday, June 1st. And that'll be for pavement repairs ahead of resurfacing work. Traffic will be detoured using Ronald Reagan Highway, I-71 and I-275. Several entrance ramps will also close Friday night before all lanes reopen Monday morning. And the Department of Defense has released a new classified footage showing an unidentified anomalous phenomenon flying over central Ohio. WLW's Travis Laird reports.
2: The infrared video was captured by a military sensor in November 2022 near Columbus. It shows a bright object surrounded by darkness that eventually fades from view. The clip is part of 51 new files declassified following an executive order from President Trump. The All-Domain Anomaly Resolution Office continues to investigate the sightings. I'm Travis Laird, News Radio 700 WLW.
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0: Here's a Reds update. The Reds and Cardinals split the Saturday doubleheader as Cincinnati dropped the afternoon opener 8-1, but they walked off in game two in the 11th inning 7-6 after a base hit by Blake Dunn scoring Spencer Steer. The series finale this afternoon at 1:40 with Brady Singer starting for the Redlegs. Our coverage right here on the Big One with Inside Pitch is straight ahead. FC Cincinnati won yesterday 6-2 in front of a packed TQL Stadium over Orlando City. Our next update at 1 o'clock with breaking news anytime. I'm Brady Hopkins, News Radio 700 WLW.
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11: 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Glad you're along. Russ Jackson keeping me in line. We got pregame news coming up with Brady Hopkins and a whole lot of ground to cover. Talking about this Red Series with those Cardinals. We'll see who's rolling, who's hot. We'll give you today's starting pitching matchup and a whole lot of other stuff as well. After a game delay, postponement Friday to a twin dip yesterday, they played two. They lost the first one. It was tough. Last night, the walk-off, dramatic, and they had to wait to make sure he was safe at home. He was. And then the excitement bled through. And today, it's a chance to take two or three from the Cardinals. First matchup of the season for Reds and Cardinals. Great American Ballpark wrapping up this afternoon before they move on to do other things. Let's get going. 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Cincinnati plumbers you can count on. 513-753-0050. Taking a look at stats and who's doing what in the home run department. Kyle Schwarber, who, of course, the Reds really did not see when they played the Phillies a while back. He's at 20 home runs and leading the way in big leagues at this point with 36 runs batted in. Struck out 77 times, but he's got an OPS of 941. And slashing 223, 44, 597. In the world of American League action, first baseman Munetaka Murakami, who's been leading the way most of the season, first baseman for those Southsiders, Chicago, and the White Sox, 17 home runs so far. He's driven in 36, same as Schwarber, and that pretty much leads your way when it comes to American and National League. Byron Buxton, center fielder for the Twins, he's got 16 home runs. You look also at Jordan Walker, who, of course, we saw what he can do, and he's got some power, that guy. 15 home runs. He's hitting 302, 372, 594 slashing there with a 966 OPS. So you got to look out for him. And Ellie, of course, got some stuff done yesterday and now back up in the realm of 12 home runs as far as that goes for the Reds. Leading the way there. 288, 355, 529. That's what he's slashing with an 884 OPS. And that's not so bad. That's your Encore Technologies and also a Midwestern Plumbing Service look at today's big sticks in the big leagues here on the Big One. As far as scoreboard action, it's early, relatively speaking. One game right now, it's one of those early Peacock games. Reds played a couple of those last year. Blue Jays and Pirates doing it up in Toronto. And the Pirates, who were at 500 for the year, 26-26, lead them 2-0 in the top of the second. They're already underway in Baltimore. You got the Orioles and the Tigers getting it on, and they're scoreless. Red Sox are home against the Twins later this afternoon. Phillies and Guardians doing it up in Philadelphia. Yankees are home in the Bronx against the Devil Rays. Tampa 34-15. Yankees 30-22 for the year. Always tough in the end, or the AL East. Marlins and Mets, they're playing later on. Mets are 8 under .500, 22-30 already, 24-29 for the Marlins. So it's a battle of two teams that would like to be in a better position, certainly. Mariners are on the road in Kansas City. They'll play after 2 o'clock today. Dodgers and Brewers are in Milwaukee. Brewers are 30-19 already in the NL Central, and Dodgers 32-20. Cubs and Astros later on the north side of Chicago. Everybody's home in Chicago, apparently, at Wrigley. That's at 2:20. Giants and White Sox doing it up at 4:05. And that's in San Francisco, so both teams not in Chicago, my bad. Diamondbacks in Arizona hosting the Rockies. Padres are home in Southern California and San Diego, taking on the Sacramento Athletics, soon to be the Las Vegas A's. The Braves are home, taking on the Nationals after 4 o'clock today. The Braves are 36-17. Playing some good ball. 26-27, a game under .500, the Nationals. That's after 4:10. Angels are home in Los Angeles. Boy, they're hating it. 19-34. You want to talk about a hole to dig out of. 19-34 on the air, hosting 24-27 Rangers team. That's a Sunday night baseball matchup and a makeup game also, because the Orioles are playing two today like the Reds did. It's the Orioles and Tigers game two later on after 6. So that's a look at today's schedule and scores. Thanks to Brandstetter's Kangaroo, hometown proud, veteran owned, and family operated for 28 years. Visit gokanga.net. You know they hop to it. Coming up, we'll see who else is hot in the big leagues. We'll also set up today's pitching matchup with the Reds and those Cardinals, the Great American Ballpark, and here on the Big One. We'll give you today's starting lineup and also some more game notes, injury report. There's lots of ground to cover in who's rolling with your Reds on the R&L Carriers Inside Pitch. I'm Sterling. Back in a minute, 700 WLW.
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5: 1-0. And it's a looping liner up the middle. Fielded by the shortstop. Throw coming home. Steer dives in. Safe! He's under the tag. Reds win it. Spencer Steer diving in at home plate. Under the tag of Pozo on the one-hop throw from Mason Wynn. And the Reds walk it off 7-6 over the Cardinals. They're going to get on the phone to New York just to be sure.
11: You know, what was interesting about that, by the way, welcome back, RNL Carriers Inside Pitch, rlc.com's where you go to make RNL Carriers a global transportation provider. Just heard Tommy Thrall all excited about that walk-off win last night. And it was weird, if you were listening to Tommy and the Cowboy and then maybe watching, which you can do with the technology and the MLB app, or just listening here at the big one, whatever, it was tons of excitement in a walk-off situation with Blake Dunn getting it done. And a hell of a grab outside, by the way, in the field, too, beforehand. It's weird how that often works. Something defensively, then offensively, they get it done elsewhere in some other way. It is mysterious how that plays out. So then they had to, like, stop the celebration, as then they reviewed it. And it was like tick-tock, tick-tock, and I saw it, but New York has to decide, I guess, or at least maybe the officials at the ballpark had to look at it again. And then they were like, yeah, they win. And then the celebration continued as a whole lot of people got to go home excited about a Reds win going after a split of that doubleheader yesterday after Friday's rainout. So, yeah, that's good stuff. And hopefully today, with Blake Dunn leading off, I may as well give you today's starting lineup, right? So let's do that now. Blake Dunn's going to lead off. He's back in right field. Ellie De La Cruz is at second. He's hitting second, back at short in the three spot and playing third base. And he can play some good third base. It's Sal Stewart. Key Brian Hayes, of course, has that bulging disc issue, which just sounds miserable, which might be part of the hitting problems that he's had. Spencer Steer is hitting cleanup back at first base. We'll talk on who's been hot for the Reds and rolling for them in a bit. He'll hit cleanup. And you got to keep in mind, again, this year, every run batted in by Cincinnati's cleanup hitter, Rumpke Waste and Recycling, is helping to keep your neighborhood clean and green with a donation to support environmental research and education. Rumpke, the recycling leader, is proud to bring new environmental solutions to you, whether you're at home, at work, or at play. Go Reds and go recycle. Eugenio Suarez back in the lineup, which is good. Hopefully we'll see some production for him. He's DHing, hitting fifth in front of Dane Myers. He's in center field, hitting sixth. J.J. Bleday back in the lineup in left field in the seventh spot in front of Tyler Stevenson. He will catch and call the game, hitting eighth. And Matt McClain, which he's been sort of sneaky, kind of hitting again, kind of, but he's a great defensive second baseman, certainly. Matt McClain hitting ninth, so hopefully he can put it all together. That's today's starting lineup for your Reds. That's Dunn, De La Cruz, Stewart, Steer, Suarez, Myers, Bleday, Stevenson, McClain. And may as well right now, I think it makes sense, give you today's starting pitching matchup. 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Brady Singer on the hill for the Reds. He is 2-4 with a 6.26 ERA in 10 starts, 46 innings pitched. He struck out 34, a 1.7 whip. Last time out, he took a loss going just four innings, allowing seven hits, five earned runs and six strikeouts. Took a loss against Washington the 12th, 3 2/3 innings, six hits, three earned runs, a walk and two strikeouts, and a no decision at Chicago against the Cubs going back to the 6th of May. So let's throw all that out and have Brady Singer find his way and do what we know he can do. And we'll see how that goes. He will face off against Bryson Motz, a big left-hander, 6'3" guy for the Cardinals. And let's see here. I think he's getting his first start. Isn't that right? Yeah. He played for Memphis earlier on. He's 0-2 there with a 2.90 ERA in 9 games, 40 and a third innings pitched, allowed 31 hits and 15 runs, and that's AAA. So what does that mean? I don't know. We'll see how that goes this afternoon. It's Bryson Motz against Brady Singer. Today's starting pitching lineups thank the Western Southern Financial Group, Life Insurance, Retirement Investments, and Richter and Phillips Jewelers, Cincinnati's best place to buy your engagement ring. All right, we'll take a break and come back. We'll see who's hot in the majors. We'll also check on some more game notes, give you today's injury report, thanks to O'Connor, Achani, and Levy, and more. So hang out. It's the R&L Carriers Inside Pitch. I'm Sterling, and this is where the Reds play, 700 WLW.
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5: 0-2, and a little flare into short right field, in a hurry, Dunn. He will make the sliding catch.
11: Unbelievable.
5: Great play, Blake Dunn. He keeps this game tied at 6. A little flare into short right field. Dunn came racing in, and he's able to use his speed to get there.
12: That is a great play. Great speed, great effort.
11: Unbelievable. Effectively saving the game for the Reds last night as they split that day night doubleheader kind of deal after Friday's rainout. R&L Carriers Inside Pitch, that's what you're listening to with Sterling, 700 WLW. Now, let's see who's hot in the major leagues besides Mr. Dunn. It's brought to you by Pella Windows and Doors of Greater Cincinnati and Northern Kentucky. 30 years of making life brighter with Pella. I hate to keep it in the NL Central and not mention the Reds, but who's hot? The Brewers. They're 7-3 their last 10 times playing. 6-4 the Braves, 6-4 the Phillies, last 10 outings. The Dodgers, look, they have all the money. I mean, you can almost hear them printing it now, but that doesn't guarantee championships. However, it helps a lot. They are 8-2 in their last 10 games, 32-20 overall. That counts as hot. And the Rays, you know, what's weird is Tampa Bay and Miami, who have traditionally had problems drawing people to the ballparks and all the other stuff for a number of reasons, and continuing in Tampa to determine, like, where's the new ballpark going to be, not going to be, you know, all the other stuff. But they build it up, they win. They tear it down. They stagger for a couple of years. They build it up again, and they're playing championship baseball. Right now, they look like that winning team. They are 34-15, 8-2 in their last 10 outings. The Guardians are 8-2 in their last 10 outings, too, 31-23 on the year. And I think that counts as who's hot in the majors. 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Let's take a look here at the basement doctor, game notes. Yeah, it's brought to you by the Basement Doctor of Cincinnati for all things basement-y, local and family-owned for 39 years, and by James Hardy. Hardy Siding is America's number one brand of siding. Game notes. It's real simple here. To keep it simple anyway for a guy like me, the Reds need to win. I mean, they're playing the Cardinals this weekend for the first time this year. Cardinals are 2.5 games in front of the Reds. Reds are 4.5 back of the Brewers. Cards are 2 back of the Brewers. Cubbies are 2.5 in front. So the bottom line, and the Reds are 2 games out of the wild card. And you think, well, why are you talking about wild card now? It's not even June yet. It's just Memorial Day weekend, Sterling. Why? Because these games matter just like they do later in the year. There should be stress. There should be worry. There should be focus. And they should play like they did game 2 last night, doing whatever it needs to be done to keep the line moving, whether it's small ball, going deep, or otherwise. And for years, I've talked about this. And for years, people have gone, they just need the home run hitters or the Great American Ballpark. A small ball doesn't matter. Manufacturing runs matters. On over home. It's the same as it was when I played little league baseball as it is now, except it's rarefied air for those ball players in Major League Baseball. Getting to that level is a whole nother story. That is for sure. It's just the way it goes. Let's other game notes. Winning is everything. That's really all I have in relation to that. Winning is everything. How about time for today's O'Connor, Achani, and Levy injury report? It's brought to you by O'Connor, Achani, and Levy. 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Right now, you got an issue with Key Brian Hayes and the lumbar bulging disc, which sounds horrifically painful. Of course, he's got the Gold Glove bobblehead giveaway and all that. But he's had issues with the bat. He needs to get healed up, and they have no idea when he will return at this point. Last updated a couple days ago. That's why Sal Stewart is back at third base. Rhett Lauder is expected back next month sometime with that right shoulder pain. Jose Trevino's had the left hammy issue for some time now, going back to the 17th on the 10-day. So we'll see in a couple days. They gave him an MRI. It showed a grade 1 strain of his left hammy behind his knee, which also sounds horribly bad. Terry Francona, who you'll hear in the Inside Pitch and pregame show coming up in conversation with Tommy, said Trevino is expected to be back in 3 or 4 weeks, but they don't really know exactly at this point. Just depends. And Hunter Green in the distance is that we've had issues with starting pitching, which has put wear and tear on the bullpen. Right now, you got to figure out how you can get these starters to go longer, more successfully, to give some rest to this bullpen, as it is a piecemeal kind of situation and some different type of managing required to be able to try to figure out what needs to be done to keep this team doing what it needs to do, which is stack up some W's. So Hunter Green's expected to be back in July. June or July, Emilio Pagan, of course, has had some issues, too, with that grade 2 left hamstring. So, I mean, that is today's O'Connor, Achani, and Levy injury report, brought to you by O'Connor, Achani, and Levy. Attorneys you know, attorneys you trust. 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Hitting 320 is not so bad and coming through in the clutch. Sal Stewart's hitting 391 his last 7 games. 533 OP on-base percentage and slugging 696. That's huge. And Ellie is trying to find his way. 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
13: 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And that reach means everything. Just think about the universal marketing formula. 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
1: Steps being made to an agreement with Iran with the 1 o'clock report. I'm Brady Hopkins, breaking now. The Trump administration says there could be movement on a possible agreement with Iran. ABC Selena Wang.
2: Still unclear what is exactly under discussion. We know that a key sticking point has been Iran's enriched uranium. What is going to happen to the future of the nuclear program? The big question hanging is this all just going to lead to a longer pause, or will it lead to a permanent end to the conflict? Now, Secretary of State Marco Rubio indicated there could be some announcements and breakthroughs made in the next few hours, but he said significant progress has been made, not final progress.
1: And just a little while ago, the New York Times reports that the U.S. and Iran have reached a tentative agreement aimed at ending the conflict in the Middle East and reopening the Strait of Hormuz, though the agreement has not been independently confirmed. The proposal still requires final approval from President Trump and Iran's supreme leader, while key details, including how Iran would dispose of enriched uranium, are still being negotiated. Let's check the roads, the latest traffic, and weather together. Overall, roads are not looking too bad right now. The left two lanes are blocked on I-275 West beyond Colerain and US 27 due to an accident. You also got an accident right now on 71 northbound in northern Kentucky, just past the Buttermilk Pike exit going into towards Kyle's Lane and Fort Mitchell. Looks to be backing up just a bit. Now let's get your latest forecast from 9 First Warning meteorologist Jennifer Keshmark.
3: Now the latest forecast from the Jake Sweeney Chevrolet Weather Center. 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
4: Scattered showers and thunderstorms are expected this afternoon with highs around 78 degrees. Later this evening, though, and tonight, we will be drying out. We're down to 61. And it looks like the forecast will stay dry now for Memorial Day. The rain chances like at 20%. So the bulk of the day will be mostly cloudy and highs end up at 78. From your severe weather station, I'm 9 First Warning meteorologist Jennifer Keshmark, News Radio 700 WLW.
1: 72 degrees right now here in Cincinnati. Cincinnati police are investigating an overnight shooting in the West End. It was just a block away from TQL Stadium. Officers responded just after midnight to the 500 block of Genesee Street, where police have not released any details on possible injuries or whether any arrests or have been made as the investigation is continuing. The Reds and the Cardinals are finishing out their weekend series this afternoon, and all the covers will be right here on the big one, 700 WLW, coming up next. First pitch at 1:40, with Brady Singer starting on the mound. And FC Cincinnati won yesterday in front of a packed, energetic TQL Stadium by a score 6-2 over Orlando City. Our next update after the Reds game with breaking news anytime. I'm Brady Hopkins, News Radio 700 WLW.
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0: in the distance, Dave Eddie Armbruster pregame show. 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RNL Carriers inside pitch, Sterling, Reds, and Cardinals. Going to start out in a rain delay, by the way. You get the pregame show straight away. Dave Eddie Armbruster will have that. You'll hear him talk to, let's see, who we got Terry Francona. Then you get Tommy Thrall and the Cowboy with the call. And game three of a weekend series here. And they're going to do anything and everything possible to get through this rain and to get this game played. The next time the Cardinals are in town is August, and they play a four-game series in the stretch of like more than a dozen games in a row. So there's no time, there's no place but today to play this ideally. So the Reds and Cardinals are going to get it on down by the river at the Great American Ballpark. It is a Memorial Day weekend. As the grills get going, the excitement in the distance, the Reds look to take this weekend series 2-1, knotted at one right now. The news, a pregame edition of it straight away. Then Dave Eddie Armbruster in the pregame show, and I'll have extra innings later with Hal McCoy from the Dayton Daily News. This is RNL Carriers Inside Pitch, 700 WLW.
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8: De La Cruz cranks this one to left center field. 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
8: Hey, very delightful. Good afternoon to you, and welcome once again out to Great American Ballpark in downtown Cincinnati for the conclusion of what has been a brief homestand, but it might be a long day today. That is the hope, because if it's a long day, that means we will have baseball today. The Reds and Cardinals split a doubleheader yesterday. It is raining right now ahead of the series finale as the Reds turn to Brady Singer to try to win their first interdivision series of the season. Left-hander Bryson Motz will make his major league debut and start for the Cardinals. But If you're in the Cincinnati area, as you may know, it is raining presently. The tarp is on the field. They have announced that this game will not start on time, but hopefully it will start eventually. We'll have more of an update a little bit later on. We'll continue with our normal pregame show as usual, which means now it's time for Davey Armbruster. Yid?
9: 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Just ahead on the show today, Jim Day sits down with Reds President of Baseball Operations, Nick Kroll. This is the Cincinnati Reds pregame show on the Reds Radio Network.
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9: Winning a pair of games yesterday, the Reds and Cardinals play the rubber match of their three-game series today here at Great American Ballpark. And this is the Cincinnati Reds pregame show. I'm Dave Armbruster. It's Sunday, and that means it's time for Jim Day's weekly conversation with Reds President of Baseball Operations, Nick Kroll.
14: Nick, we're at the part of the season where sometimes the transactions are many of them. You made a couple yesterday.
15: Yeah, you know, we our bullpen struggled over the last couple of weeks, and you know, it's been a tough month for that group, but you know, we've walked guys, we haven't thrown quality strikes, and so you know, we needed to obviously make some moves yesterday. It was great to see Caleb Ferguson get off his rehab and come back. Hopefully Connor Phillips can go down and get straightened out, and then you know, Franco had to pitch yesterday, and you know, we brought Zach Maxwell back, so we're trying to work through the guys we got, and you know, but you know, we need to do a better job throwing quality strikes.
14: Beginning of the season, this bullpen was outstanding, and it seemed like overnight, like just flip a switch and all of a sudden not having success. Can we see like a revolving door of AAA? Do you go out and try to seek help? All of the above? How do you seek answers?
15: Well, I think we're looking at everything right now. So, I mean, first off, you know, when your closer goes down, everybody has to slot in that spot, and they're not used to pitching in that spot. Now they're pitching out a role, and you know, our starters haven't gone, haven't done a great job going deep into games, and I think that's something that we, you know, we do feel that that's something that that will happen. You know, we've got Lodolo's trying to work himself back from an injury that, you know, this is kind of like you're trying to ease him through it and hopefully get through his spring training. You know, you've got Abbott, who had some delivery issues early, and he's starting to correct those and work back. You know, Paddock's thrown strikes, you know, but if we can start getting guys deeper into games, you know, Chase has done a great job all season, but hopefully Hunter will get back, Lauder will get back. So, you know, it's hopefully you can get them starters back, and you can see those guys, you know, keep being able to keep us in games, and then that'll help settle the bullpen down a little bit.
14: On the bright side, Blake Dunn has certainly been that. And I know that AAA is a little harder to judge nowadays because guys go down there and mash and then they come up here and it doesn't translate. This time for Dunn, it seems like it is. And I know it's a shorter sample size, but you got to be pleased with what you're seeing from him.
15: Yeah, Blake struggled the first half of 25. And if you look at his numbers from the second half of last year, I think he hit 340, 345, somewhere in there, and took good at-bats. He started to take more consistent at-bats, and that's something where, you know, we saw it in spring training. We sent him down, but, we have tried to get him going, and he really started taking consistent at-bats in AAA. He can play good defense. You saw the play he made last night. He can really run and play solid defense out there. So, you know, it's something that it's been a work in progress, and I think we look at people in their development, and, you know, we want that to be a linear line, but at the end of the day, it's everybody's on their own development path, and he is as well, and so hopefully he can take one of those outfield spots and run with it.
14: Nick, thank you.
15: Thanks, Jim.
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9: It's the Reds and Cardinals on this Sunday afternoon in downtown Cincinnati. You're listening to the Cincinnati Reds pregame show. I'm Dave Armbruster. Time for Fox 19 Now's Red Hot Take. Here's Joe Daneman.
23: Okay, turn your speakers down because I might yell it. Andrew Abbott is so back. You know, I don't like to bog this segment down with numbers, but 2 earned runs, his last 4 starts, the Reds are 6-1 in his last 7 starts. The numbers are undeniable, but what's the story behind the numbers? You know that scene from A Few Good Men when Kevin Bacon says, "He'll astound you with stories of rituals and dazzle you with official sounding terms like Code Red." I could astound you with stories of arm slot and body posture and dazzle you with official sounding terms like biomechanics. That stuff matters. It's all stuff Andrew Abbott did. But confidence is Abbott's superpower. That's not me saying that. That's Reds pitching coach Derek Johnson. Did you know that Abbott wore a pitch comm last game and even called a few of his own pitches? That's confidence. And that confidence is why Andrew Abbott, yes, is so back. I'm Joe Danovan, and you can watch Cincinnati Sports Show Sundays at 11:30 on Fox 19 now.
9: If you missed it, the Reds welcomed a couple of pitchers to the team between games yesterday. Right-hander Zach Maxwell was recalled from Triple-A Louisville, and lefty Caleb Ferguson was activated from the IL. The Reds signed Ferguson to a one-year deal in December, but he's been out all season with an oblique strain. He was 0-2 with a 12.91 ERA in 8 rehab appearances with Chattanooga and Louisville. And this Welcome Back report is brought to you by Elk & Elk, serious lawyers for serious injuries, and an official partner of the Cincinnati Reds. Call 1-800-ELK-OHIO. 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
9: Cincinnati Reds pregame show continues now as we get you ready for the Reds and St. Louis Cardinals. I'm Dave Armbruster. Blake Dunn is batting .351 since being called up from AAA on May 3rd. Last night in Game 2 of the doubleheader, he saved a run with an unbelievable catch in the top of the 11th inning, and then in the bottom of the 11th, he drove home the winning run for the Reds. Dunn really didn't do much in his previous stints in the big leagues, but so far, so good this time around. During spring training, Dunn talked about what he did toward the end of last season in AAA to turn things around.
24: Yeah, there was some mechanical adjustments that I made. Felt like I needed to kind of get back to just staying low line drives. Felt like a lot of my misses in the big leagues and even in AAA when I was struggling, a lot of my misses are underneath, kind of losing the barrel a little bit. So I felt like being taller, kind of just having a better approach to the ball, I guess, trying to keep strong with my top hand, stay on top of the baseball, low line drives, that helped a ton. And then was really kind of attacking the mental side of the game, really focusing on what it takes to be present in the box each pitch, and then allowing yourself to take what happened in that bat, good or bad, learn from it, go to the outfield, make a play in the outfield, be pitch to pitch out there, come back into the dugout, get ready for the next AB.
9: Don't go away. Tommy sits down with Reds manager Terry Francona next. 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
8: Welcome back to the Reds pregame show. Time for a daily chat with Reds manager Terry Francona. Tito, after the first game, that second game had to be so rewarding for you and this group to battle the way you did and come away with a hard-fought victory and an intense game, too.
11: You know, so after the game's over and you win, yeah, it felt great. But that was an agonizing, I don't know, 3.5 hours, whatever it was, because there was a lot going on, a lot of frustration, but to see the guys jumping on each other and hearing the music after that made the whole day worthwhile.
8: Let's start with the frustration, then we can talk about some of the celebration. Tony Santillan has been so good for this team. He had such a great year last year and just hasn't been that same guy yet this year. When you look at trying to figure out how to make things work there, do you feel like he could still turn into a really valuable pitcher, even though his velocity's down a little bit? Are there some tweaks he can make to still be effective?
11: You know, talking to DJ this past week, I think he felt really good about the tweaks he had made in Cleveland and in Philly. We desperately need Tony. I think when fans or whoever's don't pitch him into ninth. Well, if you don't pitch him in the ninth, and it's a struggle, if you pitch in the seventh or eighth, it's the same thing. So we got to get him figured out because we need him so bad. And running from him is not going to ultimately get us where we got to go.
8: Let's talk about sometimes the psychology of the ninth inning. The hitters want to have success just as much as the pitchers may build up that inning. Can you sometimes use the ninth inning against a hitter, especially when you might be a pitcher that's struggling a little bit? I don't know if that makes sense, what I'm trying to ask there. But
11: well, I thought you were going to go a different way because I think sometimes some guys can pitch in the seventh or eighth, but not the ninth. I don't feel that way with Tony. Tony doesn't shy away from competing, and the moment's never too big for him. He's just making some mistakes. Like, to start out with Fermin, he threw a fastball right by him 0-1. Then he threw one right down the middle, 0-2, and it got whacked for a homer. He's just not been consistent.
8: We continue our pregame conversation with Reds manager Terry Francona in a moment on the Reds Radio Network.
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0: conversation with Reds manager Terry Francona, Tito Blake Dunn. We talked about him before game two yesterday. We'll talk about him again because he did some really good things in that game. The catch late, and then he bangs that ball up the middle to drive home the winning run. When you look at Blake Dunn and you watch him on a daily basis, are there new things as you kind of get to know him a little bit as a player almost daily that impress you?
1: What I'm really happy about, you know, he made the club out of spring training last year. And got put in a tough role for a kid, and it didn't go very well. And we had to send him back to AAA, and he even kind of took some time in AAA to get going. But once he got going, he finished up and ended up having a pretty good year. So he starts in AAA, does okay, comes here, and he just looks like he knows he belongs a little more. Keep telling the guy, just play the game. And if you have and when guys with really good tools, when you play the game right, they show through. And it did yesterday. He comes in and kind of willed himself to make that catch in right field, because that probably is a game saver in itself. Guy that's really tough on righties, he gets the bat on the ball, because they're not going to double him up. I think that was their original thought when that ball, because it was right in the second base bag, but I don't think you're going to double him up.
0: Chase Petty was really good for his first five innings, then struggled in the sixth after the team opened up a little bit of a lead. What can he learn from that sixth inning?
1: Well, I think there's always learning experiences. In fact, we talked about it last night, and I said, hey, was your mentality the same? And he goes, I wanted it to be. He goes, but I knew I had to hold the lead. And I said, well, I said, man, that's a tough way to pitch. I said, the way you were pitching the first five was pretty good. I said, just stay this, you know, I said, I know it's easier for me to say that, but I said, that's the way you got to attack.
0: It's the rubber match, Reds and Cardinals. Game three of this three-game set coming up shortly. It's got more of the pregame show next on the Reds Radio Network.
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6: Here's today's pitching matchup for Cincinnati. It's right-hander Brady Singer. He's 2-4 with a 6.26 ERA. Left-hander Bryson Motz makes the start for St. Louis. This will be his major league debut. He was 0-2 with a 2.90 ERA at AAA Memphis. The Reds and Cardinals are up next on the Reds Radio Network.
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6: Well, the rain is coming down here in downtown Cincinnati at Great American Ballpark. It's been a rainy weekend, especially on Friday. But today, the Reds and Cardinals wrap up their three-game series. But obviously, this game's not going to start on time because of the weather, with more on that. And then eventually, the play-by-play. Here's Tommy Thrall.
14: All right. Thanks a lot, Yid. Well, the weather continuing to not cooperate. We're hoping to have some sort of an update around 2:15, but as of right now, still nothing new to report along, other than it is still raining here at Great American Ballpark. We're going to go ahead and give you the starting lineups. 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And we begin with Oliver Marmol's visiting St. Louis Cardinals. The Cardinals come in 29-22. They're two back in the Central, currently in second place, but they've lost three out of their last four now. Leading off, playing second base, J.J. Weatherholt. Ivan Herrera will hit second. He's the DH. Alec Burleson plays first base and hits third. Batting fourth, the right fielder Jordan Walker. Nolan Gorman's at third base, sitting fifth. Batting sixth, the shortstop Mason Wynn. Brian Torres is in left field. He hits seventh. Hitting eighth and catching Pedro Páez, and Victor Scott, the second, is in center field hitting ninth, making his major league debut on the mound for the Cardinals. Left-hander Bryson Motts. Once more for the Cardinals, it is Weatherholt, Herrera, Burleson, Walker, Gorman, Wynn, Torres, Páez, and Scott. Motts pitching. Now for Terry Francona's Reds, a couple games over 500, 27-25. 4.5 back in the division. The Reds have won three of their last four games. Now leading off is the right fielder, Blake Dunn. Ellie De La Cruz plays short, hits second. Batting third, the third baseman, Sal Stewart. Spencer Steers at first base, he hits fourth. Batting fifth, the designated hitter, Eugenio Suarez. Dane Myers will play center field and hit sixth. Batting seventh, the left fielder, J.J. Blade. Tyler Stevenson will catch and hit eighth. And batting ninth, the second baseman, Matt McClain. Brady Singer starts on the mound for the Reds. Once more, it's Dunn, De La Cruz, Stewart, Steer, Suarez, Myers, Blade, Stevenson, McClain with Singer pitching. Your umpires today at home plate's the crew chief, Chris Conroy, Brendan Miller's at first, Ben Mays at second, John Tumpane, the third base umpire. 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We'll take a look at the starting pitchers when we come back during this Ark Encounter. 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
14: Welcome back out to Great American Ballpark, where we wait out an Ark Encounter Reds rain delay. Time to take a look at today's pitching matchup once we get this game underway. And Cowboy, looking at the weather, it does appear that there could be a window of opportunity to be able to get this game in. It's just a matter of how long are these teams going to be willing to wait, and we don't have the answer for that. Like I said, we should have an update a little bit later on, probably in about a half hour from now. The pitching matchup has right-hander Brady Singer going for the Reds. Left-hander Bryson Motz will make his major league debut for the Cardinals today. Let's start with Brady Singer. he has just not been the same Brady Singer that we saw last year when he came over from the Royals. What does he need to do to kind of get back to that form where he was effectively eating up six and sometimes seven innings a game for the Reds?
0: Yeah, I think where Brady had his success last year was the ability to locate that two-seamer down around the knees, not above the knees, on the knees. And he was using both sides of the plate. And then he got some chases on the slider underneath the strike zone. I think for him now, the fastball is higher. It's up around mid-thigh, and I think that's where he's had some issues. As far as aggressiveness and going after hitters, make no mistake about it, this guy goes after him. I mean, he doesn't back off of anybody. And I think that in a sense, once you've faced some teams a multitude of times, especially in this division, they have a pretty good idea about what you're going to throw. And I think that you have to be even more so concentrating on location rather than just letting the ball use its movement. And he does have good movement on the fastball. I think what we saw him at his best last year, specifically at his best, was running the fastball under a left-hander's hands and running it back to the inside corner, and the very same pitch on that side of the plate to a right-handed hitter where the ball looked like it was outside and it would come back to the outside edge. And I just don't know that that's been there consistently for him so far here in 2026.
14: Meanwhile, on the other side, you've got a guy making his major league debut. How do you think what do you think the Reds should look for against a guy like Bryson Motts making his debut today?
0: Well, I think you have to rely on some of your scouts and your scouting reports and your pregame preparation to understand kind of what this guy has. I think that, number one, a guy making his major league debut, more times than not, he's going to be wilder in a March hare because he's nervous. And I think you've got to make him get the ball over the plate. You look at his numbers in the minor leagues, 24 walks and 40 in the third inning so far this year, and that's at AAA. Mm-hmm. They don't have a second and a third deck down there. So I would say that he's got a little trouble getting that two-seamer on the plate. Obviously, he's got some good movement, or he wouldn't have a 2.90 ERA. So I think you've got to make him get that fastball on the plate. If you're going to come out and be overly aggressive, you may play right into his hands.
14: The Reds and Cardinals will wrap up this series hopefully eventually today, but we are in an ARC Encounter Reds rain delay, which means we've got a Jim Day podcast queued up, ready to go for you on the other side of the break. When we have an update, we're ready to play baseball. We'll be back with you here at Great American Ballpark on the Reds Radio Network.
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27: All right, we're back in Jim Day Podcast, and it's a first ever guest on this podcast today. That being the nasty stuff, Connor Phillips. Welcome to the podcast, man. Thanks for joining us.
28: Thank you. Thanks for having me.
27: Let's, there's still Reds fans. I'm sure they're still getting to know you. So let's start way back at the beginning. Connor Phillips, this is your life. Not really, but Texas guy, right? Okay. Where were we born? Where were we raised? I know these answers, but just for this audience, high school, all that.
28: I was born, you know, outside of Houston. I like to call Houston home.
27: Mm-hmm.
28: At a pretty young age, we moved to Magnolia, Texas. That's where I really grew up, Magnolia West High School. I went to a junior college after that. Was committed to LSU, got drafted out of high school, turned it down, said, hey, why not go and try and get better at the junior college, go 1 year and see where I land after that. And, you know, COVID happened and
27: yeah,
28: that kind of
27: changed everything.
28: Yeah, that threw a wrench in it, but decided to take the offer with the Mariners. Thought it was a good fit, really good pitching org.
27: Yeah.
28: So, that was just the best route for me.
27: You were a high selection. You were like 64th overall, I want to say.
28: 64, correct.
27: Yeah, which is, pretty high on draft standards. And then all of a sudden you're traded, and you were the classic, I think that was the Suarez-Winker trade, and you were the player to be named later. But at the time, Nick Kroll said, a lot of times that's a thrown player. This one is not.
28: Yeah.
27: Trust me that this one is not. It ended up being you. But what was it like being traded from an organization, pitching rich, and coming to Cincinnati? That has to be a shocker as well.
28: Yeah. I think the biggest shocker was it was 3 days before, you know, minor league camp broke.
27: Yeah.
28: I had kind of, when the trade first happened, I've told people, like, I had a decent idea. I'm like, hey, this is right in my range. Just for, you know, what the Mariners had given up and what they were getting back in return. So I kind of knew when the trade first happened, I'm like, hey, you know, I could be traded in this. And then, you know, 2 weeks go by and I'm not even thinking about it anymore. And I go back to the hotel and I get a phone call from a number that I don't have. They're like, "Hey, you've been traded to the Reds," and I'm like, "Oh, okay." You know, it's only 20 minutes down the road in spring training, so it was a easy transition. But I get into the clubhouse the first day. I'm like, "Dude, I have no idea who anybody is." Oh, you know,
6: see, that has to be rough, man. That has to be rough.
28: Yeah, especially with the 3 days. It's like I got to make friends quick here, you know? So, I mean, I go to Dayton and, I mean, Christian Roa becomes one of my great friends, still a great friend. And that's kind of who I rode with there. There's a couple guys, that aren't playing anymore that I became really close with quickly. Abbott was also there. And you know, that staff was really fun to start off.
6: Yeah, no, absolutely. And then you're a starting pitcher then. You obviously make it through the system. And then I know there are some ups and downs along the way, and I promise you I'm not going to dwell on the negative here. but I love your story because it's a story of adversity and overcoming challenges, a few of them along the way. And believe me, I've been around a long time. I have seen guys with golden arms and golden stuff that have bumps in the road, and they just don't overcome them, and you never hear from them again. Now, we'll talk about these bumps, but yeah. I mean, as you sit here now, does it make it more satisfying what you've overcome?
28: Yeah, I mean, you know, when I first got over here, all the way from, you know, high A, you know, into triple A, into debuting in 2023, like, there wasn't many bumps then. It was pretty clean for the most part. Obviously, going to different levels, you know, the game, you know, the level of play, you know, picks up. So it takes a second to you know, become that player. But into 2023, when I debuted, it was like there's no bumps. And then I got up here and, you know, everything's going good. And then I experienced my first, like, real feeling injury at the end of that season, that end of the playoff run there. And ultimately, like, I tried.

0: Spend less.
1: Scattered showers and thunderstorms are expected this afternoon with highs around 78 degrees. Later this evening, though, and tonight, we will be drying out. We're down to 61. And it looks like the forecast will stay dry now for Memorial Day. The rain chances like at 20%. So the bulk of the day will be mostly cloudy and highs end up at 78. From your severe weather station, I'm 9 First Warning meteorologist Jennifer Ketchmark, News Radio 700 WLW.
2: And radar is still showing rain shower activity moving through the tri-state, seeing some heavier spots in southeast Indiana, Boone County in northern Kentucky, also into Brown County around Georgetown, West Union, Peebles, especially in Adams County, where some of that heavier rainfall is coming down. Our current temperature is 73 degrees. An apartment fire in College Hill this morning, leaving 5 displaced and 1 person treated at the hospital for minor injuries. Cincinnati fire crews responded before 6:30 to the 1600 block of Marlow Avenue, finding heavy smoke coming from the second floor of the building. Hoarding conditions slowed their response and made it more difficult to put out the flames. The cause of the fire remains under investigation. Reds and Cardinals rained out for a second time in this series. Today's game will now be made up as part of a split doubleheader on Monday, August 14th. First pitch at 1:40 on Memorial Day. The Reds visit the Mets. First pitch at 4:10. The inside pitch will start our coverage at 3:10 on the big one. FC Cincinnati getting 3 big points before the World Cup break as they defeated Orlando City SC 6-2 at TQL Stadium Saturday night. Our next update is at 3:30. I'm Sean Gallagher, News Radio 700 WLW.
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5: Collected, focused, ready to roll on a rainy Sunday, Memorial Day weekend. Reds postponed making this game up. They were supposed to finish up this 3-game set with the Cardinals at Great American Ballpark this afternoon, but rain decided that wasn't going to happen. The way it goes sometimes, in August they'll make it up. They'll play a 5-game series in what initially was supposed to be a 4-game series on the 17th of August, starting with a doubleheader. You'll hear it here, of course, on 700 WLW. On to New York to play the Mets tomorrow afternoon, Memorial Day. And I appreciate you being along on a rainy one here, Sterling, 700 WLW. So I got a conversation I had with Kevin Carr about new movies coming up after your 3:30 report. But what I'm curious about here, because I was talking to a buddy of mine about this the other day, and I didn't expect to have time to get into it. But as I think now we have a whole bunch of time this afternoon, I figured, why not think about this? This is a huge, I don't know all the stations that are streaming movies right now in regard to, and I don't want you to go to a movie, I want you to listen to us. You can go to a movie, but you know what I mean. But you think Memorial Day, when you think about movies to honor the holiday, those who have served and who have given up everything, their lives, for us and our freedoms, I start thinking about these classic war movies effectively.

0: iconic war movies. Saving Private Ryan, Platoon, Glory, of course. Also another incredible movie, The Deer Hunter, Apocalypse Now. I'm curious, when you think classic war movies and think about Memorial Day weekend, whether it's a streaming thing that's going on now or others, when you think of war and military film, what is it that you think of that are like the must-see films that you go, well, if you're going to watch one, this is what it'd be? 513-749-7000-800, the big one. A buddy of mine, and it took me a while, The Thin Red Line, which came out just before 2000. I'm not exactly sure where or when, 98, I guess. It really showed the mental, emotional, psychological effects of war and what was going on in some fashion. It was sort of a love-hate thing for a lot of people because it gave a different look into the mindset of somebody who's in that type of circumstance, and most of us never will know. Only about 1%, 2% of us ever end up in harm's way in volunteering to put their lives on the line for us, as they are now in the Middle East and all over the world. Full Metal Jacket's another classic that sort of goes with it. And this is one of those times, whether you're watching the History Channel, whether you're looking for movies in general, that takes it back. And I think about my family, and I think about some of my friends that have survived. Some haven't. Some have come back in part and have struggled through a lot of the mental anguish and the physical issues with that. And some of the movies that they've mentioned and that they've talked about that sort of related from one conflict to another. I mean, my father was in Korea. I had an uncle who was in World War II who got hit with shrapnel, and he lost like part of his stomach and a damaged part of his liver. Somehow he survived and lived quite a while after that, long enough for me to know him, right? Because I wasn't around back then. And a lot of others. And I have friends in Iraq, in Afghanistan, and elsewhere that have served. And it's tough and a different look of to different, I guess, generations also with it. 513-749-7800, the big one. Let's get Teresa first, then Chris and Larry, and room for you on the big one. Hey, Teresa, how are you?
1: I'm pretty good. How are you?
0: Doing okay. What do you have when you think of movies in relation to Memorial Day in the military?
1: My late husband, he was a Vietnam veteran. Two movies he loved were Hamburger Hill.
0: Oh, yeah.
1: And We Were Soldiers.
0: Two really good ones, absolutely. I'm sorry that you lost him, but I certainly appreciate his service.
1: I appreciate that.
0: Putting it on the line, and thank you for sharing that. Those are your two favorite, his two favorite, or that you've grown to like them as a result of watching them with him in the past, or what?
1: Pretty much I grew to like him.
0: Yeah.
1: A lot.
0: Gotcha. It's one of those that sort of hits home, and it was probably something that hit close to him, too, because of just what he lived through. So, yeah.
1: Correct.
0: I got that. Teresa, thank you very much. I hope you enjoy the rest of your weekend.
1: You too.
0: Take care of yourself. All right, Chris, it's your turn with Sterling on the big one. When you think Memorial Day and you think of films or sort of a must-see kind of scenario, when you think about our military men and women, what comes to mind?
2: Yes. Well, Teresa Dunn killed the one. It was We Were Soldiers with Mel Gibson. Great movie. Great, great movie. And then Full Metal Jacket.
0: Oh, yeah, yeah. That was a powerful movie. That movie kind of really messed with my head when I was a younger man seeing that.
2: That and Deer Hunter did as well, with me seeing that as a teenager when that movie came out. It was very deep and very dark to watch our soldiers have to play Russian roulette with one another.
0: Pretty disturbing. It is. And something else, and I know Memorial Day, you think those we've already lost, but there's a whole lot that we lose regularly because of emotional issues and everything else aside from the physical.
2: 21 a day.
0: Yeah.
2: About, 21 a day.
0: That's right. And I've heard estimates closer to one an hour, and one of them is too many. That is for sure. So
2: it is definitely. It's a shame that, when we think, and I don't want to get on a political rant, but we can do for other countries with foreign aid, but we can't take care of our soldiers who come home and give their lives for this country.
0: Yeah, and it's not always even about money. Sometimes it's just about the care and the service providing to them. You think back of all the burn pit stuff and all the stuff that men and women were suffering from for such a long time, and just,
2: And I know this, Agent Orange.
0: Yeah, exactly. Where they were like, oh, no problem, no problem. And they had to fight and kick and scream and everything else and suffer. And then finally they're like, oh, yeah, well, there's a problem. Well, they knew. It did its job and what was necessary, but they could have been cleaner and better about it and certainly treat these people better.
2: we could definitely take care of our own a little better.
0: Absolutely. Chris, I appreciate the call, man. Thank you. I appreciate you being a part of the show. When you think, oh, this is good. American Sniper is one. Elliot in Columbus reached out, said American Sniper's going. That's a newer one, right? That had Chris Kyle in it, and that was supposed to be one of the most lethal or successful snipers in U.S. history as far as keeping track of those type of things. It sort of goes into it. 513-749-7800, the big one. You can talk back on the iHeartRadio app by clicking on the microphone there, too. Here's an older one. That was a really incredible movie when you think about it. The movie MASH, that's then turned into a TV show, which was one of the longest running TV shows of all time, which gave you a really interesting perspective and different ideas as to what that was about at the time with comedy and something serious to sort of go along with that too. So thank you for that mention as well. I'm on Twitter or X. At Sterling Radio, if you want to get interactive that way too, you can follow along or share your comments and so forth to sort of, you know, be with that too. That's another one of those that are just a classic collection of things that sort of go along with it. We Were Soldiers. I'm getting a number of people mentioning that too, which goes back to the early 2000s, and that's about Vietnam and the first real entanglement there dealing with it. Let's get a couple more calls. 513-749-7800, the big one. Jason, I appreciate you holding. What's going on? You were Sterling on the big one. What do you have?
3: Yes, sir. I believe Hacksaw Ridge is a great military movie.
0: Oh, you know what? I've seen that once. I haven't seen it in quite a while. That might be one I need to see again. Tell me, can you remind me what that's about?
3: The gentleman's name is Devin Doss, Private Devin Doss. I believe he was a military medic, and he was, I think it's called defected from the service, but he still went out. I'm not sure if that's what it was called or not, but they were in war, and he went and saved a lot of them when they were all. It's just a great movie.
0: Absolutely. Jason, I appreciate you listening and contributing to the show, man. And I hope you enjoy the rest of your weekend. Midway's another classic, and they've made that more than once. There was one going back a few years ago. I think it had like Woody Harrelson in it and stuff. I was surprised at how good that was. And then they redone it because it was done like a long time ago as well. Sort of a different take on it. Patty, you're with Sterling on 700 WLW. When you think of military movies in this, you know, obviously Memorial Day weekend, when we start thinking about those who weren't with us anymore, what do you have? Patty?
4: Patty?
0: Hey, it's your turn.
4: Hi, yeah, I was talking about the movie The Deer Hunter.
0: Oh, yeah.
4: The one that was a good one, but a sad one, but it was, you know, something that people remember.
0: Absolutely. It gave you another look. Like when I was a kid, although The Deer Hunter came out when I was a child, but a lot of the movies I remember seeing as a kid, it was all gung-ho and it was all about the patriotism part of it, but also didn't show as much of the struggle and what men and women deal with in combat or subsequent to that and everything else, and that certainly got that too. Your phone's getting a little weird. I'm sorry, Patty. We'll see how it goes. Hey, to Redding and Larry with Sterling on the big one. Sorry, Patty, if you want to call back, but your phone, like, you just went away. I always wonder when the phone drops. It's like I get concerned, like they were, like, taken by aliens or whatever else. It makes me very uncomfortable. Larry, what do you know?
5: Well, there's always a price to pay to put on the uniform. It's not free. And sometimes that's death.
0: That's correct.
5: Not everybody's able to put that uniform on. It's a privilege. It's not a right.
0: That's true. It's an honor.
5: Second, I mean, that's why you go in the military. That's why I wanted to go in. I couldn't get in, but you go in to kill people. I mean, that's what the military is there for, is to kill people.
0: In part.
5: And sometimes you get killed. So, I mean, it is what it is, but everybody knows.
0: Yeah. All right, you're dropping out, Larry. I don't know what that's about. But, yeah, I mean, to a point, it is. It's to defend us, our borders, our interest, if you will. And you hope that the people in power are respectful of and mindful of the weight that goes into putting that uniform on and volunteering to put your life on the line while people in suits and ties making tons of money are making decisions about your future and elsewhere. And that's a tough thing. And it is an incredible deal. I mean, in an all-volunteer service situation as we've had now for decades, such a small number of people step up to do that. And it often is a family thing, a generational thing that goes into it. And sometimes it's about the economy. Sometimes it's about the economics of it. you know, in getting education or whatever else. But when things are tough, you know, and contentious, that's where you really see where that line is. And after 9/11, if you're of a certain age and you were here in 2001 after the attack on America in the Trade Center in Pennsylvania and at the Pentagon, it was staggering to see how many people that I knew, people that I have encountered, and you perhaps as well, who were drawn to step up to defend this nation, our homeland, from the enemies, whether it be from in the country or certainly from without of the country. And that says a lot. Hey, Patty, you're back. That's good. You were in a scary cell place. I was concerned. You're okay.
4: Yeah, we're fine. We're good.
0: Good. So you were saying, I didn't mean to cut you off, but you disappeared.
4: Oh.
0: So
4: I was just saying that, you know, it was something like when you're young, you see it and then you get scared because you think, is this what the world's going to be when I get bigger?
0: Yeah.
4: You know,
0: that's true.
4: But it made you stop and it did make you stop and think.
0: Most definitely did. Patty, I appreciate you calling back and certainly sharing with that. You know, it's interesting, too. I can remember as a kid, my uncle, who was in World War II, didn't really talk about it much. And I remember being really small, wanting to ask questions on occasion, and he would sort of talk to me about it, but not a lot. And past generations kept it inside. And from what I understand, talking to others who have been in some nasty positions, some have come back in pieces, you know, where they've lost part of themselves physically, aside from the mental toll and the taxing that goes along with that emotionally, and they carry with them. They explain that it's one of those things that unless you've been there, you don't necessarily know. And when they talk to others who have put on that uniform, who have been in those circumstances, it's just something that you grasp and you can feel more comfortable with somebody else who gets it. And it's hard to probably, I can't imagine what it'd be like. I've had people try to explain it to me. But I mean, you think about those men and women who are there now and those men and others who were there generations ago, you know, in Normandy and Omaha Beach and everything else in between. Showing up and knowing that the first in is often somebody who doesn't come home. It's challenging, to say the least, in that regard. Let's get to downtown Marvin with Sterling on 700 WLW. What do you have when it comes to war movies in Memorial Day that you're into? 513-749-7800, the big one. Marvin, I appreciate you holding and calling in. What do you have, man?
6: Hey, what's going on, Sterling? I just wanted to say, like as far as movies go, well, this is real life. The military that's being used nowadays, in my opinion, in the wrong way, because that war, that so-called war over there in Iran. I mean, I can't understand for the life of me how anybody can say United States accomplished anything over there. I mean, I don't see how. I mean, why in the world would Iran want to make a deal with the United States? I mean, they got their oil. They're controlling the straits. They're charging people now, so they're making even more money. They still got their nuclear material. So why would they want to make a deal with the United States? I mean, they told Trump 2 months ago where to go, and I don't see no change. I mean, why would they make a deal with the United States? Can you tell me?
0: Well, I think that the idea is the fear of greater pounding and abuse from us and our military, and maybe Israel too.
6: But it don't appear to be working.
0: No,
6: in my opinion, I just think that they outsmarted Trump because they can bomb Iran all they want to, but them people, they're not going anywhere. You still have to go in there and take that stuff. And I don't think they're going to hand it over.
0: Well, they're clearly not just handing it over now, but it is a negotiation. And the threat that they have over them, if it is one thing or not that they're concerned about, aside from keeping their people effectively living as hostages in some fashion or another. But that's secondary, obviously, to the idea of somehow keeping them from enriching that uranium.
6: I don't know if I believe that.
0: I understand
6: anything the Trump administration says.
0: Well, I hear you.
6: Coming out of the Trump administration, I don't know if I believe anything Trump say at all.
0: I get you.
6: You got to listen to what they're saying in their news.
0: Right. You know? Well, we see the propaganda and the social media from whether it's our president or whether it's whoever their leaders over there are. But in the end of things, is the bottom line is that they have the ability very easily to wreak havoc with the Strait of Hormuz.
6: I don't think that's wreaking havoc just by by owning. In other words, when Donald Trump blew up those little boats over in Venezuela, mm-hmm. blowing up those little fishermen and people out there fishing and whatever, I mean, show us some pictures of you blowing up those Iranian soldiers.
7: Right.
6: You know, he's afraid. He's afraid to do that because them soldiers been over there for 2 months waiting on him.
7: Well, I think, in the midst of it, I hear what you're saying, Marvin, and I appreciate the call. We'll have to wait and see exactly how it plays out over time. You know, you're not supposed to attack civilians in civilian interest, but that's the next step, which is more infrastructure and other stuff to go along with that. We're hoping it doesn't get to that. And as far as believing this administration or past administrations, I was always raised to question everything, especially coming from family members in a generation that, you know, I was birthed from, which is people who lived through Vietnam and what that ridiculousness was for an extended period of time. So, you know, the hope is that we're not there forever and we're certainly not seemingly bringing ground troops in mass quantities there and preparing and staging for a ground thing. But you're dealing with a whole lot of large population of military on the ground in Iran that they have with their guard or whatever else. So we'll see. The worry is that you shut off their access to sell their oil, although Russia is still selling more of theirs and so on. We'll find out. You hope that it ends up being something that they can negotiate and it's something that can keep them from getting the nuke. But I understand all the questions that go along with it. I appreciate the call. Let's get to some more. Let's get Matt and Keith and Sheila and others. Marvin, I appreciate you reaching out, and I get what you're saying with it. Matt, what do you have? You're with Sterling on 700 WLW.
8: Hey, Sterling. Afghanistan veteran myself. Two movies you were talking about that resonate with me. Fairly lesser known movies. One called Trumpet Fade. It's all about the Battle of the Bulge in World War II, and just the sheer mental aspect that went into that war. The second one, I'm not even sure if it's an actual produced movie. I saw it on Netflix, but it's called The Outpost. All about Cop Keating, and yeah, it's called The Outpost. Again, all about Cop Keating in Afghanistan and division that I was in, 4th Infantry Division, the first unit out since Vietnam where two living Medal of Honor recipients in the same unit.
7: Wow.
8: Two excellent movies, and both really just speak to the mental aspect in addition to the physical piece of war.
7: It's interesting that, you know, when I was a kid, most of those movies initially were all World War II era, effectively, right? So they didn't show so much of what you just described. And then talking to family members and others, family friends, as a kid growing up and hearing it, and then the different perspective in later movies, it's interesting. It doesn't always help for the propaganda in trying to motivate people to get engaged to go fight, perhaps. But to understand when they come home and what they're trying to navigate, I think it certainly brings it to it in a better understanding, because they never really shared a lot of that. And you got to understand the damn seriousness of what is navigated and dealing with, which is you could die.
8: I'm sorry, Sterling. Last piece that I'll say, went to dinner last night with one of my best friends, Marine veteran, Army veteran himself, and we talked about, you know, we go to training, we do all this stuff to go to war, and there's all this train up and build up, and there's next to nothing telling you how to come home and be a civilian. And I think that's the part that I'd like to get the general population to understand more about, especially as we go into tomorrow, being what it is understanding that there's a huge mental piece to it.
7: Absolutely. Matt, I really appreciate you calling and sharing that, because you've lived it and you're living it currently, and your perspective means a lot. And I thank you for volunteering and being in a service situation like that. And I understand the idea of it's not just about the reentry and trying to assimilate and get back to it here that they've gotten a little better at, but it's also for the general population to have a better understanding of what you who have served and had to deal with are bringing home. And as much as we say, let me ask you this before I let you go. When someone says, I appreciate your service, like, I bought some lunch. It's been some time ago for some guys I saw out at a little diner place up in Dayton a while back. And I said, I appreciate them. And I just bought it and left. But I always wonder, because those words could seem hollow. What does it mean to you when someone says that to you?
9: I don't think it means hollow. I mean, going out of your way. I mean, I try to teach my son to, anytime we see somebody with a veteran hat on, or as a veteran myself, I go up and I thank them for their service. Yeah. And I try to teach him to do the same thing. So I think going and just taking that 10 seconds to say something to a veteran, means everything. I mean, you don't have to try and get into this big lengthy conversation. You don't have to get into trying to understand what they may or may not have gone through, but just taking 10 seconds to go up and say thank you, or just acknowledge them. That, as a veteran, that's what it means to me, to do that sort of thing. And I think that that's as much as you can ask for.
7: Matt, thank you very much. I don't have the words. Thank you for doing what you do, and thanks for bringing it this afternoon on the big one. We'll stop for news. We got Keith and a Sheila and a Ray, more on movies. Got Kevin Carr talking other movie stuff sooner than later, too. Appreciate you being here. It's a Memorial Day weekend Sunday, and I'm late here. If you didn't know, Reds aren't playing. They're postponed this game. They'll play in August to make it up with the Cardinals. They're on the way to New York, and it's time for news now. 700 WLW.
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2: Reports of progress, but few details. With the 3:30 report, I'm Sean Gallagher. Breaking now. The New York Times reporting today the U.S. and Iran have reached a tentative agreement to end the war and reopen the Strait of Hormuz, but nothing has been signed and the more sensitive issues are still unresolved. Some reactions have been coming into the reports.
21: And there has been a flurry of diplomatic activity over the weekend with delegations from Pakistan and Qatar, both in Tehran. But there was a feeling here that a return to war was imminent. Sources here in Israel, which has been largely shut out of the negotiation process, have told ABC News that the emerging deal appears to be bad as far as the Israeli government is concerned because it signals to the Iranians how effective their closure of the Strait of Hormuz has been.
2: ABC News' James Longman. Now the latest. Traffic and weather together. Still reports of an accident. Two left lanes blocked. 275 west to Coleraine Avenue. Debris in the roadway still blocking all lanes. 10-mile road westbound at Wagner Road.
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23: Another rainy afternoon here across the tri-state with temperatures in the upper 70s. Thankfully, severe weather is not expected today. Tonight it will dry out. We're down to 61. And tomorrow's high in the upper 70s. It though looks like our rain chance is down to 20%. If not less. So bulk of the day should be dry. Highs will be in the upper 70s, and it will make for a great Memorial Day forecast. From your severe weather station, I'm 9 First Warning meteorologist Jennifer Ketchmark, News Radio 700 WLW.
2: Radar is still showing rain shower activity, the heaviest in northern Kentucky, also parts along the river in Brown and Adams counties. Our current temperature, 72 degrees. An apartment fire in College Hill this morning sent 71 person to the hospital and left 5 others displaced. Crews responded just after 6:30 to the 1600 block of Marlow Avenue with heavy smoke seen coming from the second floor of the building. The department says hoarding conditions slowed their response, making it more difficult to put the flames out. The cause of the fire is still under investigation. That person hospitalized, treated for minor injuries. A Kenton County man arrested this weekend after allegedly breaking into a barbecue restaurant in Cincinnati's California neighborhood several days prior. 44-year-old Chad Snyder was arrested in Dearborn County Saturday and is accused of stealing several items from Pig Candy's barbecue after sneaking into the establishment. That restaurant's security cameras are said to have caught Snyder in the act, as well as one of their cooks. Snyder now awaiting extradition back to Hamilton County to face charges. For the second time during this series, the Reds and Cardinals postponed due to rain. The game now will be made up as part of a split doubleheader Monday, August 17th. Today's rained-out game starts at 1:40. That will be followed by the regularly scheduled game that evening at 6:40. The Reds on Saturday played the Cardinals to a split of the doubleheader after Friday night's game was postponed. The Reds open up a series on Memorial Day in New York against the Mets. First pitch 4:10. The inside pitch starts our coverage on the big one at 3:10. Soccer news, FC Cincinnati going into the World Cup break after a 6-2 win over Orlando City SC at TQL Stadium Saturday night. A two-goal night for Evander and Kenji Mbomadem, while Kevin Denke and Tom Barlow also had goals. And the Indy 500 currently happening right now, and with 35 laps to go, it's Felix Rosenquist in the lead. Our next update is at 4 o'clock. I'm Sean Gallagher, News Radio 700 WLW.
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5: Everything kids love.
7: I am not Reds baseball. However, I like talking about it. I like listening to it. I like going to the Great American Ballpark, but today, the rain has fallen. Too much to play at the Great American Ballpark down by the river on the big one. So they have postponed today's Reds and Cards game. They'll play in August 2 to start a 5-game series instead of 4-game series in a stretch of like 15 or 16 games in a row with all of a day off come August in the dog days of summer. In the meantime, it's a whole lot of us hanging out on a Memorial Day weekend. Taryn Bland producing, me, Sterling, Sean Gallagher with news. I got Hal McCoy, legendary Hall of Fame writer for the Dayton Daily News, going to talk baseball with me about 4:35. In a minute, conversation I had with Kevin Carr talking about the new Mandalorian Grogu movie, which is that little baby Yoda and whatnot. And that's at theaters. Big. A lot of people loving that right now. So before we get to that, and Gary Jeff's going to follow me at 6, coming a little early since this has all been an impromptu kind of, hey, fly by your seat of the pants kind of thing. Let's get Keith, who's been holding forever, talking movies a little bit, Memorial Day stuff and military, and then we'll get Kevin. Keith, what's up, man? I appreciate you holding. How are you?
6: Hey, Sterling. Hey, thank you for your show today and paying tribute to all the military men and women. The movie that touches me was Hurt Locker.
7: Oh, yeah.
6: Hurt Locker dealt with the job that I did. I was explosive ordnance disposal, EOD.
7: Wow.
6: For almost 23 years of my military career.
7: Wow.
6: And, yeah, and, you know, I lost a lot of partners and people that I knew and trained with throughout that period of time. But, you know, the movie kind of depicts, you know, the love that the star of that show movie had for doing what he did and how many times he went back for another tour and the strife that he dealt with back at home.
7: Yep.
6: Because he loved the job so much. And that's really what hit my heart because I loved doing it. And there wasn't any job greater in my sense of dealing with the IEDs on a daily basis over there in Iraq.
7: They created a lot of carnage. I have to ask, Keith, because I've not had the opportunity to talk to anybody, at least knowingly, who's done what you do or did.
6: Yes, sir.
7: How absolutely, first of all, I appreciate you and what you've done in your service, okay? But the mindset and the emotion in knowing, it's not even just like showing up and you're in the midst of a battle, you're having an engagement in some fashion, you have a job to do and trying to complete an objective. You already know you're dealing with something that is likely deadly. The wiring in your brain and in your calmness, how much of that is training and how much of that is just pure you being able to navigate it? I don't even mean the nuts and bolts of diffusing, you know, these IEDs and stuff. Just to put yourself in that situation is next level that I can't process.
6: Well, it's a passion. You have to have the passion to do it. And then the training. You know, the school right now is down at Eglin Air Force Base. And it's almost a year long. But, you know, all the military goes through that. The Army, Navy, Air Force, and Marine Corps goes through that same school. And each branch has their own unit. But, you know, you're trained to a high level. And as you progress in years of service, you gain more knowledge. You're constantly training for that day when you have to go into combat. And then you get supported by the companies that provide you with the equipment, not just the bomb suit, but the robotics. You have the robotics and the x-rays that help you to do your job. But, you know, when the bad guys are watching you and they know what you're going to do from experience, they turn around and change their tactics to defeat that. Yep. And it's an always constant battle. And you've got to stay aware of everything you're doing and focus. Strictly focus on the mission and thinking ahead. What's the next step? Where could it be? And you have your security people around you that you're hoping are keeping their eyes open for those bad guys that might be ready to trigger something.
7: Wow. It's a special breed of person to be able to do it. I'm sure some training can help you, but you've got to be in such a place, an internal calm to sort of compartmentalize, I think, that the sheer nature of the vulnerability that you have, suit or no suit, and keeping those around you alive. And certainly in some cases, a lot of these devices stick around for years. And then oftentimes, as we've heard in war-torn area after war-torn area, mines of all kinds end up killing lots and lots of kids and regular everyday general population citizens around the world.
6: Yes, sir.
7: So,
6: yes, sir, it does.
7: Thank you for doing what you did and for bringing it this afternoon on the show. I appreciate you.
6: Thank you, Sterling, very much. Thank you.
7: Thank you, sir. Appreciate it. All right, now, good talking to him. Let's shift gears a little bit. Still movie talk, but different kind. I talked to Kevin Carr on Friday night show. I guess it was Friday night because it was rained out and they played two yesterday. I'm so confused here on a Sunday, Sterling. Postponed today, Cards and Reds in August playing five instead of a four-game series with a doubleheader to start. Here's how I started conversation with Kevin talking about the little green man, Yoda baby, and the Mando. The other night here on the Big One. And man, how is everything? Are you excited about the little green man?
5: Yeah, if you're talking about Baby Yoda or Grogu, I absolutely am. You know, it's been, what is it? It's been about 6 years since they had a Star Wars movie actually come out in theaters.
7: Has it really been that long? Or is it because it seems like every week there's some, I guess it's because of all the streaming.
5: It's because of the streaming. There's several Star Wars shows, and they're doing those continually on Disney Plus. But you know, after they wrapped up I think they did Rise of Skywalker, and then they tried to do that Solo movie, and it didn't do very well, and they dialed back on their theatrical Star Wars output. And that's actually probably not a bad thing to have happened, because, you know, after you are running things for 10 years or so, people kind of are looking to move into something else, and that happens with all things. So if you wanted to find stuff on Star Wars, you could go and get it on streaming now. But this is the first one they've done in years, and it's not a regular Star Wars movie in the sense that it's not one of those chapters that, you know, the first three trilogies or the three trilogies that we had, where there are different chapters in it. This is more of a continuation of the Mandalorian movie or TV series on Disney Plus.
7: Yeah, I mean, and I like the Mandalorian stuff. This is always the weird thing, and I'm always confused on how they decide this. How do they determine what is worthy of theatrical release when it comes to a film compared to streaming? I mean, does the streaming service decide and how they get with the producer and the creators of these things, or do they say this is something we definitely want in the movie? And I mean, it's ownership issues and decisions, basically.
5: Well, yeah, and that's just however Disney structures it, because they own Star Wars, but that's because they own Lucasfilm. So yeah, the people in charge of Lucasfilm and the Star Wars properties in particular, Kathleen Kennedy is. I should think she's stepping down, but in terms of the Star Wars TV series, you've got Jon Favreau and Dave Filoni, and they kind of run what goes on in Star Wars now, and they make the decision. And it's a cost thing, too, because they're still expensive to make, but you can have people on streaming. You get a different audience sometimes, and it's more, if you're going to put it in theaters, it's got to be big enough, and it's got to sustain and get the audience in the seats. And that's one of the things some people have said about Mandalorian and Grogu is the biggest criticism I've seen is people saying that it's unnecessary because it's not the entire galaxy is not in the balance on what happens in this movie. And that's kind of refreshing, actually. I don't want to see every movie. It almost stresses you out. You just kind of want to see this little adventure about the Mandalorian and his buddy Grogu, who's now basically his adopted son, as he's bounty hunting, but he's only bounty hunting the bad guys. He's bounty hunting Imperials who are on the run, war criminals and such. And so it's that one kind of one story, and you don't have to see a dozen movies to understand it. You really don't even have to watch The Mandalorian on TV to understand this movie. And I think that was a smart move on their part.
7: Yeah, talking to Kevin Carr, by the way, Silver Gecko on Substack on your Sterling, and talking about The Mandalorian and the Grogu, the Baby Yoda. Favreau, I don't want to take it away. First of all, is this movie, you say it's refreshing. So this is one of those, you don't have to know the backstory. You could go into this film, enjoy this film for what it is because of the way it's told and everything visually. Yes?
5: Yeah. They essentially explain who he is and who Grogu is and how, their relationship. So you can probably have not seen anything and still go see this and have it make sense.
7: Nice.
5: That's one of the things a lot of people helps. Complain about the Marvel movies. They're like, how many movies do I have to see and how many TV shows so it makes sense? And I'm like, this one is like, as long as you know Star Wars is Star Wars and there's this Force thing, and you know, as long as you at least basically understand the setup of just the universe of it, then you should be pretty good. And I enjoyed it, but it feels like a Mandalorian movie from like the same production level and the storytelling and that sort of thing as you get for the TV series and less like one of the Skywalker trilogies or something like that.
7: Gotcha. Now, Favreau is interesting to me. Like, most of us, yeah. It wasn't made. What was Swingers was the one that, like, really busted him through, even though he had done some other stuff, obviously.
5: Yeah, he had done it. He played, he was in Rudy.
7: Rudy, yeah.
5: His roommate. I think he played his roommate
7: buddy,
5: or something. Swingers is kind of what really kind of put him on the map as a director, because Doug Liman directed that, but Jon Favreau wrote it. And then when he did something, he did like Go, I think was the one that he then directed.
7: Great movie. Fun.
5: Yeah, and he does
7: yeah, he did Swingers, he did Dogtown, Very Bad Things.
5: That's what it is. Yeah. But what really kind of put him on the big map was when he did Iron Man. But he'd also done stuff like Sathura, you know, years ago, about 20 years ago. That's the one about the kids that go to space in their house.
7: Oh, that's right. Yeah, this like it somehow detached and just went.
5: Yeah, it's by the same writer who did Jumanji. So,
7: makes sense. Yes.
5: Yeah, they kind of feels the same. But yeah, no, it's he's a really wickedly good director, and he most people recognize him because they've seen him in the Marvel movies too, because he played Happy, basically the manservant for Tony Stark.
7: It's work, man. Somebody's got to work. There was Alfred too. I mean, in the Batman.
5: Yeah.
7: So I mean, everybody apparently anyone in that situation needs somebody.
5: Yeah, we all do. Yeah. If I only had my own Alfred that could, you know, do the busy work for me.
7: Somebody just, and I don't know this for sure, Alex in Oakley, who, and it's not our Alex Egan, it's another Alex in Oakley, said, isn't Very Bad Things the movie with the door hook? And I'm thinking, and I don't know if he's, that's all it says, so thanks. Is that the movie where somebody got lifted up, like in the hook in the bath of like a bathroom door or something, and took it in the back of the neck or head or something?
5: Yeah, it was an actual real adult film actors who played that role. But that was directed. I believe that was Peter Berg. Was that Peter Berg who directed it? I don't know.
7: I'd have to look it up, dude. I don't know.
5: I can't remember.
7: I'll look. I just, that message, and I'm like, immediately think, oh, yeah, that was a gruesome thing. I forgot about that. I guess that is that movie. Yeah, Peter Berg directed. You know, yeah.
5: Okay, yeah. I can't remember whether Favreau was in that, but he was in a bunch of those, like, 90s and early 2000s sort of buddy. He's big friends with Vince Vaughn.
7: Oh, yeah, you know, who's done great work, too, another guy.
5: Oh, yeah.
7: Yeah. I we're like, if you're a man of a certain age or a person of a certain age, you've seen all of these in one way or another. All right. What was the other thing I wanted to ask you, and I completely forgot now? What else is worth our time this weekend, if anything, I guess?
5: Well, you know, I haven't seen any of the other movies out this weekend, but there's another horror movie. There seems like to be releasing a horror movie a week now.
7: Is that because we're hungry to be scared, or they figure it doesn't cost anything to really put it out there in theaters, and everything that's made is extra free?
5: Well, a lot of times the horror movies, there've always been a lot of horror movies.
7: Yeah.
5: It's just that it's because they can be done on the cheap, and you got Blumhouse out there, and they figured the formula out of keeping the production like $10 million or less, and then, you know, you don't have to do that well to make money in the theaters. You don't want to. That's the problem when you run into stuff like the Star Wars and the Marvel movies, is it costs so much money, not just to do the effects and the, to just get people to show up. You got it. You know, you're $100 million in just to pay salaries. I would love to see how much it's going to cost, how much the price tag is for the cast and crew, or just the cast of the upcoming Avengers movies, because it's dozens of people. They're all well known. So horror movies you can do on the cheap, and you don't even need a star. That's the other catch with horror movies. It's good to have a name with it, but you can have a cast of unknowns.
7: Yep.
5: And have a horror movie do really well, like last week with Obsession. No, there wasn't anyone like really well known for that movie. If you, the actors have been in other things, but they're not like, they're hardly a household name.
7: Joe Waddell is raving about it. He goes, it would be good to see in a theater. You don't have to, but it'd be good to see in a theater. He's going nuts about that movie.
5: Yeah. Yeah. I would love to see your take on it, because you've dated a couple crazy girls in your life, haven't you?
7: Yeah. You know, there's a huge upside to crazy, and I'm attracted to it. And then the other side of it is not so great. I've gotten better over the years at avoiding it, spotting it early. But it can get weird.
5: Well, you've told me you've also had crazy listeners too. There's the play Misty for me,
7: right?
5: Story.
7: I think some of those conversations may have been Chubby and Stick conversations. I don't recall. Yeah, that's true. It's happened. When I was, we're short on time, but since you mentioned it, I'll bring it up. So I was living with a girl at the time, as my mother would say, living in sin, but she liked her a lot, so she wasn't real angry about it. She still reminds me how I screwed that one up. Anyway, so she was at the house. I got off the air, and I was coming home, and there was a car out front. Normally, there's no car out front, and I park in the drive. I'm eyeballing it. This is before everybody had cameras all over their homes and on the street. And then all of a sudden I hear clickety clack of heels as I'm getting out of the car.
5: Heels.
7: Yeah. And I turn around and she's a good looking woman with like a coat on and sort of revealing clothing wide open. I'm like, and she's talking to me and I'm like, you've got to go. And it wasn't that I was scared of her. I was scared of what the woman who was in my house, who I'm living with, would do to her and then kill me. Cause she's going to go, really? This woman just shows up.
5: Two buckets of crazy going at each other. That would have been interesting.
7: Yeah, correct.
5: And could have sold tickets.
7: Dude, that would have been huge. We could do a pay-per-view and streaming, or pay somebody to be the actor to do it while we watch. That would be better.
5: Well, yeah. There's a whole thing. You got the internet for that.
7: That's true. There's a whole lot of it out there. So, yeah, I'm living a much more peaceful, calm, quiet existence now. Everything is fine. I live a very boring life. Boring is good, Kevin Carr.
5: Boring is great when you get in your 50s, yeah.
7: Yeah, it's very true. I got to ask this, too. What about this Frida Kahlo movie? Now, because we know that Salma Hayek, who's my real wife, or dream wife.
5: Okay.
7: She did.
5: Does she know that?
7: No, she has no clue. And her French multi-billionaire husband, it has no idea either. But she's classically for me, because she's got, like, she's the savior of all kinds of, like, weird, broken, dysfunctional, damaged animals. So she's clearly in my wheelhouse. But I got to know, what do you know about this Frida Kahlo? And I think it's a documentary that's coming out, or it's a re-release of something else. It's not the one that she did. Do you know anything about that?
5: I really don't. don't. Yeah, no. I, especially when it's the smaller ones. Yeah, it's just I haven't. They're not as high on my radar now.
7: Yeah, I know. No, it's all right. I mean, I love Frieda's work and the unibrow. I'm not being hating on it. I'm just saying, you know.
5: Well, it's a distinctive feature.
7: It is, yeah. I mean, like, I have a bald head that's fairly distinctive. They go, that's Sterling, the bald guy. Or they go, where's Mo Wagger? Or they go, oh, it's the two guys with no hair. And then some people want to rub them for luck, but that's a whole other story.
5: Where's weird-looking Moby?
7: No, Moby would be the three. Yeah, he could be our opening act. I think that'd be good. Why not? Or he could be the headliner and we could open. I have no idea. This is what happens when you have a show that you weren't expecting to do. Things get weirder than normal.
5: Hey, it's okay. I'm used to weird. Weird can be fun. Weird can work with boring.
7: That's true. Yeah, weird is better than boring. If weird gets boring, that's a whole other story. All right, is there anything else besides the fact that we know that you'll show up in people's mailboxes? I know you were doing something with comics that were your dad's.
5: Yeah, well, no, yeah, this is in my Substack, silvergecko.substack.com.
7: See how I led you there? I'm a professional.
5: Thank you. Thank you very much.
7: Yeah, yeah.
5: My dad used to cut out the old Nancy comics. You remember Nancy and mm-hmm. Sluggo was her friend?
7: Yeah.
5: And because back in the 70s, they really didn't compile them in published books. Like, Garfield sort of changed that. They'd have, like, the kids' stuff that you'd get at, like, Scholastic book fairs and stuff. But Nancy wasn't one of those that got collected that way. And so he put them all in, he just taped them into these books. I've got, like, 3 years of Nancy comics, like, near the end of Ernie Bushmiller's time of doing it. And so then I was showing some of them and putting them on the Substack and talking about the history of the comics and when I was reading them with Dad. But, I found those notebooks just a couple weeks ago, so I thought I'd do something with them, put them out there, because there's a weird following for Nancy now. It's not huge, but there's a strong following for her.
7: Do a lot of people? I mean, I get the paper on Sunday, and otherwise everything else is digital. Are people still into the old school comics? I don't mean necessarily the old comic strips, I just mean in general. Is that something, or is it all just digital now?
5: Well, I mean, there are a lot of digital comics, and there's a lot of them that just exist in a digital format. And if they get big, you know, something like Sarah Scribbles, they'll publish books with those, or Cyanide and Happiness and stuff like that.
7: Yeah.
5: But those would not be allowed anywhere near a normal newspaper.
7: No, not at all.
5: Sarah Scribbles, maybe. That's kind of cute, but not Cyanide and Happiness. But yeah, no, people still love that kind of stuff, and they still publish them in the paper. You know, they still have the syndicates out there and until newspapers completely go away, you're still going to have this stuff. And you always have compilation books. Go into any comic book store and you will find, you will find compilation comic strips.
7: Absolutely. I totally remember like taking the skateboard down or riding my bike down with my buddies, and we go, there was like a comic store down the street about a mile from the house or whatever, and we'd, you know, whatever change we could have. Did you mow enough lawns? Let's get these. I mean, it was constantly, I read that, you read that, and we should have saved them, but we were so interested in checking them out and the drawings and everything, different times. All right, Silver Gecko on Substack, he is Kevin Carr. Thank you for making time, talking about Mando and Grogu, which sounds like a go see it in the theater, because it's pretty to look at and fun.
5: Lots of fun.
7: Yeah, thank you, man, and best to the family, Carr, this Memorial Day weekend.
5: All right, you too. I'll talk to you later.
7: There you go. A conversation from the other night after a Reds rainout Friday night. Now on a rainout Sunday. They played two yesterday. Back at it tomorrow on the road in New York to take on the Mets here on the big one after 4 o'clock. So make sure you're listening on your Memorial Day. Straight away, your 4 o'clock report. Sean Gallagher has news. On the other side, we'll talk dumb kid stuff. You know you've done some dumb stuff, got yourself hurt. Your kids have done some stuff. You scratch your head and go, seriously? We birthed this kid? Isn't he smarter? Or isn't she smarter than this? We all done it. We all continue to do it. Some of us never grow out of the dumb. I may or may not be in that classification. But I want to know dumb stuff that you or your kids have done. And there's a horrific story that is happening way too often in New York and other places about it. And we'll get into that and much more on the other side of your news. I roll till 6. Gary, Jeff after that. And hopefully enjoying a little bit wetter than we would like Sunday Memorial Day weekend here on the home of the Reds, 700 WLW Cincinnati.
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0: westbound at Colerain Avenue.
1: Now the latest forecast from the Jake Sweeney Chevrolet Weather Center. 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
0: For tonight, we will see showers and possible storms this evening, then mostly cloudy skies, a chance of showers going into the overnight, the low down to 59, a mostly cloudy sky for Memorial Day, and the high near 80. Radar continues to show that rain shower activity moving through the tri-state area, and the heavier spots are mainly in northern Kentucky, also into Brown and Adams counties, especially around, especially more toward the Maysville area. If you're out that way, our current temperature is coming in at 72 degrees. An apartment fire in College Hill this morning leaves five people displaced. One person treated at the hospital for minor injuries. Cincinnati fire crews responded before 6:30 to the 1600 block of Marlow Avenue, where they found heavy smoke coming from the second floor of the building. Hoarding conditions, they say, slowed their response as crews had a more difficult time putting the flames out. The cause of the fire still under investigation. Commuters will need to prepare for a major closure on I-75 northbound next weekend.
2: The Ohio Department of Transportation says all northbound lanes through the Lachlan split will be shut down overnight starting Friday the 29th to allow for bridge and pavement repairs. Traffic will be detoured onto Ronald Reagan Cross County Highway until the lanes reopen early on Monday. Officials say the resurfacing work should fully wrap up by this fall. I'm Travis Laird, News Radio 700 WLW.
0: Another rainout for the Reds and Cardinals this afternoon, the second time it's happened in this series. So today's game will now be made up as part of a split doubleheader Monday, August 14th. First pitch at 1:40 for the game that was rained out today. On Memorial Day, the Reds visit the Mets with first pitch at 4:10. The inside pitch will start our coverage on the big one at 3:10. FC Cincinnati got three big points before the World Cup break, defeating Orlando City SC 6-2 at TQL Stadium on Saturday night. And the 110th Indianapolis 500 right now at a yellow flag with just six laps to go, and it's still Felix Rosenquist leading. Our next update is at 4:30. I'm Sean Gallagher, News Radio 700 WLW.
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1: Sterling hanging out Sunday afternoon. A wet one in the tri-state. It's been wet in Indy, too, where they're rolling with six laps or five laps to go now at the 500 at the Speedway. And a whole lot of caution flags and crashes. I don't remember seeing so many, actually, as we monitor the world here at the Nation Station. Reds expected to be on the radio about now or close to maybe ending that game. Well, it never happened because of the rain. They'll play two to start a five-game series with the Cardinals next time they're in town at the Great American Ballpark come August. In the meantime, wheels up sooner than later, if not already, heading to New York, to Queens, to take on those Mets as they continue onward and forward into this 2026 campaign and hopefully can keep their winning ways alive. A lot of ground to cover before Gary Jeff comes in at 6. Appreciate you being here this Memorial Day weekend. I this is sort of this fly by the seat of your pants. Not a lot of planning going into this show because I expected to be doing extra innings. No apologies. We're having fun together, hopefully. And it's your chance to get interactive. I don't know about you, but I think summer, and there are no shortage of really dumbass things that my friends and I did as kids, not even just in the summer, but you had a lot of time on your hands. We used to ride bikes down and go fishing, rivers or whatever else growing up in Dayton, like Stillwater or Little Miami, et cetera. Sometimes we'd roll down to Cincinnati. And of course, now over the years, have been here more than there. And a lot of times dealing with stuff and still back and forth a whole lot. And I think about ridiculous stuff like we used to be able to before fireworks were effectively legal. You would know someone who knew someone who could get some fireworks from wherever it is that they came from, where you maybe had to sign something that said you weren't going to blow the stuff up wherever you bought them, that you'd take them elsewhere, which is a joke. And we would have bottle rocket wars or battles. And I remember years ago hearing McConnell talk about it. I thought it was just me and my friends, and apparently it's a universal thing. Shooting fireworks at each other and using cardboard boxes or other stuff around, effectively playing war maybe in the backyard or jumping from garage to garage and doing stuff. Horrible story somebody sent me. And this is what really propelled me to talk about this, and hopefully nothing as severe as this. What I want to know is, what dumb stuff have you done or that your kids have done where you're like, I can't believe that maybe they survived or that I survived, where things could have gone terribly wrong, that it's really not advisable, and it's just one of those things in life you often have to do until you figure out that it's not a good idea. And why I brought it up now, and I actually had three different people send me this, headline from ABC News, teen dead, 18-year-old in critical condition after subway surfing on a New York City bridge, that they had been riding on top of trains. This is a growing problem in New York. You hear about it sometimes in Chicago and other places where there's trains regularly moving through, mostly subway and stuff, sometimes commuters. And I know that it makes international news on occasion because you'll see people like in India and other countries doing it. And you just kind of go, at what point does it seem like a great idea or even a good idea, let alone a reasonable idea, to go and try to climb upon a moving train top and try to just surf it like it's a surfboard at sea? I mean, you got to reevaluate some things. But I could see where, and as a kid, I probably would have been like, I don't know if I do that. It's very dangerous. It's a felony. That was the thing my friends always joked about. I didn't want to go to jail, and I didn't want to disappoint my family. But we all still did a whole bunch of dumb stuff. So without it being so dramatic and so heartbreaking was the story I just mentioned there that had been sent to me about the kids on the subways. I think back of all the different stuff that you may have done or that I may have done. And you kind of go, well, that could have gone wrong, but it didn't. 513-749-7000-800, the big one. You pick up the phone, you give it the finger. If you got the iHeartRadio app, which you should, you can stream anytime. I mean, this is Sunday afternoon now, Memorial Day weekend, but you could be listening in December or something on a Tuesday, at which point you'll be, oh, yeah, I remember when it was warm outside, sure. But you click on that microphone, you leave a message. I want to know what you or your kids or others you know maybe growing up in the neighborhood may have done that you're like, I still can't believe we survived that. I can't believe we thought that was a good idea. One of the other classic things, and it's a wintertime activity, and I know kids still do it because I saw them over the winter here. It's true. And I remember in East Walnut Hills when I was living there, not too far from like Crone Conservatory, Eden Park and all that on the other side of Mount Adams. You'd see kids occasionally do it in the neighborhood where when it was icy or snowy, often it's a school day where you've had the day off, where we would grab like bumpers of cars and as they were moving through the neighborhood or whatever, you'd grab a bumper and let it pull you through as you slid through on the slush and the ice and stuff. Nothing safe, nothing smart, all bad choices. Never do it. We're not advocating this. But thankfully, none of my friends or I ever got hurt. But I know what happens. And I remember the first time my mother found out about it, that we did that, my cousins and I, and she lost her mind. She was like, you have no idea what could happen. You could slide under a car. You could get run over. But as a kid, not even a teenager yet, that process in my head never really seemed to be anything that I was worried about. Just trying to have fun and keep my feet dry and everything else that goes with it. So what have you done where you're like, that was a dumb idea, or dumb stuff your kids still do to go along with it? And I'll go so far as to say this. I have friends, they have a big upstairs balcony thing that sort of wraps around their open space to their common area of their home through like the, I don't know if it's like an atrium, whatever, when you first come in. And their kids, I kid you not, they tell me that they were trying to like rappel down from the balcony above, which then apparently pulled down. Thankfully, the kids were low enough to the first floor that when it broke part of their railing, they didn't end up becoming a cautionary tale with like a blunt head trauma or something much worse than that. And I would never have thought to do that. But in a way, it sounds like all kinds of fun, you know? 513-749-7000-800, the big one. We're just sort of wired into it. And here's something that a lot of us still do, as grown people even, and we've been told since the beginning of taking driver's education, when there's water that's on the road, rising water, flood waters, whatever else, you don't want to drive through that. It doesn't take a whole lot to get your car stalled and then get stuck there. And time again, when there's flooding issues and that type of thing, you'll hear stories, whether it's Cincinnati police or otherwise, or in our news, talking about people having to be rescued because you thought, well, I can probably make it through, especially in the dark when that happens, because you can't really necessarily always see. And that's one of those where you're like, you know, that was probably not the wisest choice. Let's get Mike first on 700-WLW, Richard after that, or Dick, and room for you, 513-749-7800, the big one. Mike, what dumb stuff did you do as a kid, or maybe your kids?
2: Oh, hey, how you doing, Sterling?
1: I'm good, man. How are you?
2: I'm great, man. Well, I just want to tell you, when I was little, we couldn't find, you know, marijuana so often, and so one day,
1: as a kid,
2: 2002,
1: yeah.
2: Like 2002, and I just got hot Acura Integra GSR, and I'm cruising around North College Hill, and I roll up to a stop sign, and this kid up on the hill where the stairs go up to the house, he just shot this bottle rocket. It went clean through my car, right past my nose, out the other side.
1: No.
2: I just went right home. I was like, nope.
1: That's lucky. That could have taken an eye out or something. That's crazy. Now, did you know the kid?
2: No, we just pulled up to the stop sign, and here comes a bottle rocket right through my car.
1: Wow.
2: And I had both windows down, so, I mean, that was lucky. But,
1: yeah.
2: You know, you couldn't be looking for trouble to find you.
1: Well, and I would have been worried, one, about hurting somebody if I was the kid, and then the other side of it, it's surprising that you just didn't stop in today's world, let alone, and get out and then try to wreak havoc for them putting, you know, you at risk.
2: Oh, I was scared. I took off.
1: I understand. It's unnerving. Mike, I appreciate the call. Thank you, man. And that's something else that in today's world, when you talk about engaging people on the road, at this point, you kind of go, how advisable is that? In the last week or so, you had, and I don't think we have all the details yet, unless I missed an update on a story. You had the guy who got shot through in the shoulder that ended up going into his chest, I guess, and it killed him. That was on the road. And then you had another shooting issue. Just the other day, too, with people popping off rounds in some type of road rage scenario. So, I mean, at this point, the dumb stuff gets to be real serious real fast when people are so quick to go to the gun, but certainly unnerving. I remember buddies of mine would take the bottle rockets and stuff like that, and they would shoot them from their backyard over the houses towards the street or try to get across the street onto the other side, which, of course, if you're driving around like Mike just mentioned and you got a window open or something, God forbid, like that, and you get a bottle rocket or something flying in your vehicle, probably not the best circumstance to sort of go along with that. I am still somewhat traumatized and taken back by the idea. And I don't know that I've smartened up a whole lot since I was younger, maybe a little bit, right? But I'm a slow learner. I still can't imagine, I just always had a healthy respect for trains, and you know, we would sometimes walk along train tracks on the way to go fishing near some water and so forth as a kid. And I remember when trains would go by, I would always get as far away as I possibly could in that window of time, because I was always told, rightly or wrongly, and it may have just been to scare me, which was good probably, that you could get sucked up under the train if they were going fast and you were nearby those tracks. But certainly you hear these stories otherwise of that type of circumstance, either not hearing a train or something along those lines. And you hear these stories that's becoming more prevalent with kids, either because of social media filming themselves or others filming them as they hop aboard these trains. And it's not even like doing the, because I always thought you'd see these stories, you could you know, hop a cargo train and like hobo it across the country. For some reason in the back of my mind, I was like, yeah, man, I want to have that adventure sometime. Thankfully, I probably would not have, who knows, I could go really sideways in some fashion, but never did that. But you get just the vulnerability of it, the danger of it. I would never have thought to hop on top of a train, subway train or otherwise, and try to surf it like a cartoon or something along those lines. You know, if I had grown up with a camera phone in my hand that was as good quality that you could have for broadcast airing now as a kid, and to be able to film my friends and myself doing all the ridiculously dangerous and stupid stuff that we did on an all too regular basis, Lord only knows what kind of trouble in worst next level stuff we might have done that was probably less than advisable. So what have you experienced? 513-749-7800, the big one, to Ryan on the big one. Ryan, how are you?
3: Good. How you doing, Sterling?
1: I'm doing okay. I'm still here. And unfortunately, the Reds are rained out, but we're in, having an afternoon together, and they'll be on the road and playing the Mets tomorrow. So there you go. That's all I know.
3: Fact. I just think kids just climbing trees. When I was a kid in, you know, over in Anderson Township 30 years ago, you would climb that tree as high as you could possibly go.
1: Yes.
3: I have a 17-year-old son now that I tried to get him to climb trees when he was little, but his mother was out there by the time he got to the second branch. So just climbing a tree is a crime anymore.
1: So
3: all I got.
1: I appreciate it, Ryan. Thank you. So he's saying that basically now it's a crime and you shouldn't do it because everybody's coddled and everybody's afraid that they want to wrap their kids in bubble wrap to keep them safe. You know, I don't know where the line is, because there's a lot of truth to that. In that, where when I was a little kid, and I know I sound like a man, when I was a kid, you have no idea how things were, you know, in the dinosaur era or whatever. But every generation says it. But I mean, literally, I had to be back when the lights came on the street. If mom was working, depending, and I wasn't supposed to be out, if she was working and I was home as a latchkey kid, I guess today you'd call it free range kid, and they probably would have called 241 kids on my mom, because I would take the bus downtown, I would go to the library. I would meet her after school sometimes and grab a bite to eat or whatever, then take the bus home. My buddies and I would take the bus downtown, and we weren't like being hoodlums and causing trouble like you hear about in the news now. But we'd go to the library, we'd be productive, and nobody ever bothered us. Nobody ever paid attention to us. You just sort of like were under the radar in that regard. So, you know, I don't know. And dumb stuff, by the way, adults still do it. Somebody just mentioned, messaged me at Sterling Radio on X, direct messaged me, because he mentioned the issue of the tree climbing. This dude said they used to climb to the top of an evergreen tree in their neighbor's yard and would try to jump down off of that onto the roof of the house. I don't know how far, but I guess it would depend on how far away from the house it was. But I totally see where I might want to like get involved in that. Not necessarily the wisest move, but, you know, I've not always done the smart thing. Jack, it's your turn with Sterling on the big one. What do you have, man?
4: Yeah, I got a good story. Back in the 70s, we had the Reds would always have the not-hole baseball game, and you take your team down to the game. Well, on the way back, we had a big station wagon, has one of those bar railing across the top of it, and all the kids were in it, and me and one of the driver's son was in the back. We're just sitting on the rim of the seat looking across the top of the hood. We're like, I said, hey, let's climb across on top of the and hold onto the rack.
5: Oh.
4: While she's flying down the road. So we did that the whole time out of Cincinnati down through where we live, and then we there was a low rising bridge where we had to kind of go slow to get over it. We hit that sign and we slid back and slid. He wanted to reach in front of the windshield and hit the windshield. I said, you don't want to do that, scare your mom. She'll slam on the brake.
5: Oh, no kidding.
4: So we slide back and we slide back into the car, and nobody knew that we got out of the car and climbed on the top and climbed back and got back in the car.
5: Didn't hear you on the roof or anything. See, that's crazy, Jack. Now, see, on one hand, I say, oh, that sounds fun. But on the other hand, that's like the worst thing you could ever imagine a kid doing. I mean, literally, your heart sinks thinking about kids doing that now.
4: Oh, yeah. Yeah, it was dumb. Look back. I mean, she could have said maybe people were blowing their horns at her. She just didn't figure out why they were blowing their horns at her because we were on top of the rack.
5: Lucky you're still here. Jack, I appreciate the call, man. Thank you. I mean, and that is the case sometimes. It's one of those where you kind of go, you sort of cheat death because you don't know. You don't have any real appreciation for the fragility of it all, from my experience. Let's see if we can get Dick in here real quick. He's been holding on forever. Dick, what do you have, man? Dumb stuff
6: hey,
5: as a kid, Sterling, you survived.
6: How are you doing, buddy? Happy Memorial Day.
5: Back at you. How are you?
6: I'm good. Hey, Sterling, you know what was pretty cool?
5: What's that?
6: When I worked, I told you at Lowe's.
5: Yeah.
6: And I would fool these people. I'd have my hat and my little, you know, and I would go out and play in lumber on my break, and I would go out and play in the garden center, and they'd have a tip jar, and I'd make money, and they just wondered, what are you doing, Dick? You're supposed to be working. And, well, if you want to play, how about that, Sterling? We've got a big crowd. How about that?
5: Not a bad thing. Play some music and hang out and maybe get some tips, too, on the job. Not too bad, Richard. Thank you. I appreciate that. Let's see how much time we got. About 30 seconds. We got about a minute, maybe. Bill, what do you have? If you can do it in about 40 seconds, we can get you in here before the 4:30 report.
7: Okay. Back in my younger day, I guess, a couple friends of mine, we used to get Roman candles.
5: Oh, yeah.
7: And we just had one guy would be on one side of the street and one on the other, and we'd shoot them at each other.
5: Good time.
7: We did that for a while until one of the guys hit a Roman candle and a stupid thing blew up in his face. And he had to go to the hospital. And that was the end of that.
5: Yeah, that ends it real quick, and you sort of see the danger of it. That's tremendous. Bill, I appreciate the call. Yeah, that's tough. And anybody working in the emergency room or in urgent care right now, doc driving around, nurses, cosmetic surgeons, yeah, certainly going, yeah, thanks for helping pay our summer homes. They'll tell you, yeah, fireworks and stuff can be dangerous and you need adults around. But even grown-ups do dumb stuff. There's no shortage of dumb stuff I've continued to do. And a lot of it dealing with sometimes with trees, which somebody else messaged me for, I don't have time for now. 4:30 report straight away. A news update from Sean Gallagher. We'll come back. There's more to do. Rolling till 6. Gary Jeff then. In the meantime, it's Sterling hanging out with you on 700 WLW.
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29: Reports of a tentative deal, but nothing yet set in stone, and issues need to be ironed out. With the 4:30 report, I'm Sean Gallagher. Breaking now. President Trump on Saturday claimed that an agreement with Iran to end the ongoing war had been largely negotiated, but today Trump with a bit of a shift.
0: The president striking a different tone on Truth Social, saying that negotiations towards a deal with Iran are constructive, but both sides must take their time and get it right. So as of right now, there is no official deal yet, but there does seem to be significant movement that the U.S. and Iran are walking towards a two-step interim agreement.
29: ABC News is Lama Hassan. Now the latest traffic and weather together, and taking a look at the major interstates and highways, reports of a crash causing some slowdowns on 75 South as you approach the Brent Spence Bridge. Also seeing slowdowns on 75 as you approach the bridge. Also from an earlier accident, Fort Washington Way westbound, still seeing a crash with restrictions near Heritage Bank Center. And elsewhere, looks like they've cleared an earlier disabled vehicle that was causing some restrictions on 75 North just after Ludlow.
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1: We'll start to dry out from the rain as we head into Sunday night, and it completely ends overnight. Could see some foggy areas Monday morning as we drop to 61, and then our Memorial Day looking much safer for those outdoor plans. I think a lot of us keep it completely dry, but can't rule out a quick isolated shower. A lot of us, though, some sunshine in the afternoon with a high near 76. From your severe weather station, I'm 9 First Warning meteorologist Mark Stitz, News Radio 700 WLW.
29: Radar continues to show rain showers. Shower activity moving through the tri-state. Some heavier spots in Brown and also Adams counties. Our current temperature is coming in at 72 degrees. News A service of RNL Carriers. An apartment fire in College Hill sending one person to the hospital this morning, leaving five others displaced. Crews responded just after 6:30 to the 1600 block of Marlowe Avenue, with heavy smoke seen coming from the second floor of the building as hoarding conditions slowed the crew's response and made it more difficult to put the flames out. The cause of the fire remains under investigation, with the person hospitalized treated for minor injuries. The mayor and city manager late last week releasing their proposed budget for the 2027 fiscal year in Cincinnati.
2: The proposal avoids mass layoffs by leaving vacant city positions unfilled to save more than $8 million. The plan also delays the next fire department recruit class until late 2027 and pushes back the opening of city pools. Despite the cuts, Pierreval is proposing new investments in public safety, including new police drones. I'm Travis Laird, News Radio 700 WLW.
29: Reds and Cardinals postponed due to rain this afternoon. That will now be made up as part of a split doubleheader on Monday, August 17th. Today's rainout game will start at 1:40, followed by the game regularly scheduled for 6:40 that evening. It was Saturday when the Reds and Cardinals split a doubleheader after Friday night's game was postponed. The Reds open up a series on Memorial Day in New York against the Mets. 3:10, our coverage begins with the inside pitch on the big one. First pitch at 4:10 from Citi Field. Soccer news, FC Cincinnati going into the World Cup break after a 6-2 win over Orlando City SC Saturday night at TQL Stadium. It was a two-goal night for both Evander and Kenji Mboma Dem, and Kevin Denke and Tom Barlow also had goals. The weather cooperating at the 110th Indianapolis 500 as Felix Rosenquist takes the checkered flag in a close finish. Our next update is at 5 o'clock. I'm Sean Gallagher, News Radio 700 WLW.
28: Occasionally, our talent can be wrong. 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Guaranteed human.
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10: It's a Sunday afternoon, Memorial Day weekend. You think, where are the Reds? Is this the extra inning show? Do the Reds play? Did they win? They were ready to play. But the rain changed everything. It did. And, they'll play the Cards in August, five in a row, with a double dip on the first day, then three more. A five-game series, which is rare after the rain out today. And Friday's got rained out. They played two yesterday and split it. Guy, who knows? Obviously, for some Reds baseball, has a good idea as to, what's going on with them historically in rainouts. Think of the hours Hal McCoy, Hall of Fame sports writer, Dayton Daily News, and also done stuff for Fox Sports, of course, too. How many hours, Hal McCoy, welcome back to 700 WLW with Sterling. How many hours, how many rainouts do you think over the years you've covered covering these Reds?
11: Well, probably enough to add about 3 years to my life. doubleheaders just go on and on and on, and it's amazing how when you have a doubleheader, inevitably one of them goes extra innings and adds more time. And that happened yesterday, but for the Reds, it was worth the wait.
10: Yeah, it certainly was. Nice split there and a walk-off. And you know, the thing that I used to hear this as a kid, and I'd hear Marty and Joe talk about this. I hear the guys on TV talk about it. I even heard grown-ups when I was a kid mention it aside from that. And they go, you'll see a guy make a great play in the field, and they'll come in, and their time at bat is in the next inning or next half of an inning, and then they get it done there. How many, like, what is it about that, where they make a great play and then turn around, you know, they're on deck or whatever else, and then they come up there and it's their turn to make some type of a statement at the plate as well. I mean, it's really common.
11: Yes, it very much is, and it seems to happen all the time. It's probably no coincidence that maybe a guy gets fired up after he makes a great play and carries it on into the batter's box. I mean, Blake Dunn made that great catch to save a run in the top of the 11th. Then he comes in the bottom of the 11th and gets the infield hit for the walk-off. And I am really glad to see him batting leadoff. The Reds have used about six different leadoff hitters in the last 13 games. And I just kept wondering, with his great speed and his patience at the in the plate, why Blake Dunn hasn't been batting leadoff. Well, Teal finally put him there over the weekend, and he has come through, and I'm glad to see it, because I thought he should have been there a long time ago.
10: No question. He certainly shows that he deserves it. He's got whatever that special it is in that situation. Hal McCoy covers Reds for the Dayton Daily News, and he's in the Hall of Fame as a writer, too, with Sterling on the big one. It's been interesting to watch, and it takes a special mindset in a different type of managing that Terry Francona is dealing with now, between the issue of injuries, which always pop up. I mean, you had a starting pitching staff initially. You thought, well, these guys are stacked deep. They've got guys down at Triple A. The bullpen, it was the question. The bullpen's carried them with, you know, some issues with guys out in the starting pitching, but it's been strong until this last month. And so forth. How difficult do you think it is to piecemeal not just a lineup and every day with injuries like Suarez out and guys not hitting, to then also navigate the pitching issue here in the midst of this?
11: Yeah, that's what makes Terry Francona so good and why he's had so much success. He knows how to deal with players. He knows how to use them. And, you know, he has used so many different batting orders. The team has struggled hitting, so he sends out their different lineups, trying to find the right combination, finally trying to get guys in there that can hit a little bit. You know, they finally found Blade and Dunn and Nathaniel Lowe. Those are guys going into the season they didn't really count on, and they're the guys that are coming through. And, of course, rookie Sal Stewart, despite a little slump, has come back, and, you know, he's my pick to be Rookie of the Year. So, yeah, Tito just has a way of handling things. As you said, the pitching was supposed to be so good, and it probably would have been without the injuries, and all of a sudden they're bringing guys in like the sheriff, and he's given them a couple of pretty good starts as a plug-in guy that they got off the scrap heap from Miami. So, yeah, it's been piecemealing things together, and they're hanging in there.
10: Talking to Hal McCoy from Dayton Daily News, covers those Reds with Sterling on the big one. The issue of, you know, seeing such a young guy, I mean, he spent a little time back and forth, but it's still considered a rookie in Sal Stewart. How amazing is it? And you've been around this team way longer and way closer than most of us have. To see a kid seemingly, he just has, aside from the natural ability physically, he gets it in the game mentally that you don't see a lot of guys coming out of the minors or out of college and bring to the big so early. Why is it that he is so good, do you think?
11: I have covered the Reds for 56 years, and I have never seen anybody like him. I've never seen a rookie come up and have the confidence that he has. You know, he has a natural ability, but he's got that confidence. It's almost cockiness, but you know, he backs it up, and his enthusiasm for the game is, I think, that rubs off on the other players too. It's just a rare commodity that he has, and the Reds are certainly lucky to get him because he is a special talent.
10: What's interesting, Hal, to me, aside from everything you just said, that is really the epitome of who he is, it seems. Some guys, when they get to the bigs, they look like the game is so much faster than what they're used to, whether it's nerves or just the difference in level of capability from AAA. Maybe it's the pitching. And then other guys come up, and it's just like they were meant to be there. And I don't, that's not necessarily something taught, right? That's just something that's in that person, I'm guessing. But I mean, yeah. I don't know. I didn't get it. At high school, they were like, dude, you should find stuff to do. You're not a baseball player. I was like, thanks.
11: Yeah, it's innate with players like Sal. You know, we saw it with Reese Hines. He just tore it up at AAA, and he would come up here and could not handle it up here. I think a lot of guys with a lot of talent like Reese Hines has, they come up here and they think they have to do more than what they did at AAA because they're in the majors, and they put pressure on themselves. They try too hard. They swing at bad pitches and make mistakes. And a guy like Sal Stewart just comes up and does it exactly the way he did it in the minor leagues. Doesn't change anything. Has the confidence and the ability to do it. Like I said, he is a special kind of ball player.
10: Ellie De La Cruz is another guy, and he's been around a little longer, but he's still young, and he's grown into this man body. How much of it is just him being some type of special, like, alien athlete, and how much of it is baseball? He's gotten better, and he doesn't miss any time, and he just keeps working. And we've seen guys in the past, not just with the Reds organization, but elsewhere, that they don't keep working, or there's some type of limit. He looks like he has still room to grow significantly. I don't mean physically necessarily, but his overall capability and what he brings to the ball club.
11: There is no doubt about that, and he shows it time and time again. He was a defensive liability for 2 years, and I was one of the guys screaming to move him off of shortstop and put him in center field because he was making 28 to 30 errors a year. Now, he looks like he's the best shortstop in baseball. So yeah, I admit I was wrong. He is where he belongs. The other thing is going the opposite way. He didn't do that. He swung at bad pitches the last couple of years. Now he doesn't do that as much, and he hits the opposite way, and he hits it with power. Just like Sol Stewart, this is a special talent. I think Ellie is one of those once-in-a-lifetime kind of talents, and he hasn't even reached the top of what he's able to do. He is going to do some really special things.
10: Hal McCoy is a Hall of Fame sports writer, Dayton Daily News, been doing it for a while. I remember, and I've talked about it, and I'm not trying to put you in a window of age, but just for those who don't know, and it still tickles me to no end, which is a weird thing to say for a grown man, but it's true. As a kid, I delivered the Dayton Daily News after school. I would read you before I left to go deliver papers. And I get to talk to you in your perspective of the game and everything else. It's always a joy and an honor to talk to you, and I really appreciate you making time. You have quite a bit of history and an understanding of this organization and the game of baseball. When you look at this team and its makeup right now, and it is different than what we saw to start the season for a number of reasons, I guess it's always a work in progress, unless you're a team that's been established in a winner for a long time with guys who have been there for a minute. When you look at Suarez coming back, when you look at Spencer Steer, who seems like he can do just about anything anywhere once he gets healthy, and he is now, what do you expect as we move forward in this season, and what may be something that we're not talking about that you expect to see or could see with this Reds team?
11: Well, a lot of my friends and a lot of fans gave up on him when they had that 8-game losing streak, and they fell from first place to last place in the blink of an eye. And I said right then, every good team has losing streaks. The Cubs are about to lose their eighth straight game today. No, it happens. The National League Central, every team is above 500. It's a really tough division, and I think everybody's going to have their losing streaks. The team that puts together a good September and maybe a good winning streak in September, I think that's the team that's going to win it. I think the Cardinals are kind of a mirage right now. They're rebuilding. The Pirates are much better, but I don't think that they have enough to win it. It's going to come down between the Brewers and Brewers and the Cubs and the Reds. And if the Reds can keep it together, get people back, get that bullpen straightened out, that's the big problem. I think there's no reason why they can't win the division.
10: Hal, when we look at this, it's going to look like if Hunter Green can come back healthy and on his game, and with some other guys like Pagan dealing with his issue and so forth, it's almost like they're going to be making trades to improve this ball club as they move ahead, as guys come back to fortify it, which will hopefully help with the starting pitching and maybe also then with the relievers, because there's been an undue burden on those guys in the bullpen, which I think they've been generally pretty strong about. When you look at this moving into the heat of summer, if the rain ever stops, what do you see as far as the biggest, intangible with this pitching staff in the way they move ahead?
11: Yeah, you said it, about getting back Hunter Green, getting back Rhett Lauer.
10: Yeah.
11: That's going to be much better. And as you said, I don't think they're going to have to make much trades when the trade deadline comes along. That's about the time they'll probably be getting Hunter Green back. And some of the other players. So other than maybe trying to fix that bullpen, they were lights out in April and May. They've been awful. I think it's probably because they're being overused. And that's the nature of the game right now. The starting pitchers go 5 or 6 innings and they turn it over to the bullpen. Well, when those guys are pitching every day, they're going to wear out. So I just hope that somehow that they can fix that bullpen. That's probably the only real weakness I see in the team right now.
10: What's interesting to me, and I talking Reds here as a fan and growing up and so forth, and then getting a chance to do like extra innings, talk to people like you, Hal, but there's no one quite like you, Hall of Famer for the Dayton Daily News covering the Reds. When you look at this, and this team sort of scratching along, trying to find their way or whatever else sort of with that, as you see it, it's interesting how starters did used to go much deeper, and now you used to have a guy who would be the long reliever. You'd have a short relief guy. You'd have your closer. You'd have your setup man. It almost seems like, other than maybe that closer, which now, of course, is in flux, These guys just have to be ready for any situation to come in there and throw strikes. That's a transition for the way this game has been put together for quite some time, other than randomly different teams and the way they were put together, or am I delusional?
11: No, you're absolutely right. And I am old school. I am so old school. I'm one-room schoolhouse when it comes to baseball. And I liked it back in the days when pitchers took pride in going as long as they possibly could and pitching complete games. I imagine guys like Bob Gibson are spinning in their grave right now when they see how pitchers are handled these days. It's just a different game. And the pitchers these days have accepted that. They know they're going to throw 90 to 100 pitches and five or six innings, and they're out of there, and now it's up to the bullpen. But, I liked it back in the older days when the starting pitchers wanted to go all the way, and a lot of them did go all the way.
10: Absolutely. You know, the other thing that's interesting in the last couple of years talking about, I'd say small ball is important. Manufacturing runs is important. Teams that are in the playoffs, that go deep into the playoffs and postseason play and get to the World Series and more often than not win it, are teams that they can go deep and hit the long ball and hammer you that way. And then also they can manufacture runs as needed, because some days or some nights you need that to get a win in the game. So, and all of a sudden, we're starting to see more of that come back, not just to this team, but across the board in Major League Baseball.
11: And I love it. I just hated it when everyone was relying on the launch angles and the exit velocity to hit home runs. It was all about hitting home runs, and you didn't see the hit and run. You didn't see the sacrifices. You didn't see the stolen bases. And all of that, to me, is an exciting part of the game. And that's how the Reds won it in 11 innings yesterday. You know, a couple of sacrifices and, you know, running the bases. And that's I love it. I love to see that coming back.
10: It seems like the game is healthier, not just here with ratings and people to the ballpark, but across the board, the changes they've made, Major League Baseball looking like it's pretty healthy, even though they've got some contract issues and bargaining agreement deals to worry about in the future. Right now, it's just thinking about 26 and getting to the playoffs for the Reds. Hal McCoy, thank you so much for making time, as you have done often over these last several years, and always a pleasure to read you and to talk to you, covering those Reds for the Dayton Daily News. Hall of Famer Hal McCoy, I appreciate you. Thank you, man.
11: Thank you. Thank you, Sterling. Thank you for having me on. I appreciate it, buddy.
10: Absolutely. Take care of yourself. A quick break. We'll come back. We're not done. And speaking of those Reds, they did not play today, as you hadn't already maybe figured out. They split that doubleheader last night, played two, the game rescheduled from Friday, and they split that one. And you heard it, but walk-off fashion for the win last night. Today's game canceled. Off to New York. They'll play the Mets to start the week, Memorial Day afternoon, with a 4:10 first pitch here, hour before that with the inside pitch. Straight away, your 5 o'clock report, an update on everything going on around the world, and a whole lot more as I roll till 6 before Gary Jeff steps in here on the Nation Station. If you didn't know already, I mean, it is the home of the Reds, don't you know? 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
10: Literally seconds away from your 5 o'clock report in the newsroom, ready to disseminate mass quantities of information that matters to you, yours and mine, in the tri-state, the Miami Valley, and beyond planet Earth. Well, maybe not beyond planet Earth, but around the Earth. Could be beyond. I don't know what's going on in space. I'm just here along Montgomery Road, hanging out of the nation station, 700 WLW Sterling hanging. I believe Taryn Bland is tagged out. Russ Jackson's tagged back in. Rolling till 6. Gary Jeff to follow on a day that the Reds get a game postponed till August. Wrapping up what was supposed to be a 3-2 game series split with the Cards back in August to play 5. Next time St. Louis rolls into Cincinnati's Great American Ballpark, you'll hear it here on The Big One. They'll play 2 the first, and it'll be a 5-game series, which I don't know that I've ever heard of a 5-game series. I'll have to investigate that. Lance they have done it before, Russ knows. And I'm sure Lance immediately in his mental Rolodex, as I date myself by using a term that anyone under 25 goes, Rolodex, what the hell is that? But yeah, a rain out situation and put together, not scheduled as a five game thing to start with. Anyway, on the other side, conversation that I had with former head of political science at Wright State, Dr. Donna Schlehick, about, well, no shortage of stuff going on in the news that matters to us in the world of politics, safety, security on the world front and domestically. So hang out. It's Sterling on the home of the Reds. News Radio 700 WLW Cincinnati.
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1: A historic finish at the Brickyard. With the 5 o'clock report, I'm Sean Gallagher, breaking now. The Memorial Day weekend means the running of the Indianapolis 500. Unlike here in the tri-state, the weather cooperating for the most part there, leading to a final lap those on hand won't soon forget.
2: Felix Rosenquist has won the 110th running of the Indianapolis 500-mile race in dramatic fashion, edging out David Malukas on the last turn of the last lap to take the 500 with the closest margin of victory in the 110-year history of the race, just 0.02 of a second. The last few laps of the race marred with accidents, red flags and yellow flags, but the race did finish under green flag conditions and, outside of a few minutes delayed for rain, was relatively dry here at the Speedway. At the Indianapolis 500, Will Clark, ABC News.

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1: Still showing rain showers moving through the tri-state, not as heavy in parts, but still some of the heavier areas we've seen this afternoon still ongoing in Adams and Brown counties right now. Our current temperature is at 72 degrees. There are many more sensitive issues that need to be resolved, but the New York Times reporting that the U.S. and Iran have agreed in principle to a deal that could bring an end to the war that began back in late February, which led to Iran closing the Strait of Hormuz, that leading to higher gas prices, especially as people travel during the Memorial Day weekend. In Ohio, the average entering today at $4.67 for a gallon of unleaded. That's $1.59 higher when looking back at the holiday weekend last year. An apartment fire in College Hill this morning leaves 5 displaced, 1 person treated at the hospital for minor injuries. Cincinnati fire crews responded before 6:30 to the 1600 block of Marlow Avenue, as heavy smoke was seen coming from the second floor of the building. Crews had difficulty getting to the fire to put it out as hoarding conditions slowed them down. The cause of the fire is still under investigation. Another rainout at Great American Ballpark this weekend as today's Reds-Cardinals game was postponed. It will now be made up as part of a split doubleheader on Monday, August 17th. Today's game will be played at 1:40 that afternoon. The game currently scheduled for that evening still set to begin at 6:40. Reds and Cardinals split a doubleheader Saturday after Friday night's game was rained out. Reds now open up a series on Memorial Day in New York against the Mets. First pitch is at 4:10. The inside pitch will start our coverage at 3:10 on the big one. FC Cincinnati Saturday night getting 3 big points ahead of the World Cup break as they defeated Orlando City SC 6-2 at TQL Stadium. Our next update is at 5:30. I'm Sean Gallagher, News Radio 700 WLW.
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3: Hey, how you doing? Final hour together on an extended, unexpected, rainy Sunday Sterling show. After the Reds get rained out, postpone that game, they'll play 5. Starting with a doubleheader to start the next trip, the Cards come into town, play our Reds, Great American Ballpark, and on the big one come August. Gary Jeff Walker's going to follow me at 6. We'll hear from him sooner than later. Conversation I had the other night, by the way, with all this rain and everything else going on. Hopefully you're doing all right. Sump pumps working hard. A lot of restoration companies making bank over the next week or so, probably with flooding issues and houses and everything else. Good for them. Insurance companies probably not real happy. A lot of adjusters making their way around, too. On a much heavier note, in a world stage situation, conversation I had with Dr. Donna Schlake, former head of political science, the other night. Also a rain out game for the Reds, actually. Asked her about everything going on. She is now Professor Emerita at Wright State, Cincinnati kid, but she is the first textbook publisher. She put out the first textbook on terrorism, if you did not know. We got Iran going on in peace talks. We know about the Strait of Hormuz and all this other stuff. Here is my conversation with her, picking her brain about everything going on the other night here on The Big One. There are a whole lot of things going on, and it is always difficult when I have you on with limited time where to go with the conversation, because there is a, when are we going to be vacationing in Cuba soon? Because it seems like that's next on the docket. We still have issues with the Strait of Hormuz and Iran. There are regional issues associated with that. There's Ukraine. There's domestic terrorism and the so-called slush fund that apparently a lot of people, including a whole lot of Republicans, have stepped up to say there's something a little shady there. I'll leave this up to you where you would like to begin, and we'll see how much ground we can cover.
4: Well, you certainly laid out a nice buffet. I appreciate that. And it has been another one of those, you know, every day this week. You know, on the good news side,
3: yeah.
4: I would say that I am very guardedly hopeful and watchful about the latest round of talks with Iran. Qatar is involved. You know, the Saudis and the Emiratis have conducted strikes. The Pakistanis are involved. The president didn't go to his son's wedding. Okay, it's the talks are in a better phase, I hope, perhaps more constructive. Do I like the idea of Oman and Iran imposing tolls on the Straits of Hormuz? No, but they've even floated that one. So cross your fingers. One thing you didn't mention, which I'm watching, is, you know, concern about another pandemic.
3: Oh, yeah,
4: and
3: the Ebola.
4: Ebola situation.
3: Yeah, yeah.
4: Ebola situation.
3: Just when you thought it was safe, right? Now you got to worry about bleeding from random orifice in like your pores. It's great. Everything's fine.
4: It is, and it's a rare strain. There is no treatment for it. And we don't know how many people have already slipped out because a lot of the monitoring systems that we had in place before, USAID and other currently non-existent programs, might have caught these people much earlier. So it's like, stay tuned to that when we've already closed our airspace. you know, to some people coming from those African countries.
3: Yeah, what about that deadly flight? Right, they had somebody who was from, was it Cameroon or someplace, and they're like, hey, how about going to Canada instead? How about being on the plane and you find that out, and you're like, well, I thought I was coming home to the U.S. No, you're in Canada, which normally isn't bad. I like Canadians. I like Canada. I like poutine, you know. And then you're like, oh, by the way, you've got to now be careful because somebody has the Ebola on the flight, or at least has been exposed to it. That is, I mean, there are a lot of white-knuckle flyers, Dr. Schlick. That's another level.
4: Well, this one is a contrast to what happened on that expedition ship, you know, with the hantavirus.
3: Absolutely.
4: And those people are in quarantine and identified and tracked, and currently many of them wanting to get out of quarantine, and it's like, no, you've got to stay put. Incubation of 42 days or something. So, I mean, it's big, it's serious. It's like one more thing not to be thinking about over the long weekend. Watching the Senate and the House this past couple of days deciding not to touch, what Senator McConnell called the slush fund. We'll go home and think about it. You tell me, Sterling, what do you think those senators and representatives will hear about it when they come home this weekend?
3: Well, I think it depends on who you talk to, Dr. Schlick. I've had this conversation with a number of people, and it's very interesting to me. I have a buddy of mine I've known for a really long time. He's a few years older than me. He's got some kids that just getting out of college here in the last week to 2 weeks, I guess, in a week ahead maybe. And he tells me that he is of the opinion that, you know, this is not necessarily a bad thing. And I'm like, how do you figure? It was an assault on the Capitol. There is still a separation of people who have a difficulty understanding what was going on January 6th and leading up to it. Or if I somehow had a blunt head trauma and don't really grasp it, because it sounds like the lawmakers all of a sudden, at least some of them, have decided that they clearly see that there was something wrong.
4: Well, and, you know, these were people duly convicted by a jury of their peers with lots of evidence and convicted and then losing on appeal. I mean, the due process as laid out in our Constitution was all completely followed. I mean, if you were improperly convicted, then you make a different case. But I imagine those representatives and senators are going to get an earful, and they're going to want to hear about the Strait of Hormuz.
3: Yeah.
4: The other side story I'm tracking is the U.S.-Israel track,
3: yes,
4: both in terms of trying to get the Israelis to pull back in Lebanon and, you know, the broader topic that I thought we might touch on, which is, of course, the rise in anti-Semitism and, you know, the amount of political violence directed to that community. From the left, from the right, this latest attack, they had a mosque, you know, with the school children on one target, and a synagogue was their next target.
3: Yep.
4: The numbers are very disturbing. And, you know, that trend, you know, that foreign policy, domestic politics, that direct connection. I'm thinking, you know, we're coming up on the 25th anniversary, believe it or not, of 9/11.
3: That's right.
4: This September.
3: That's
4: can you
3: insane.
4: Believe that?
3: No, it's really hard to process because I can remember that day clearly, like it was yesterday. I can remember what seemed like weeks after, but I don't think it lasted that long, where it was dead silent with no aircraft in the sky except military aircraft. You didn't hear trains making noise, moving cargo, freight and whatnot around in the midst of all that, too. Let me ask you this. For those who don't know, let me reintroduce you and explain your background with terrorism stuff. This is Dr. Donna Schlick with Sterling on The Big One. She's the former head of political science at Wright State, now professor emerita, and actually is the woman behind the first textbook published on terrorism ever, as we know, stateside anyway. So how big of a problem is this right now in the issue of either white nationalism or some weird twisted issue of religion is a part of this, because there are people from all corners of the spectrum of hate groups and everything else that seem to be all sort of pumped up and really looking to get at it again. It's a very uncomfortable time.
4: It is very, very uncomfortable. You know, 25 years ago, the leading domestic threat the FBI talked about was environmental terrorist groups. Okay, that was the leading one.
3: Seems really pedestrian now, doesn't it? I mean, it really seems like, oh, boo-hoo.
4: You know, the Klan and, you know, some other groups, some militias had been small but active on the right. But, you know, nothing really on the domestic front. Here we are today, the magnifying lens of social media. in terms of spreading the ideology, you know, appealing to young men without particularly good economic opportunities, for example. You know, what could go wrong? I would caution, though, the latest major attacks that we've seen have almost all been exclusively lone wolf operations.
3: Yeah.
4: So we're not talking great big organized attacks yet, but the backstory here was an implicit threat that Iran made in the course of, say, this past week, and what could go wrong if we end up, you know, conducting another strike on Iran. They were basically threatening all sorts of domestic terrorism against us.
3: Yep.
4: Cyber, you know, infrastructure, you know, let your imagination go wild.
3: It's
4: so it has really come home 25 years later. It has really arrived and magnified by social media, and now a foreign policy conflict that I'm tracking it, and I hope people, you know, are thinking about it as well. Just be extra duly cautious. There hopefully will be some alerts, but all the more reason to say that prayer and a positive thought for the negotiation. President Trump is personally involved. Fingers crossed.
3: I'm curious about the Dr. Shalek, and we only have about 4 minutes in total left. When we look at the way negotiations have gone, and how, I mean, there's bluster in public conversation, and then there's private negotiation and conversation with go-betweens, be it Pakistan. I mean, you mentioned a few other countries that have sort of been involved in the last couple of weeks or a week or so, taking it maybe to the next level. We've known about the Persian Gulf. We've known about the Strait of Hormuz and how volatile it is and vital it is. Last week, I asked you sort of jokingly, but not, about the oil being cut off and if there is any positive to that in showing that there was a benefit to us when China could be somewhat limited. But obviously, it seems Russia has stepped up with giving them more oil, and it's helped their pocket greatly. Yeah, it's gotten nasty. Mm-hmm. Do you see, I mean, it seems almost like these other, China, Russia, they benefit from all of this regardless of how it goes.
4: It looks sadly like that. I'm reminded of George W. Bush with his comment about, you know, misunderestimating the opponent, and, you know, how we misunderestimated when we started the war in Iraq.
3: Yeah.
4: And I think it makes it even more ironic that we are, you know, in this this current conflict with Iran, with its, you know, its economic impact. I think that's what the senators and the representatives are going to hear on this week off that they have.
3: Yeah.
4: You know, the stress that working people are experiencing right now, everything, you know, the cost, and we all anticipate that they will continue to climb for some time.
3: Yep.
4: Should we be so fortunate as to see a peace, you know, some sort of a genuine ceasefire this weekend.
3: Yeah, I mean, that's going to take weeks and weeks, months, arguably, for stuff to start moving through again. And we've got a growing season and crops that should be in the ground, and decisions being made by farmers and trying to figure out their financial situation on what's going to be either shipped out of the country, sold domestically, and end up on our tables. And the cost with that, with all the stuff that comes from that area, and even going to Ukraine, that has also affected some of this, but it's not been talked about since the very beginning of that engagement.
4: Another one of those interesting cases of a great power starting a conflict with a much smaller state that would not bend.
3: Yep.
4: The Russia-Ukraine, it's just an interesting parallel that we're watching play out right now.
3: Yeah, for sure. What have I not asked about this? I mean, I mentioned like five or six things. It's, you know, I mean, there's a lot of leaks. If it's a ship, you got to get somebody down there to weld these closed and stop the leaking.
4: Well, we lost the director of national intelligence today.
3: That's right. That's right.
4: And one has to wonder, you know, the misunderestimation, the miscalculation with regard to the Straits of Hormuz actually being closed. That is not an outcome that you really want in how many scenarios that you practice and work through. So clearly unintended, and yet here we are, and it has made the game so much more complicated and interesting. I thought I would never have to hear the phrase supply chain, you know, unentangling again.
3: Yeah,
4: here we are.
3: Yeah,
4: here we are.
3: Thank you. Thank you, COVID, and thank you now, Strait of Hormuz, and don't let's not mention Ebola. Holy crap, great. Well, listen, I hope you enjoy the rest of this Memorial Day weekend, and we think about those who have put their lives on the line and come back in part or not at all in the sacrifice of all those involved and those that are in harm's way right now, because it is that type of weekend, obviously, too. So.
4: Particularly our fellow Americans on active duty, facing that same potential loss of their own life.
3: Absolutely.
4: So mindful of all of them. Thank you, Sterling. Have a good holiday
3: weekend.
4: You too. Weekend.
3: Take care of yourself. Best to you and the family. Schlegg, Dr. Donna Schlegg, former head of political science at Wright State, professor emeritus now, Cincinnati Kid with Sterling on 700 WLW.
5: An ice cold beer in each hand. Scarfing down Miss Lacey's three bean casserole. And spending the evening floating on a giant inflatable duck. That's how Americans celebrate. Enjoy Memorial Day weekend, the beginning of summer, on 700 WLW.
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3: Nine first warning forecast on the big one. Sorry, I was just sucked into the AIC for a minute. That's Allison Chains. All right, anyway, scattered storms expected overnight tonight. As it's been intermediately affecting us for days and days now. Saturated ground, Reds baseball canceled, which is why I'm not doing extra innings. Reds playing the Cards in a five-game series coming up in August, making up this game canceled as a part of a doubleheader to lead that off on the 17th of August, if I'm not mistaken. I'm going from memory rather than my notes, which is probably not the smartest choice. Not the smartest choice of many that I've made. And my, Russ Jackson said I was correct. So there you go. My mind's like a steel trap, or not. Let me give the weather. Anyway, 78 today, pretty much over. Tomorrow, 78, 77, 79 on Wednesday. Storms are possible scattered throughout the tri-state next couple of days. It feels like spring. It's still a balmy 71 now. Your severe weather station, 700 WLW. Imagine if this had been cold enough to bring snow with all this precipitation. You want to talk about how deep we'd be buried? In excess of, 2 to 3 inches over the last 3 or 4 days, depending on where you happen to be in the tri-state? And they say, if I'm not mistaken, last time I talked to Ketchmark about this, when we had a winter storm Fern that came through, which by the name Fern you would have thought would have been weak and wispy and soft and no problem, and it was brutal and mean and evil. And she said you get about 8 to 10 inches, if I'm not mistaken, my memory serves, of snow for about every inch of rain. So we would have been pounded. Thankfully, it's just rain, unless you got a flooded basement, at which point then you're going, well, there's nothing good about this at all. Something that is good. Earlier, I asked, and somebody sent me some more information. I talked about stuff to do summertime in the tri-state, stuff that makes you feel like summer is here, like going to Reds games and Newport Aquarium and hanging out, party in the park down by the river and hanging out, museum center, you name it. I mean, there's the zoo, the King's Island, you name it. A lot of cool stuff to be doing. And I mentioned the Air Force Museum at Wright-Patterson Air Force Base in Dayton about the life-size versions of like a Starfighter that Luke Skywalker flew in the Star Wars movies. And then also one of those that, I'm trying to think of who it is, Darth Vader flew also. So somebody then sent me this. These are actually fan-created spacecraft that are full-size. That are inspired by some of these designs that we saw in these Star Wars movies. So that's something else to do if you want to take a trip up there. And last I remember going, and it's been a bit, it was free. But now I'm kind of geeked up and thinking maybe that's a trip and a place to go see some other stuff too. It's always amazing just to see it. And certainly this Memorial Day weekend, it's one of those where it even becomes more gravity. Not the Star Wars stuff, but the other military stuff. Star Wars stuff hasn't happened in real life yet. I mean, it is happening, but not to that extent. That'll be that we know of. Exactly. Russ Jackson's like, we don't know. That's true. We don't really know what's going on out there. Are there aliens? They've just released all this new video with all this other stuff. Are we alone? I don't know. We clearly aren't smart enough to handle our business reasonably and responsible here on terra firma. The fact that we could maybe it'd be better in space, but you got to figure if anything's out there can get to where we are and we haven't yet gotten to them, you got to worry. And you know how we handle invaders. You know how we would handle someone coming across our border in an engagement of a war situation. Boy, it gets thick and weird real fast. On the other side of your 5:30 report, an update on everything that's everything. I think Sean Gallagher is still here doing news, if I'm not mistaken. I'll give you updates. Indy 500 is over. And some other stuff to get to as well. So hang out. There's much more to cover as we get ahead. Here, thinking about like other movies or TV shows, we don't have a whole lot of time. But on the other side, I'm kind of curious, like whether it's flying one of those starfighters or checking out like a Death Star or whatever else. Maybe it's the Brady Bunch house or maybe you want one of those Fast and Furious cars. What movie or TV show item thing? Like I always thought the TV show Vegas in the desert. The Dan Tana hat, I know it's streaming someplace, that show now. I've recently seen it. And out in the middle of the desert nowhere, he just had a place where he would pull into his garage in his house. It was all one building in the middle of the desert. I thought that would be a cool, like, wintertime location to hide out. What do you have when you think movies, TV? 513-749-7800, the big one. That after your 5:30 report, more Sterling on the home of the Reds, 700-WLW.
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15: Some saying, based on what is known, that it's a bad deal with the 5:30 report. I'm Sean Gallagher. Breaking now, the New York Times reporting today that there is an agreement between the U.S. and Iran in principle that could end the war and reopen the Strait of Hormuz, but more sensitive issues have yet to be resolved and nothing has been signed. Some of President Trump's allies are not happy about the details that have come out.
16: We are hearing some alarm and concern from some top Senate Republicans, including from Republican Senator Ted Cruz. He is saying that he is deeply concerned about what he's heard about is in this deal. He says if the result of this is that the Iranian regime can still enrich uranium, develop nuclear weapons, and have effective control over the strait, he says the outcome would be disastrous.
15: ABC News' Selena Wang. Now the latest, traffic and weather together, and taking a look at the major interstates and highways. Still have reports of an accident 75 northbound just after the Brent Spence Bridge, so that is causing backups all the way to the cut in the hill. Meanwhile, saw some slowdowns a little bit earlier on 75 south. That seems to be moving a little bit better now.
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17: We'll start to dry out from the rain as we head into Sunday night, and it completely ends overnight. Could see some foggy areas Monday morning as we drop to 61, and then our Memorial Day looking much safer for those outdoor plans. I think a lot of us keep it completely dry but can't rule out a quick isolated shower. A lot of us, though, some sunshine in the afternoon with a high near 76. From your severe weather station, I'm 9 First Warning meteorologist Mark Stitz, News Radio 700 WLW.
15: Radar still showing rain shower activity moving through a little bit lighter compared to what we saw earlier this afternoon. Still seeing some heavy spots in West Union area, in Manchester, over in Adams County. Our current temperature is at 72 degrees. In Colvage Hill, an apartment fire this morning sent anyone to the hospital, leaving five others displaced. Crews responded just after 6:30 to the 1600 block of Marlow Avenue. Heavy smoke could be seen coming from the second floor of the building. Crews say that there were hoarding conditions that slowed their progress and made it more difficult to put the flames out. The cause of the fire is still under investigation. The person hospitalized had minor injuries. A man from Kenton County arrested after allegedly breaking into a barbecue restaurant in Cincinnati's California neighborhood several days before. 44-year-old Chad Snyder arrested in Dearborn County Saturday and is accused of stealing several items from Pig Candy's barbecue after sneaking into the establishment. That restaurant security camera said to have caught Snyder in the act as well as one of their cooks. Snyder now awaits extradition back to Hamilton County to face charges. Another rainout at Great American Ballpark as today's Reds-Cardinals game was postponed. That will now be made up as part of a split doubleheader on Monday, August 17th. Today's game will be played at 1:40 that afternoon. The game currently scheduled for that evening still set to start at 6:40. Reds and Cardinals split a doubleheader Saturday after Friday night's game had been rained out. Reds will open up a series Memorial Day at the Mets. First pitch 4:10. Inside pitch will start our coverage at 3:10. Reds, the historic finish scene at the Indianapolis 500.
18: In only the fifth lap 200 pass in the 110-year history of the race, Felix Rosenquist takes the 110th running of the Indianapolis 500, making that pass on the last turn of that last lap and holding off David Malukas by just 0.02 of a second, the closest finish in race history. At the Indianapolis 500, Will Clark, ABC Sports.
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3: Hey, how you doing? Glad you're along. Sterling hanging out, 700 WLW, rolling till 6. Gary Jeff Walker texted me, and I infrequently check my devices. I grab my phone. I see messages. I go, holy crap, what's going on? And Gary Jeff, you texted me. You said, hey, I'm stuck in traffic. I'll try to be there because I've been working since, well, noon. Oh, hang on a second. Mike, what number are you on there? Four? Need mic 4 open if we can there, Russ. There you go.
21: I mean, turn on all the mics, Russ. He could have twins in here or triplets.
3: That'd be like surround sound.
21: Or something better, like one of those late night Willie shows he used to do.
3: That's true. Completely the, sober, by the way.
21: With the female oil wrestling.
3: The fun ladies.
21: Now, listen, I'm up here. I told Sterling, because I knew he'd been here all day. I've given him a little break. I'm coming in at 6 tonight. But I said, I'll be there by 5:45, and then I got on 71. People, it's just rain. There's a lot of traffic on the road, I know. Memorial Day weekend, there are a lot of people going places to the next monsoon. But it's just rain. I got to Smith Edwards, and it just stopped. And then it cleared out, and there was no accident. There was no reason for the slowdown. And the cut in the hill on 71 is absolutely, utterly ridiculous. People slow down because the road bends.
3: Yep.
21: And I'm just like, what's wrong with you? Drive. It's the long pedal on the right.
3: It is. I've seen it. I use it.
21: Listen,
3: regularly.
21: I need to go take care of some business.
3: Go do
21: I'll
3: that.
21: Be back in a few
3: go
21: minutes.
3: Handle yourself. Yeah, I appreciate you being here. So he's going to give me some relief, and we'll continue on, give you a chance to sound off. Pick up the phone. Give it the finger. 513-749-7800, the big one. So I was thinking about this, and this is sort of an evergreen topic, but my buddies and I used to talk about this all the time, especially even when we were kids. We'd talk about like vehicles and homes of TV shows and movies. That if we could have them, we could own them, live in them, drive in them, play with them, whatever else, that we would be all about it. And I started thinking about what's going on at the Air Force Museum in Dayton with the Starfighter and some other stuff from Star Wars. And I started thinking, well, what else TV movie stuff would you like to do? I mentioned the Dan Tana House in that Vegas show, which maybe is obscure, but Russ Jackson knew exactly what I was talking about. And I think like, okay, well, I the Brady Bunch house is common. The Cliffside home, I guess you'd call it like an estate of Tony Stark's, right? And Iron Man. That's one of those where you go, yeah, I could live there. It'd be all right. I could probably navigate that without too much of a problem. What is it that you would want to drive or fly? Or, this is Elise in Hyde Park says, I would love to fly the Wonder Woman plane. How would you find it? That is the thing that as a child, I remember watching the whole Super Friends thing, and I never understood that. It's an invisible aircraft. How did you find it when you parked it? I mean, do you have a clicker? Well, but if she, yeah, you could see her flying, which would look weird for, I mean, the Amazon woman flying low altitude, it wouldn't even look like she would be in an aircraft. It just looked like she'd be sitting there like in a seat, but no plane to see. I always was hard to process that. So, it'd be nice to have an invisible plane, I guess, but you'd still see the people. I mean, it would have to cloak everyone, and I still don't understand how you'd find it to go along with that. Pete And Anderson said the Millennium Falcon when I mentioned the Starfighter and some other stuff. I mentioned Death Star. And I can't remember if it's the Millennium Falcon. One of those is there with the Starfighter up in Dayton. I think that's through the end of the year. This is not an ad for them. It's just I've had a number of people mention it to me. And obviously with Mandalorian and Grogu opening this weekend in theaters, it was top of mind as something to go along with that. As far as houses and vehicles of, you know, looking around overall of what the world brings to us when, you know, these type of activities or engagements or everything else to go with that. That's very good too. The Mystery Machine from Scooby-Doo. Yeah. Had the crazy, like old school panel van kind of scenario. If I remember right, had like shag carpet inside. Is it a kidnapper's van? I don't know. Russ Jackson says you mean like generically a kidnapper's van? Well, yeah, maybe it might be. Russ may be right. I just always was enamored by it because the kids will go around and you know, have adventures chasing ghosts and stuff. And I thought it'd be cool to have the Mystery Machine. But, yeah, no one wants anybody to be, like, you know, hurting kids or anything. You went to a really dark, scary place. That's my job. I thought I was the one who went to the bad places, Russ Jackson. You're here to help. Thank you very much for that. That is pretty good. 513-749-7800, the big one. Any of the Batman Batmobiles would be huge. And I know, obviously, there's a guy, I think, who converts. I don't know how they make them. They have Batmobiles. There's somebody in Indiana that makes them. And I do know that there is a quarterback for the Cincinnati football Bengals that you may know who apparently was going to get one, supposedly. But then word was that he apparently either changed his mind. I don't know. I think it happened after he had obviously people showing up at his house that were uninvited and doing bad things. That might be where it lingers and sort of makes you kind of go, you know, maybe we ought to stay away from it, depending just with the extra attention. Because you can't hide it. I've seen a Batmobile on the road a time or two, and I remember they used to have the Carl Kasper's Custom Auto Show that would come around regularly, whether like at the Gardens here or maybe at Hera Arena in Dayton back in the day. And you'd get to see all kinds of like crazy cool vehicles and stuff to go along with that, too. So, yeah, any of the Batmobiles would be great. Maybe more of the more modern movie ones rather than the one from the original TV show would probably be kind of cool to sort of go along with that, too. The Stranger Things house would be kind of nice, too. That's probably right. Eric in Mason mentioned that. I'm not sure which house. I mean, one of the kids, right, had a house that was kind of, it looked like a plat house or something with some cedar siding on it. So that might be something, I don't know, kind of go along with that. The Schitt's Creek, Rosebud Motel, that would be kind of cool, except it always seemed to have like leaky ceilings and stuff like that, too, which, you know, who wants a leaky roof? If you could fix it up, that'd be great. Magnum P.I., whether it was the original show or whether it was the one that they brought back in recent years, I think that has been canceled. It was canceled. Yeah. Either one of those, the big robin's nest kind of like estate would be huge. Same place. Okay, I guess it was. I didn't even notice that it was the same. I just was like, man, that's a cool spot to be. And to sort of go along with that, I'd be for it. I mean, sure. And you could, I mean, it's Hawaii. Let's be honest. I could live like in a hut or a tent as long as it wasn't like the monsoon season or whatever else. I mean, because, you know, it's Hawaii. So, I mean, you could probably get along with that too, to sort of go along with it. Fresh Prince of Bel-Air. Apparently people getting an interactive at Sterling Radio on X. That's like the big one that sort of people go to. The West Wing of the White House, I guess. That would be kind of nice. Or at least just the White House itself would be kind of cool. It's super secure. It's centrally located. You're near all the great museums. The only problem is if you're living in the White House, the weight of the world is on your shoulders, probably as president. You know, if you were just sort of hanging out there without the worry of that in the, you know, middle of the night phone call and the weight of peace and the end of life as we know it on planet Earth, you know, with a turn of a key and a push of a button with your approval, that's some stress that I don't think any of us would want, or at least most normal people probably wouldn't want to sort of go along with that. So it could be the case, too. So, I mean, that's one of those things that sort of lingers. It's just odd that sort of that's the case. Elliot had mentioned the Herbie Love Bug. Of all the vehicles and all the TV shows and all the movies, the Herbie Love Bug, I mean, it's a nice vehicle, but I don't think I'd be wanting the Herbie Love Bug. Not to hate on him, but I'm just saying I prefer a Batmobile rather than the Love Bug. The problem
21: is probably still smells like Lindsay Lohan after the Cars movie.
3: That may not be bad.
21: No.
3: She's okay now. She's gotten
21: is
3: better.
21: She?
3: I mean, I don't know. Maybe. Well, hopefully.
21: Everybody can change. Lord knows I'm living evidence of that.
3: All of us. Absolutely. Right. Monkey's House on the Beach. You mean like the TV show Monkeys, Russ Jackson? I don't remember that part of the show. You remember the monkeys in a house on a beach? I mean, who doesn't want a house on the beach?
21: I remember Harambe.
3: Harambe, yeah. Different altogether. Different outcome altogether.
21: Really?
3: From what I've heard. From what I've understood.
21: How do you know it wasn't Peter Tork in the con?
3: In the suit?
21: In the suit, yeah.
3: A lot of sad people. A lot of t-shirts made. A different situation altogether. What do you have going on, Gary, Jeff? Because this is one of those unexpected shows. Well, are you Willie tonight as well? Or are you just coming in to help save me from 8 hours?
21: There may be portions of the program that sound kind of like Willie. We can all aspire to greater heights.
3: Yeah.
21: But no, as soon as I got the word that the game was canceled, I got on my horse and started working the phones, and I have a stellar cast, actually. We've still got some time here.
3: We do.
21: I was going to chime in on this whole topic of things to do.
3: Yeah, around the
21: tri-state. This summer.
3: Yeah.
21: And Memorial Day, whatever. You know, we got July 4th coming up. We got all kinds of things coming up where people have a little extra time off.
3: Yeah.
21: Whatever happened to, I'm going to do something tomorrow that I haven't been able to do for quite a while because I've been so busy working at the bars and here and taking care of business, like Bachman Turner Overdrive.
3: Yeah.
21: I'm going to sit on my front porch for a couple of hours, enjoy some music,
3: and
21: maybe chat with the neighbors. I enjoy that more than I enjoy going to see a replica of the Starfighter or Herbie the Love Bug or the Monkey House, whatever. Sometimes you find yourself when you stay home.
3: Oh, absolutely.
21: And I don't know. There are people, I guess, who spend too much time at home or too much time with themselves. And I get that.
3: I try to get away from me as much as possible.
21: Yeah,
3: personally,
21: I don't get a chance to hang around home. You know, pay a considerable amount of money to live there, and with gas prices the way they are right now, I don't consider it really a positive expense just to go somewhere and see something. I will tell you this: during COVID and beyond. When we were told we couldn't travel because we'd be a danger to the public if we did, my wife and I took every opportunity to get on the road and just get what we call asphalt therapy.
3: Sure.
21: And there is nothing like just taking a drive somewhere. And I'm not talking about in the city. I'm talking about getting out in the hinterlands, in the country, and where the real people live. And just see whatever we could see on the road, see some greenery, and get some asphalt under our tires. And that was enjoyable. And the few places that were open during that time period, we would stop in a drive-through or whatever, grab something to drink, maybe something to eat. But mostly it was just to get out and enjoy our freedom of movement as Americans. And I tell you what, those were some of the best times at a time that was really dark for a lot of people who were told they had to stay in. We defied the odds. We fought the power, and we went out on the road, and we weren't wearing masks, and we had a great time and didn't endanger anybody or ourselves doing it. But I'm telling you, the chance to just sit on the porch, the front porch tomorrow, and if you've got the luxury of having a front porch, no matter how luxurious that may be, just to sit there, turn on some music, and enjoy the neighborhood channel. Man, that's a great summertime pursuit, as long as it's not too bloody hot, and it won't be for the next couple of days. A little humid, but the rain's fallen, and I love the sound of rain.
3: It's relaxing.
21: It's very relaxing.
3: Yeah.
21: So a little porch time. I'll be a porch monkey.
3: Nothing wrong with that.
21: Nope.
3: I like to get the grill going, like to hang out on the porch.
21: Oh, absolutely.
3: What I found, and it was mostly a lot during COVID times because so many people were home when you were talking about that, I found so many more friends in my neighborhood walking my dog because I was looking for any excuse to escape the house. You know, I've been working from home a lot anyway.
21: It's amazing how much you don't appreciate the people around you that you live closest to, and we all live in our little cocoons, and there's a lot of great humanity out there, and people should explore that. You get to know your neighbors. I've had the great pleasure and been very, very fortunate to live in a neighborhood where everybody's pretty nice.
3: It helps, doesn't it?
21: And they, you know, they kind of look out for you, and you look out for them, and it's great to establish that again, and that's what I'm probably going to do for a good portion of tomorrow.
3: Looks like a good day for that, and to think about the freedom and the opportunity to do that this Memorial Day.
21: I mean, the opportunity to go see a starfighter mock-up.
3: Well, people are into that, but I mean, it's going to be there till the end of the year. Of course, there's all kinds of stuff to do. You know, mm-hmm. Like I mentioned, I remember as a kid going to pay respect to family members that weren't here anymore and lost in battle, and going to the cemetery and seeing the sea of headstones and those plaques and those flags. And even now, thinking about it, and even while traveling on vacation in the past, I've done that where you show up in a different town and go rent a car and go look. It humbles me. And to think of what they gave up for us to be able to do whatever we want or absolutely nothing at all.
21: Exactly. Exactly.
3: You know, it's something.
21: Speaking of that, how much time we got? We got a few more minutes?
3: A few minutes, yeah.
21: At 6 o'clock tonight, or just after the news at 6, my guest will be my friend Dr. John Huber, who's a forensic psychologist based out of Austin, Texas. And we're going to be talking specifically, as it pertains to Memorial Day or any time, how people deal with grief and how people deal with grief differently.
3: Absolutely, yeah.
21: Everybody has someone that they've lost in their life. And how did you react to it? And is there a proper way, or is it, it varies for everyone how they deal with grief. At 6:35, my friend Rick Robinson from Ludlow, Kentucky, is going to be joining us. He's a lawyer and an author, a retired lawyer, still authoring. He's got a book called 1968, and there's going to be a movie made on, in the fall. It should start filming. I'm going to talk to him about that a little bit, and also talk to him about kind of people that he's known and have passed, and he's got some fantastic stories. He spent a lot of time inside the D.C. Beltway and has great stories of former Senator Jim Bunning, who he worked for him in his office.
3: Oh, really? Okay, cool.
21: How he almost killed Dan Quayle when he was vice president.
3: Oops.
21: Yeah. At 7:05, Richard C. Lyons, who's the author of The DNA of Democracy, about where we're at in this country, where we came from, the roots, and how Memorial Day plays into that.
3: Yep.
21: And at 7:35, Nick Cupper. Nick was one of the 8,000 or so, maybe more, military members who were told they had to leave the armed services because they refused to get the COVID jab.
3: Mm-hmm.
21: Of course, May 8th, Secretary Pete Hegseth reinstated all those people with back pay and gave them some recomp for their refusal to take an unproven jab. And that's debatable, arguable by anyone you want. But Nick Cupper's story. And at 8:05, we're going to replay yesterday morning's Rock and Roll Archaeology with the music professor Jim LaBarbera, because some people apparently can't get up at 7:35 on Saturday morning.
3: It's early on a Saturday.
21: and they like to hear it.
3: Yeah.
21: And this all stems back from a request I had from a listener a year ago. Said, Gary, Jeff, can you replay that on a nightcap? I just can't get up at 7:35 every Saturday morning, but she likes to hear the prof and she likes to hear some of the music. So we'll be doing that for the last half hour tonight.
3: Got a lot going on.
21: So, yeah.
3: Very good.
21: See, I've been busy.
3: You have been. You've been hustling.
21: You ate Chipotle and had to get right back to work.
3: It's true. I had to build it as we did the show, which is difficult on a good day.
21: Oh, yeah. Anytime.
3: Still beats working. Let's be honest. I mean, you know, of all the things, it's all the busy work to create and prep and be ready to deliver a show.
21: Yes.
3: That's what the money's for. Showing up and hanging out with you with everybody and doing this is free.
21: Doing the show's like breathing.
3: Yeah, it is.
21: Especially after all this time.
3: Correct.
21: But that's the fun part for me, is booking a show and researching guests, and that's what I do It's my favorite thing.
3: Yep.
21: And occasionally talks to some listeners, as long as they're sober, which is probably
3: well,
21: less.
3: Well, the nightcap, it's in the name of the damn show, dude. I mean, right. Seriously. And it carries on all week, because later in the week when I'm on, it's late, so it happens.
21: There's such a thing as zero alcohol beverages.
3: Yeah. No, not in here.
21: You don't have to have an alcoholic nightcap to enjoy the nightcap.
3: No, enjoying that nightcap is different than the other nightcap.
21: Right.
3: Got it. Yeah.
21: And as a bartender, it felt like a fitting name.
3: It is. It's a great fitting name. Yeah. I like it. I'm not hating on you.
21: I'm not taking it that way,
3: okay,
21: Sterling.
3: Okay, good.
21: I have a really thick skin.
3: We have to. I mean, let's be honest. This business will kill you otherwise emotionally.
21: Okay, I need one more break.
3: Go do your thing.
21: You finish your thing.
3: Yeah, I'm doing.
21: And I will be in at 6 to do my thing.
3: Well, go do your thing.
21: It's your thing.
3: To get ready to do this thing.
21: Do what you want
3: to
21: do.
3: That's Gary Jeff Walker.
21: I can't.
3: You
21: going
3: to sing later too?
21: Just now.
3: Okay, good.
21: Who to socket? I'm going to sing on your show. I'm not going to ruin mine.
3: Thank you for that. Appreciate it. Appreciate it. I'll be having a meeting. What happened here? I'll be like, Gary Jeff sang. That's what happened. He's coming up after your 6 o'clock report. Thanks to Taryn Bland, Russ Jackson, who I've seen twice today, in and out as I've been here the whole ride. Reds playing this game that was canceled today. Come August is a doubleheader to start off a 5-game series with the Cardinals in an NL Central matchup. But that's not till August. On the road to New York against the Mets for your Memorial Day tomorrow. Gary Jeff is next. Willie later on after that. Great cause today. Not bad for a show that we unexpectedly found ourselves thrown into. Straight away, the news. And have yourself a fantastic Memorial Day. And whatever you do, just remember, our freedom to do nothing or anything that our hearts and minds desire is on the backs and the blood and sweat of those men and women who aren't here anymore. And we celebrate and remember this Memorial Day. I'm Sterling, and this is the home of the Reds. News Radio 700 WLW Cincinnati.
0: I get it. You have information overload. You're pleading, please, Tom, help. 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Tom Brenneman kind of fun. 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Are we helping? 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
15: White House this weekend saying that there has been progress with the 6 o'clock report. I'm Sean Gallagher, breaking now. The New York Times reporting today that there is an agreement between the U.S. and Iran in principle on a deal that could bring an end to the war and reopen the Strait of Hormuz, but more sensitive issues have not been resolved and nothing has been signed. Some of President Trump's allies are not happy with some of the details that have come out.
2: It's still pretty unclear what exactly is in this deal. It might just be an extension of the ceasefire while moving to reopen the Strait of Hormuz. We know Iran's foreign minister has said there'll be a 30 to 60 day period during which the main issues will be discussed. They've been pushing to end the U.S. blockade on their ports, free up frozen assets, and end the war on all fronts, including Lebanon, while the U.S. wants Iran to give up its enriched uranium.
15: ABC News' James Longman among those critical. Texas U.S. Senator Ted Cruz and Trump's former Secretary of State Mike Pompeo from Trump's first term. Now the latest, traffic and weather together and taking a look at the major interstates and highways. Looking at 75 north at the Brent Spence Bridge, reports of an earlier accident that caused backups. Look like they have cleared the accident and traffic is still moving slowly across the bridge into Cincinnati, but it is looking a lot better than it was about an hour or so ago. Looking elsewhere across the tri-state on the interstates and highways, no new accidents.
4: Now the latest forecast from the Jake Sweeney Chevrolet Weather Center. 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
17: Scattered showers will continue at times through the rest of our Sunday, but we do start to dry out early Sunday night, and the rain completely ends

0: Due to hoarding conditions. The cause of that fire is still under investigation. Memorial Day weekend means that many will have the day off, but most national retailers, grocery stores, and restaurant chains are expected to be open. But the federal holiday will see the post office closed with no mail delivery, while banks and the stock market will also be closed for the day. UPS and FedEx pickup and delivery services also not taking place Monday, while UPS stores may be closed and modified hours are expected for FedEx stores. Reds and Cardinals cannot avoid the rain again, postponed for the second time during the series at Great American Ballpark. Today's rainout now part of a split doubleheader on Monday, August 17th, when the two teams meet in what has now become a five-game series. The game postponed today will start at 1:40 that day on the 17th. Up next, the Reds are at the Mets on Memorial Day, first pitch 4:10. The inside pitch will start our coverage at 3:10 on the Big One. And what was the closest finish in the history of the race? Swedish driver Felix Rosenqvist winning the 110th Indianapolis 500 this afternoon. News a service of R&L Carriers. Our next update is at 6:30. I'm Sean Gallagher, News Radio 700 WLW.
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7: Ah, sounds like Saturday morning, but it's Sunday night. How you doing? Gary Jeff Walker in for an extra hour tonight. I got the call last week asking me if I could fill in for Mike Allen Jr. again this evening, which I've done the last two Sundays. I thoroughly enjoyed it, too. It's great to be with you anytime I get the opportunity. Memorial Day weekend. No one, if you have family members in the military, wants the designation of being a Gold Star family. No one requests taps to be played. No one wants the news, the knock on the door that says

0: I'm sorry. Your John or your Jill has been killed while serving our country. Nobody wants that, but it happens. Hopefully with less regularity than it used to. And certainly with the nature of modern technology and modern military warfare, it certainly isn't happening at great numbers now. But every time it does, we take the time, if we care about our country the way our military members do, to honor them and remember them, especially if they're a part of our lives directly. But it goes to the bigger subject of grief. When you lose someone close to you, and how you deal with it. We all deal with it in different ways. So I thought tonight we'll start the show with my friend Dr. John Huber, who's a forensic psychologist, and he deals with patients all the time who are suffering from any different myriad of maladies, whether it be PTSD, anxiety, sometimes schizophrenia, but also grief. And he and I have both dealt with grief at different occasions for different reasons, but we may deal with it differently. So I wanted to get inside. And if you're dealing with grief, maybe someone you know has recently passed, cancer. There's a whole legion of car racing fans who were dealing with the grief indirectly of losing Kyle Busch suddenly this week. It was a shock. And, you know, that's the first thing, especially if it's not a long illness or you didn't expect it. The sudden death of someone close to you sometimes is the hardest to deal with. But regardless of how sudden it was or how expected it was, we all feel grief as human beings. If we don't, there's something seriously wrong with us. So let's bring in Dr. John Huber from deep in the heart of Texas on this Sunday Memorial Day weekend evening. Dr. Huber, how are you?
1: I'm amazing, Gary Jeff. Thank you for having me on today.
0: You're always amazing. That's why I called you this afternoon when I found out that I was going to be subbing in for this hour. And you, like a trooper, always answer the bell. Always, my friend, here to save my biscuits from burning and having to talk to myself for an hour. But I trust you've had a good Memorial Day weekend so far. You said you had some pool time yesterday and it absolutely wore you out. And when I called Dr. Huber earlier this afternoon, it was like, I don't know, 2:30, 3 o'clock in the afternoon, and he was making breakfast. So apparently he slept in a little bit.
1: I'm an hour earlier than you are.
0: That's
1: so
0: true.
1: It was 1:30. So
0: okay.
1: So
0: that's still kind of. That's kind of bougie for breakfast at 1:30, but that's okay.
1: Yes, it was. I have to admit, but you know, hanging out with the family and just like I said, it wore me out. You know, we've had a bizarre previous year and a half, and still in recovery myself. So I'm happy I was able to do what I did. So.
0: Yeah, you had some pretty detailed shoulder surgery that you had to undergo, and you've been dealing with
1: Absolutely.
0: That. Before that, mm-hmm. you had respiratory issues that were just off the charts. They almost took you out of the picture. I was almost grieving over the loss of Dr. John Huber for
1: 18 days in ICU. That was a pain in the backside for sure.
0: Yeah, to say the least. So, yeah. Let's start with you, if you can be, if you don't mind me asking, when was the last time you dealt with really severe grief that was direct and personal in nature?
1: Yeah, you don't want to get too personal. But yeah. Just, you know, it's really funny. A past student of mine who would babysit my kids and stuff like that. And she's not quite 30. She actually had a heart attack just a few weeks ago when I got notified by her sister, and it kicked me in the gut. You know, it's like, this is somebody that, you know, I talked to several times a year, and on occasion, like I said, of course, my kids are in their 20s now, so she doesn't do that at the time.
0: Right.
1: Now, but she used to watch my kids when they were little, and just one of those amazing people that always brings a smile to your face, and boom, no notice. And, you know, they made this broad general statement to everybody. It turned out she had a heart attack, which she had hypertension, and she didn't want to be on medication, so she wasn't taking blood pressure medication, and she went to bed and had a heart attack one night, and that was it.
0: And she was gone. Yeah.
1: Yeah, and it was a shock, and it hit me pretty hard. You know, previous to that, I think, you know, my mom died at the tail end of COVID, and that hit me hard, of course. But it doesn't have to be a death. It could be, you know, getting laid off of a job or you know, any kind of trauma like that. And what we know about grief and loss, they can definitely feel extremely overwhelming. There's no timelines on how this should run. There's no rules. I know everybody talks about, you know, Kubler-Ross, you know, and she has this the different stages of death that people go through: bargaining, denial, anger, all this. And the thing is, those are not in any particular order. I know she presented these ideas that you go through stage 1, 2, 3. But my experience with hundreds of people over the years, that those can come in any order completely, or they can skip some of them. There's no rules. These stages are a framework. It's not reality for everybody. So reality moves in waves. Some days are better than others. You can be great today. Tomorrow can hit you like a ton of bricks. Guilt, numbness, anger, sadness, again, negotiation, you know, with the higher powers. And then, believe it or not, in all of that, you can have moments of peace or relief, because maybe what happened, you know, maybe you really needed to quit the job, but you just didn't, you weren't able to do it yourself. So getting laid off might have been, you know, what needed to happen. So there may be moments of relief, or your loved one who was dying was suffering greatly. Mm-hmm. And you're actually finding relief in the fact that they're no longer suffering, and their turmoil is over with. It's very fluid and dynamic kind of situation, and varies from person to person and your environment and what's going on. And some people who things like this normally don't bother them, it can hit them out of the blue and they can get slammed and not even expect it. You know, a lot of us, especially men, we tend to, you know, be taught to, you know, have a stiff upper lip and, you know, be the anchor for everybody else, in our families, for example. But, you know, you and I, we briefly talked about it this morning. You know, we are kind of taught to be that stoic anchor for everybody. And the reality of it is that is oftentimes not the best thing for us.
0: Not the healthiest thing is what you're saying.
1: Absolutely, because then we hold that in. And, you know, we could talk about cortisol and all the neurotransmitters and stuff like that, and how it, you know, causes strokes and heart attacks and all this. So we can be doing severe damage to ourselves and creating more trauma for the people we're trying to avoid that trauma. And, you know, the old adage, it takes a lot of strength to show that you care and love someone. And it's true. And a lot of us, you know, we've been taught the only safe emotion for men to have is anger. And I think we need to break that as a society. You and I have talked about this in the past. I mean, you know, for however many years we've talked about, that's one of the things we've talked about across the board, you know, because we've all, believe it or not, everyday living, there's grief and loss all the way through it. And we always talk about that. There's something that didn't plan out right, and we're a little bit upset about, both of us, over the years.
0: So I don't know if I'd typify that as grief, but I see where you're coming from, Doc. In the last 4 or 5 months, for example, this has been the grief that I've experienced. I've lost a couple of people who are regular contributors, regular callers on my Saturday morning show that I've done now for 29 and a half years here on 700 WLW. And the one guy had pancreatic cancer, and we knew his time, all of our time's limited, let's face it. We never know when the number's up. Mm-hmm. But, and it was very sad. And just a couple of weeks ago, a woman who was about my age, who seemed to be in fine physical shape, I didn't know what all of her medical complications were, just suddenly was in hospice with no brain function, and she was gone.
1: Wow.
0: And the way that I dealt with it, and the way I'm still dealing with it, is that every Saturday now, when it gets to that time of the morning that would have been their segment, you know, I think of them and I'm kind of sad again. I will tell you, I'm generally more stoic when it comes to grief and loss. Now, I will be honest with you. I've still got my parents. My dad's 89. My mom's 88.
1: And you are blessed.
0: I've not faced that, the death of a parent, yet directly. I have grandparents and aunts, uncles, yes. But my brothers are still alive and kicking and healthy as they can be, I guess. So I haven't experienced that. But when I have experienced grief and the loss of a friend or the loss of maybe a not so close relative, I deal with the shock first and understanding that they're not going to be around. This is a phone call I'm not going to get to make anymore here on this earth. But then I just kind of tuck it back under, and it's not like I'm trying to be stoic, trying to be brave or anything else, but there are people around me that every year when it comes to this person or that person's birthday, they're suddenly very melancholy and they're grieving again. I don't know if there's something wrong with me because it doesn't really affect me that way. Or like I said, everybody deals with it differently, and it's not necessarily just putting it under. It's just we all process grief in different ways. And I think you kind of covered that.
1: Absolutely.
0: Right?
1: Absolutely. Well, and there's some simple things we can do, and you're already actually doing some of them in your discussion. You know, one of the things we can do is to create some kind of small, simple ritual. Like you talk about thinking about, you know, during your show, you have a moment there for yourself and you think about that. That is a ritual. And it doesn't have to be that way. You can do a brief writing. You could listen to a specific song. Just, you know, that quiet reflection. That is a simple ritual that you can do in respect for those that you've lost. It's a very, very significant thing you can do. And it's one of the key things we need to do. And that's to let the feelings show up instead of trying to push them away. And that little ritual is your way of doing that.
0: Yeah.
1: And what we know is if you do that, those feelings soften over time, each time we acknowledge them. And, you know, I think if you're struggling day to day and you're having a hard time functioning, one of the most important things you can do is try to keep some simple structure. Eat meals at a specific time. You know, get up and mow the yard once a week. I'm just, you know, very simple structure, something that doesn't make you have to interact with everybody else. Even when your motivation is low, that you can make yourself do. Because, again, that simple, small thing helps those feelings mature, process, be acknowledged, and then we can deal with them much better.
0: Well, you talked about
1: try to stay connected.
0: You talk about the harm of pushing it down or just neglecting it can cause, But also, extended bouts of depression aren't healthy either. So like you said, you've got to find some way to deal with the grief. And I wonder, too, if maybe the pain and the grief that military families suffer with the sudden loss of a loved one in combat or in service to our country, I mean, I'm certain that could spark resentment. You know, why did I have to make the sacrifice? Why did this person that I love make the sacrifice that they did? And, you know, my answer for that is, well, they certainly didn't sign up to die, but Right. You know that there's a possibility that you're going to be in harm's way if you're serving in our military.
1: It's scary. My daughter, we had this discussion Friday night. We were at family dinner night, and she was telling us that one of her friends was back in town for 2 weeks because she enlisted in the Marines, and she's actually getting deployed to the Straits of Hormuz. And they give them 2 weeks. She was supposed to report, I think, either Monday or Tuesday of this week coming up. And then they're being shipped out. And my daughter was so angry because she's already assuming that, you know, her friend is writing that final check, you know.
0: Yeah.
1: And you know, trying to talk with my daughter about that. And she's just not, why would somebody, you know, put their life on the line? And, you know, my daughter's not there yet. That's okay. She doesn't understand that. And someday maybe she will understand. I have a family full of military veterans. I was injured and not eligible. I was told by the Marines that I was 4F and I would never get to serve.
0: Yeah.
1: So I've tried as many ways as I can through my nonprofit, through public speaking, through providing when I can, you know, pro bono sessions and treatments for veterans. And that's kind of my way of giving back, because, you know, I do have loss in my family, and it's something that I want to give back because I wasn't able to go out and you know, get on the ground and do that type of stuff. And so, one of the things that I could recommend people is, you know, when you just feel stuck and you don't know what's going on, that's when you need to pick up the phone and call that therapist. And in fact, in situations of grief and loss, oftentimes group therapy is actually the best thing for you because you realize you're not the only one going through that, and that your feelings are valid and they're legitimate and you have a right to have those feelings.
0: That's an excellent
1: point. And that's, you know, even if it's an informal group, you know, people who are, you know, if you lose a spouse and you know friends that are widows or widowers, you know, go have coffee with them, ask them how they function, what they do during the day, ask them about, do they have any of those rituals that they do privately and are they willing to share them? But ultimately be patient with yourself, be patient with the world and realize that, man, you know, we could only make this a better place if we show love and confirmation to our fellow men and women. And
0: amen.
1: You know, that's the best lesson we can give people right there.
0: That's fantastic. Doc, you're fantastic. You are amazing as always. I appreciate your time this evening. And let's not say goodbye anytime soon, okay?
1: Absolutely not.
0: All right. Fantastic. So long for now. 627, Rick Robinson coming up on the other side of news.
2: 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Goodbye.
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15: Many questions remain about a possible deal with the 630 report. I'm Sean Gallagher, breaking now. President Trump on Saturday said that an agreement between the U.S. and Iran to end the war could be close. But today, Trump, citing significant differences, are still present and that he is not ready to rush into a deal.
16: 24 hours after saying a deal to end the war with Iran and reopen the Strait of Hormuz was close, President Trump now saying he won't rush into a deal, as significant differences remain. President Trump writing on social media that the deal that he promised just yesterday isn't even fully negotiated yet. If I make a deal with Iran, it'll be a good and proper one, not like the one made by Obama, which gave Iran massive amounts of cash and a clear and open path to a nuclear weapon, Trump wrote on social media.
15: ABC News is Ian Pannell. Now the latest, traffic and weather together, and taking a look at the major interstates and highways right now. We are seeing backup still on the Brent Spence Bridge coming in north to Cincinnati. And now an accident reported with restrictions, this 75 northbound, which is probably causing the ongoing backup. So we saw earlier after the accident, just after the bridge, this new accident right around Ezra Charles.
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17: We'll start to dry out from the rain as we head into Sunday night, and it completely ends overnight. Could see some foggy areas Monday morning as we drop to 61, and then our Memorial Day looking much safer for those outdoor plans. I think a lot of us keep it completely dry, but can't rule out a quick isolated shower. A lot of us, though, some sunshine in the afternoon with a high near 76. From your severe weather station, I'm 9 First Warning meteorologist Mark Stitz, News Radio 700 WLW.
15: For most of us, the rain coming to an end, and we still see some rain though falling around the Cincinnati area back toward Lawrenceburg, up into Butler and Warren counties. Rain starting to lighten up further off to the east in Adams County, but still some more moderate rainfall in the eastern parts of that county. Our current temperature is coming in at 72 degrees. Also a heads up, reports of an accident 71 northbound near the Norwood Lateral. A major closure next weekend along Interstate 75 North.
18: The Ohio Department of Transportation says all northbound lanes through the Lachlan Split will be shut down overnight starting Friday the 29th to allow for bridge and pavement repairs. Traffic will be detoured onto Ronald Reagan Cross County Highway until the lanes reopen early on Monday. Officials say the resurfacing work should fully wrap up by this fall. I'm Travis Laird, News Radio 700 WLW.
15: Even with the rain, Taste of Cincinnati still going on today, and there's still time to check it out as the rain moves out, running until 11 o'clock tonight along 5th Street between Main and Sentinel, and it will take place again from 11 a.m. to 8 p.m. Memorial Day. The rain was able to put a damper on the Reds-Cardinals series this weekend with this afternoon's game postponed. It will now be part of a split doubleheader on Monday, August 17th. First pitch at 1:40 as the two will now meet in a five-game series. On Memorial Day, the Reds visit the Mets. First pitch 4:10. Inside pitch. We'll start our coverage at 3:10 on the big one. The running of the Indianapolis 500 today saw the weather cooperate for the most part up there, and that led to a final lap those on hand will not forget.
19: Felix Rosenquist has won the 110th running of the Indianapolis 500-mile race in dramatic fashion, edging out David Malukas on the last turn of the last lap to take the 500 with the closest margin of victory in the 110-year history of the race, just 0.02 of a second. The last few laps of the race marred with accidents, red flags and yellow flags, but the race did finish under green flag conditions, and outside of a few minutes delayed for rain, was relatively dry here at the Speedway. At the Indianapolis 500, Will Clark, ABC Sports.
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11: No.
10: Well, no, not you, sweetheart. 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
11: Why?
10: Because too many apps are filled with AI garbage, inappropriate videos, and random content.
11: Like a dancing potato!
10: Or worse. 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We're Lingo Kids, and we're here to help parents out. 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
11: and fun.
10: Yes, fun, but also something that actually teaches you.
11: Big words. Like FOMOsynthesis? FOMOsynthesis. FOMOsynthesis.
10: Yeah, close enough. And they want fun songs, videos, and interactive games that help you grow, not turn you into
11: a zombie that bites other zombies, and then the zombies take over the world, and then fly to space and live on the moon, and fly in rocket ships on planets with loads of candy.
10: Yep.
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0: That's Felix Cavalieri and the Rascals from 1968, a pivotal year, says our next guest, for baby boomers. And I am a baby boomer. I was 7 years old in 1968, but I made the cut, so to speak. And he wrote a book about 1968. I've interviewed him multiple times and enjoyed every single one of them. And I asked him if he had a few minutes tonight, and thankfully he did. Joining us is attorney and author, and who knows, soon to be filmmaker, Rick Robinson. Rick, good evening. How are you?
1: Gary, Jeff, I am doing great and grooving to the sound of, which it was on the Rascals or the Young Rascals. I can't remember what they were when they recorded that one. But that, my friend, will be the opening song. We have just got the rights to use that for the documentary that we're making on 1968 based on the book. And we signed up yesterday, finally, the rights to use that. That will be the opening song that we use. People everywhere just got to be free.
0: Very cool. And 1968 was a year that had so much fantastic music. I mean, you mentioned it in the book, but you want to talk about a greatest hits of the 60s or any era. I think 1968 is particularly chock full, as you mentioned.
1: Well, you had Hey Jude, you know, just own the charts. The thing that is always fun to me, and I, you know, is the one I got Jim LaBarbera on. The same song by different artists opened and closed 68.
0: Oh, yeah. And I know what it is because you told me.
1: That's right. Yeah, I heard it through the grapevine, opened up in January, number one on the charts by Gladys Knight and the Pips, and then it closed with Marvin Gaye, heard it through the grapevine on December 31st. So we had the same song, open and closed the year by two different artists.
0: Well, the great thing, too, go ahead, I'm sorry.
1: We'll be this summer. The movie is in production right now. We finished with all of the interviews, all the shooting. It's now in the editor's hands, and we're working on trying to get it out by late summer.
0: Okay. The last time I'd spoken to you, it was like late August, early September, perhaps?
1: Well, it has to be done. We're getting it done by the end of June, so that we can get it in a couple of film festivals, and then we're looking to try and start getting that out to the public in August. You will actually be coming to the cast and crew party. You will get one of the invitations. We'll have a lot of fun with that. So,
0: was it hard finding people to do the interviews? What did you have? And how many of them, had passed?
1: Well, here's the thing we did the movie based upon not what every other documentary would do. Most documentaries that you're going to go and see, you're going to see the historians, the big names, the people that everybody knew were the headliners that year. What I wanted to do with this particular documentary was do just the opposite and take people who lived through it. So, you know, we'll be talking with a guy, Mike Eichhoff, from Bromley, Kentucky. Grew up idolizing the guy. Okay, he goes over to Vietnam. He's at a safe base. Got 13 days left to go before he catches the helicopter out of the base he's at. And suddenly it's midnight of January 31st, and bombs start exploding all around his base. And he spends the next 13 days of his tour in Vietnam in a foxhole, being covered with everything from shrapnel to Agent Orange, because Tet had just started. We talk about music through people who were in local garage bands here in Greater Cincinnati, guys that played with the Dingoes, guys that played with Wheels, some of those types of stuff. We talk about politics by talking about people who worked on campaigns, not by talking about the campaigns themselves. So that's kind of where it's a little different than it would be with other type of documentaries. But we had a heck of a time with it. And, we really didn't get a few turndowns. Yeah. People especially when you the people who wanted to talk about Vietnam, some of the folks just, I had one person lined up to talk about it, and he called me back 2 days later, and he said, the last 2 days have been just a living hell for me thinking about it, and I just can't do it. Apologize, but he said, I just can't talk about it.
0: I remember a discussion I had with an acquaintance in his house, and we were having a couple of drinks. I'd been over there helping him cut his lawn, of all things. And he says, I'm going to show you something I don't show anybody. He brought out a book, a picture scrapbook, like an album. And he started showing me pictures of the men he served with in Vietnam. And he started tearing up and just handed it to me and stopped talking until I would go to a certain picture. He goes, and there's a group of guys there. There's like 10 guys there, including him. He goes, he's dead. He died an hour after this picture was taken. He's dead. He's dead. There was one person in that picture besides himself who had survived not only whatever latest offensive they were involved with, of that tour, who lived beyond their service in Vietnam. And it was just so heart-wrenching to watch him go through that. So I can understand someone not being able to really want to talk about the things that they see, the things they had seen, the things they had done. So I can get that, even though I never experienced it myself.
1: Yeah, one of the interesting interviews that I did, Gary Jeff, was Dr. Tom Bunnell, who is a retired surgeon from Northern Kentucky, who had a tour of duty, happened to be at a hospital in Vietnam that was authorized to take civilians, the only one authorized to take civilians during Tet. And so you can imagine he's up to his elbows in bodies every day. But it was an interesting story because he went back. A couple of years ago, he went back to Vietnam with a couple other folks that had been there. And his observations are really interesting to listen to in the documentary. But one of the things he said was he looked around and he was walking through, and I forget what city, which he said he was walking through at the time, but he said he looked around and he noticed there were no people of his age. He said, and I began to wonder if maybe all the body counts that we all said were all made up, maybe they were true. Maybe we wiped out a generation of people.
0: Wow. It's just stunning to even think about it. So the Indianapolis 500 today, 110th running. Who won the 1968 Indianapolis 500?
1: Oh, gosh, now you're going to get me on that one. I don't know, because you know what?
0: I looked it up.
1: You know what I was doing that weekend?
0: What?
1: You know what I was doing that weekend?
0: Huh.
1: I was playing cars. Because a new car had just been brought onto the market, something called Hot Wheels. And so you and I were probably playing cars, but I'm going to guess probably Unser.
0: Bobby Unser. He won the first of his three career victories at the Brickyard. He led 127 laps, held off the runner-up Dan Gurney, and according to AI, the race is particularly noted in motorsport history as the final Indy 500 to feature a front-engine car in the starting field, as well as the first one by a turbocharged engine. So another page.
1: Yeah, the turbocharger came into that race, and I can't remember who was driving it, but I remember it. Now that you mentioned that, I remember it either running out of fuel or the engine blow or something with about three laps left. I do remember the turbocharged engine. I do remember that being the first one.
0: The great thing for our listeners in this area, in Cincinnati and Northern Kentucky, is that 1968, your book and soon documentary out, features not only what was going on in the nation as a whole, or in the world in 1968, but what was going on locally in this area. And I think that made it a unique read and unique for people especially who live here. correct?
1: Well, like I said, the book is more local. The movie's going to be more broad based and really touch more on the issues of the day. So we'll hit on Vietnam. We'll hit on the presidential campaign. We'll hit on social change, and we'll hit on music. But again, hitting on those four topics, not so much from the standpoint of the historian's point of view, but from local people who lived it.
0: Right, and what it felt like to live in that bubble of 1968. It was a very, very, as you mentioned, pivotal year for so many different reasons, culturally and politically, and, you know, the riots in Chicago at the Democrat National Convention, the resignation of Lyndon Johnson, the assassination of Martin Luther King Jr., and then of Robert Kennedy.
1: Yeah, it was just, and the thing that was interesting, and we don't get this too much into the documentary, a little bit, but not much, but it was a time of worldwide crisis. France, Czechoslovakia, all these different places are having, you know, riots in the streets, etc. The French riots started out over whether or not opposite sex could stay overnight in each other's bedrooms in college, and became eventually this huge strike that shut down the nation. And it was just, you know, the only thing I guess the only thing you get to really argue about, I think, in this movie at some point is who's the bigger, and from the national level, is who was the bigger SOB in 1968? Was it Johnson or was it Nixon?
0: Well, talking to Rick Robinson about his book and soon documentary 1968, and you got to close. We just got a few minutes left, Rick. You've told me this story before, but please tell again the story of how you almost killed Dan Quayle.
1: I was, for many, many years, I worked for Jim Bunning on Capitol Hill. And even after I left the Hill, I still would continue to volunteer and do things for him. And we had a big fundraiser on one of the houses. And when you look up on the Hill and you drive over the Brent Spence Bridge, you see his big hit. Big houses up there. We had a fundraiser up there with the Vice President Quayle after he had left office. Quayle did not take Secret Service protection afterwards. So when it was over, Quayle wanted to go actually someplace and get a fish sandwich and a beer. So we get in the campaign van that we had, and it was me and the Vice President in the front seats, Jim and Mary Bunning in the middle seats, and Debbie McKinney from our staff and a young lady from Quayle staff in the back seat. And if you know going out of DeVue Park, you can see it's all these roads that become very confusing very quick if you're not from around there. Uh-huh. And as we're driving out right by where the bandstand is down in DeVue Park, a panel truck blocks the road, and two guys jump out of either side and come rushing quickly back towards our car. Now, Bunning and his wife are talking. The staffers are talking in the pack. Quayle looks at me. I had to big around. You look at me and goes, "Get us the hell out of here." So, yeah, I'm sure it was probably two guys who were looking for directions.
0: Right.
1: But all I know is the former vice president is sitting to my right, and two guys are running out of it with a panel van. So I hit the gas and go up onto the grass, back around a cement bench where the golf course is partially located down. Boom, boom, boom, boom, boom, boom. We're bouncing all over. Jim and anybody who knew my friend Jim Bunny is screaming, "Richard, what in the hell are you doing?" And Dan Quayle just turns around very quietly and goes, "Shh, Jim, he's driving."
0: He's driving. That's a great story and a perfect way to end our conversation tonight. Thanks again for taking the time, Rick. And I'm really looking forward to that party you're talking about.
1: Well, I would encourage everybody to have a memorable Memorial Day. And that is to a friend of mine was involved in an organization in D.C. would always remind me that the Memorial Day should be memorable. to remember those who gave their all.
0: Indeed, sir. Thank you so much. A memorable conversation, to be sure. Rick Robinson, the book 1968, believe it's still available in print, and we'll all watch for the documentary coming out, especially if you're fans of American history and the culture at the time. Richard C. Lyons, the author of The DNA of Democracy. See how our genetics are doing in 2026, right after the news at 7, which is next, 6:55.
2: Oh, they're out there, and there's nothing you can do to stop them. 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
17: Fletcher with the 7 o'clock report. I'm Sean Gallagher, breaking now. President Trump on Saturday said an agreement with Iran to end the ongoing war had been largely negotiated, but today it was a different message.
18: The president striking a different tone on Truth Social, saying that negotiations towards a deal with Iran are constructive, but both sides must take their time and get it right. So as of right now, there is no official deal yet, but there does seem to be significant movement that the U.S. and Iran are walking towards a two-step interim agreement.
17: ABC News' Lama Hassan. Now the latest, traffic and weather together and taking a look at the major interstates and highways. Reports of an accident 71 northbound, and this right before the Norwood Lateral, that's causing restrictions. And looking further toward downtown, had a report of an earlier accident 75 northbound near Ezra Charles. Looks like they have cleared that accident. Meanwhile, traffic on the bridge seems to be moving better after having two previous accidents there this afternoon and into the evening.
19: Now the latest forecast from the Jake Sweeney Chevrolet Weather Center. 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
20: Scattered showers will continue at times through the rest of our Sunday, but we do start to dry out early Sunday night, and the rain completely ends overnight, but we could see some foggy areas Monday morning with a low near 61. Tomorrow afternoon, looking a whole lot drier now for Memorial Day. Can't rule out an isolated shower, but most of us keep it dry with some afternoon sunshine and a high near 76. From your severe weather station, I'm 9 First Warning meteorologist Mark Stitz, News Radio 700 WLW.
17: Most of us drying out right now, but still seeing some rain showers lingering around downtown Cincinnati and also off to the west side over towards CVG. Our current temperature is at 73 degrees. An apartment fire in College Hill sending one person to the hospital this morning, leaving five others displaced. Crews responded just after 6:30. To the 1600 block of Marlow Avenue, and heavy smoke could be seen coming from the second floor of the building. Crews say they had trouble putting out the fire due to hoarding conditions inside. The cause of the fire is still under investigation. The person who was hospitalized had minor injuries. Cincinnati Mayor Avtab Pierval and the city manager late last week releasing their proposed budget for the 2027 fiscal year.
21: The proposal avoids mass layoffs by leaving vacant city positions unfilled to save more than $8 million. The plan also delays the next fire department recruit class until late 2027 and pushes back the opening of city pools. Despite the cuts, Pierval is proposing new investments in public safety, including new police drones. I'm Travis Laird, News Radio 700 WLW.
17: Reds and Cardinals cannot avoid the rain, postponed for a second time during their series at Great American Ballpark. Today's rainout, now part of a split doubleheader Monday, August 17th, when the two teams open what has become a five-game series. The game postponed today will start at 1:40 that day. Up next, the Reds at the Mets on Memorial Day, a 4:10 first pitch. Inside pitch will start our coverage at 3:10 here on The Big One. And in what was the closest finish in the history of the race, Swedish driver Felix

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2: Because it's never too early for a nightcap. Well, depends on what time you go to bed. Gary Jeff in for Mike Allen Jr. for the next hour and a half. And our first guest on this Memorial Day Sunday night, I think is absolutely a perfect guest for the day, the place, and the time, and the country. Memorial Day weekend is one of those weekends I think we should not only celebrate and honor those who have given the ultimate sacrifice for this country, but also take stock of where we are as a country. And our next guest, I think, is perfectly suited to do that. He is a poet and a historian and the author of the DNA of Democracy series. The DNA of Democracy, Volume 1, Shadows of the Acropolis, Volume 2, and Passages Through the Shadows, Volume 3. And he's near now to talk about what he found and maybe where we're headed. Richard C. Lyons, welcome to the show. It's great to talk to you again.
3: Oh, great to be with you, Gary.
2: Always good to have you on. Here we are, Memorial Day weekend, 2026, and think about the people who died to keep this thing going, as we know of the United States of America, and how truly different and exceptional this country is, the concept of it has been, and what we can do to not only keep this incredible experiment alive, but also maybe look for the warning signs that are seemingly everywhere around us. Would you agree that the warning signs of this thing falling apart are everywhere around us today in 2026, Richard?
3: Yeah, I agree, Gary Jeff. We're at a crossroads between our founding principles, for which all these generations fought, right? The Revolutionary generation, the Civil War generation, World War One generation, World War Two generation, Korean War, Vietnam War, all fighting for the same thing, and they were our founding principles.
2: Right.
3: And what I have found in my researches, and I did this because of the Obama administration, because I found them and their administrative agencies attacking their opponents because their opponents were voicing belief in America's foundations, such as the Tea Party movement, right?

0: I saw this. I said, well, wait, this is backwards. How can this be happening? And so I went and I constructed Volume 1, which is all about how and why our country was made exactly the way it was and the contribution of the Civil War generation to perfect our Constitution so that all men are created equal. I further found that from the presidency of Woodrow Wilson until today, there has been a growing administrative state based in socialism and socialist beliefs that has been growing for 100 years. And now, instead of hiding their socialism, as they did for many years, we have outspoken socialists, such as Bernie Sanders, AOC, and Mom Donnie. They're no longer hiding the fact that they don't believe in our Constitution. They don't believe in federalism. They don't believe in free enterprise. They are orthodox socialists. And so I find that we are at a fork in the road, and every voter in the country needs to wake up like you're waking up to the Battle of Yorktown, right, with the cannons going off.
1: Like someone's breaking into your house.
0: Exactly, and wants to take everything you own.
1: Uh-huh.
0: Because that's what they want, right? That's what they want. They want to take all the wealth of the country, all the power of every citizen, put it in one place, Washington, D.C., and parcel it back out as a part of their scheme to dominate the country.
1: Well, if you think right now, there was the absurd comment that Alexandria Ocasio-Cortez said last week or the week before. She said the reason...
0: Only one?
1: Well, the latest example, Richard.
0: Right.
1: The latest example was she said the whole reason we had a Revolutionary War was that the colonists were trying to take down the billionaires. Wait, hold on a second. George Washington was the richest man on this continent or nearabouts.
0: Yes.
1: And the people, the signers of the Declaration of the Independence and people who fought against the tyranny, the real tyranny of King George, were not poor men, but they were just tired of having their hard work and labor thieved by a real authoritarian government in England.
0: That's very well put.
1: We've built this with our hands, with our hard work, with our blood, sweat, and tears, and they want to come here and take it away bit by bit. No, we're not going to do this. It's taxation
0: exactly
1: without
0: right.
1: representation. They were not fighting the billionaires. They were fighting one king who wanted to control everything, which is what socialism equates to.
0: It is.
1: Where
0: yeah.
1: you have the very few at the top. You want to talk about the 1%. Look at a socialist or communist country.
0: No, there's one guy and his few henchmen, and they hold the key to all the wealth of the country and the safety of every person, and use those tools against them to oppress them. And you're right, Gary Jeff, in the 150 years preceding the American Revolution, the colonies were neglected by the benign neglect of the monarch, and they were able to form their own assemblies in Boston, for example, and in Rhode Island. They formed their own assemblies and ruled themselves for 150 years until right after the French and Indian War, known as the Seven Years' War in Europe, when England found it bankrupted itself in the fight with France. They needed to seize wealth from the colonies to pay for their war debt. In doing so, they brought in an occupying army to make sure that the taxes were collected. And that is when all of a sudden the colonists woke up and said, wait a minute, just like we should do today, Gary Jeff. They woke up and said, wait a minute, where is all this occupation coming from? Why are we being told what to do? Why do we have tax commissioners? Why do we have an occupying army? Why are the judges being traded out? And we're being judged by a monarch in England, much as today we're being judged by agencies, or were by the Obama presidency and the Biden presidency. The whole thing of lawfare, if you remember that from Biden's administration, that's what the colonists felt was coming from England. It was lawfare,
1: yeah.
0: And they rebelled against it.
1: Well, even today, you're talking about the judges being swapped out. There is a growing call on the left from these Marxist, socialist, communists to expand and pack the Supreme Court with more justices and to term limit the Supreme Court justices so they can get the ones that do not want to go along with their treason out of the picture or made irrelevant. That is going on right now.
0: That's exactly right. And FDR tried this. He tried to change the court from 9 justices to 15 and then to pack it. And he was repelled for that. And it's one of the geniuses of the document of our Constitution, which is utterly unique, Gary Jeff, and it's why all these generations have fought, that you have an independent judiciary, and the Supreme Court is there to adjudicate whether legislation passed duly by both houses of Congress and signed by the president are within keeping of the Constitution. What the left wants to do now is just rip up the Constitution, because our founding principles and socialism are not just dissimilar. They're not even cousins. They are opposites, utter opposites. Under socialism, the state holds all the rights and all the wealth. Under our system, the individual holds his rights and creates his own wealth, free from the government. But now, I mean, we're taxed today. I mean, most of us pay 50% in taxes when we wake up every morning. During the revolution, there was just a tea tax. There was a paper tax. It wasn't like what we're dealing with today.
1: Well,
0: but people just relax and say, you know, it's just another tax. It's okay. But we should be rebelling against all this fraud, all the taxation, and saying, where are you spending our money now?
1: And a good portion of the population doesn't pay a federal income tax, Richard. Let's
0: That's
1: be clear.
0: Correct.
1: When you're talking,
0: progressive tax.
1: When you're talking about taxes, they don't understand either that when they see these fees on their phone bill or these fees, these administrative fees on, say, their streaming or internet bill or the fees. I mean, you look at your electric and gas bill, and there's all of these fees that are attached, and many of them are attached to governmental agencies because the government is requiring Duke Energy or whomever to pay that tax or that fee for providing electricity.
0: And of course they do it on necessary services, right?
1: Yes.
0: So you can't do without it.
1: Absolutely.
0: And so, and everybody, the key to you not having representation without taxation, nobody should be represented without being taxed either, Gary Jeff.
1: Yeah.
0: I don't know if you agree with that.
1: Yeah.
0: But everybody's got to feel taxation.
1: Got to have skin in the game.
0: In order to fight against it. Because if half the country is not being taxed, they're always going to want higher taxes because they benefit by it.
1: Well, certainly. And that's how Rome fell. That's how these other societies that attempted democracy, so-called, failed because people found themselves they could be paid by the treasury out of somebody else's pocket. And
0: exactly right.
1: There was a
0: guy, he was contemporary with the revolutionary generation. His name was Alexander Tytler. And he studied every republic and every democracy of history and came to one conclusion. And it's exactly what you just said. Democracies die the day after the population discovers they can plunder the treasury and pay themselves.
1: Yeah.
0: Right? They plunder their own treasury so that you have some people paying taxes, others not benefiting from the taxes, right?
1: Yeah.
0: So when that happens, then you have that's the key to socialism.
1: Well, and the thing that they do not realize, and the thing that a lot of young people who are falling for this socialist march that's going on around the country, and this surge of socialist candidates winning elections, like Mamdani, like AOC, like Ilhan Omar, like this this guy in Maine who's running for the Senate seat, Graham Plantner.
0: He's a nightmare.
1: What they don't realize is nothing is free. No matter what they're being fed, what kind of line of BS they're being fed, and the more they rely on the Treasury paying them, the more they are enslaved by the same people who are collecting the money and doling it out.
0: I couldn't have put that better. And it's, and you'll notice, Gary, Jeff, and everybody in America notices if they watch liberal news, that the wealth of persons who are entrepreneurs today, who have made their wealth through earning it, we're told it's illegitimate. Their wealth is illegitimate. So Trump's wealth, illegitimate. Trump's presidency, illegitimate.
1: Yep.
0: Right? They throw that out like it's nothing. But what it means is they're trying to aggrieve half the country and get them thinking, oh my God, why don't we just take their wealth?
1: Sure.
0: Because they didn't earn it anyway.
1: Well, that's another stupid comment by AOC that many miss because it's not shown on some mainstream news, but the real news outlets are showing it. Said, no one can work and become a billionaire. It's
0: yes,
1: not possible. It's not possible to do that. I mean, you can cheat, you can game the system, you can get market share, but you can't work and become a billionaire. I wonder if, you know, she's talked to Elon Musk or anybody else who's been successful in this country by having
0: Elon
1: a better
0: Musk
1: idea.
0: He's the Edison of our day.
1: Yeah.
0: Right? And these all, that's what I loved, if I may just take a little tack off the end. What I loved about Trump's visit to China was that he brought 30 of the leading CEOs with them.
1: Yep.
0: Premier Xi, because those are all equals with Trump. Those CEOs are his equals.
1: Right.
0: And to see that represented to the CCP, to someone like Xi, who can, if he doesn't like, right, somebody like Jimmy Lai, he just throws him in prison. That's where our systems are so different. But that's what AOC wants to do. She wants to say you must have stolen money if you're a billionaire. So we should be able to take your wealth or throw you in jail.
1: Or if you disagree with me and my radical views, you're obviously a fascist and you need to be imprisoned.
0: And a racist.
1: Yeah. Yep.
0: Yeah. And a misogynist. Let's not forget that.
1: I mean, do you think there's any possibility that this country can wake up in the next few months? Because if things turn in November the way they often do in midterms, and Democrats who are now socialist, I forget the Democrat Party. That does not exist anymore. It is a Marxist party.
0: I
1: it's a socialist
0: I
1: party.
0: I agree with you.
1: If they have control of the House of Representatives and the Senate after November, I think it's over.
0: Well, they only need the House, right, to clog things up and to launch impeachments, launch investigations.
1: Yes.
0: Then it'll be lawfare again. We'll be going back to the Biden era when they literally, the Biden DOJ literally broke families, literally ruined lives, just because they were political opponents.
1: Well, this is what this lawsuit that the Trump DOJ is trying to get to recomp these people who were hurt
0: and
1: by
0: this. I think that's just.
1: I do too.
0: Because, I mean, you cannot, and it's part of my second volume, Gary, Jeff. If you're an individual like you or I, and the government wants to persecute you, you only have so much wealth. You might have a house, you might have a car, you might have a business, but the money is going to run out. The thing about the government's capability to persecute is they never run out of money.
1: No, because they're using yours.
0: They're using your own money against you.
1: That's
0: the problem.
1: It's the DNA of Democracy series. Yeah. The author is Richard C. Lyons. Thank you so much for the wake-up call tonight. And
0: thank you, Gary.
1: Hope it's a meaningful Memorial Day for you, Richard.
0: And for you and for everybody.
1: Thank you very much. Happy holidays to you. Nick Cupper. Talk about getting recomped. Hear his story after the news, which is next on 700 WLW.
2: 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And the annual fireworks-related injury. That's how we holiday, pal. 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The beginning of summer on 700 WLW.
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18: Some details, but some others need to be negotiated. With the 7:30 report, I'm Sean Gallagher. Breaking now, the New York Times reporting today that there is an agreement between the U.S. and Iran in principle that could end the war and reopen the Strait of Hormuz, but more sensitive issues have yet to be resolved, and nothing has been signed. The president also saying that he doesn't want to rush to any deal. And some of the president's allies are not happy about the details coming out.
19: We are hearing some alarm and concern from some top Senate Republicans, including from Republican Senator Ted Cruz. He is saying that he is deeply concerned about what he's heard about is in this deal. He says if the result of this is that the Iranian regime can still enrich uranium, develop nuclear weapons, and have effective control over the strait, he says the outcome would be disastrous.
18: ABC News is Selena Wang. Now the latest traffic and weather together, and taking a look at the major interstates and highways, we are seeing still reports of an accident, 71 northbound, this right before the Norwood Lateral.
17: Here is the latest weather forecast from News Radio 700 WLW.
20: We'll start to dry out from the rain as we head into Sunday night, and it completely ends overnight. Could see some foggy areas Monday morning as we drop to 61, and then our Memorial Day looking much safer for those outdoor plans. I think a lot of us keep it completely dry, but can't rule out a quick isolated shower. A lot of us, though, some sunshine in the afternoon with a high near 76. From your severe weather station, I'm 9 First Warning meteorologist Mark Stitz, News Radio 700 WLW.
18: And the radar showing things looking much better than they did earlier today, and still seeing some stray showers moving through parts of northern Campbell and Kenton counties, also off to the northeast corner of Hamilton County. But the rest of us are cloudy, and some of us starting to see some sunshine come through. Our current temperature is at 73 degrees. A man shot inside a bar in Over the Rhine late this afternoon with a person of interest taken into custody. Cincinnati police responded to Somerset Bar in the 100 block of East McMicken Avenue just before 5:30. The victim taken to UC Medical Center with his condition not known at this time. Police in their initial investigation say that it appears the shooting was targeted. A Kenton County man arrested this weekend after allegedly breaking into a barbecue restaurant in Cincinnati's California neighborhood several days prior. 44-year-old Chad Snyder on Saturday arrested in Dearborn County and is accused of stealing several items from Pig Candy's barbecue after sneaking into the establishment. That restaurant security cameras are said to have caught Snyder in the act. One of their cooks also reportedly spotted Snyder. He now awaits extradition from Southeast Indiana back to Hamilton County, where he will face charges. Earlier rain today, postponing the Reds-Cardinals series finale at Great American Ballpark. The game will now be played on Monday, August 17th as part of a split doubleheader. First pitch that day, 1:40. On Saturday, the Reds and Cardinals splitting a doubleheader after Friday's game was postponed due to rain. The Reds will visit the Mets on Memorial Day. First pitch, 4:10. Inside pitch, we'll start our coverage at 3:10 here on 700 WLW. The Indianapolis 500 seeing its closest ever finish this afternoon. Swedish driver Felix Rosenqvist taking the checkered flag. Our next update is at 8 o'clock. I'm Sean Gallagher, News Radio 700 WLW.
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2: Sometime in 2019, if not before, I believe an act of war was committed. In part by the CCP, the Communist Chinese Party, in part by organizations like the WHO and other international bodies, and by people that were actually working for our own government. It was committed on the American people and on the world population. That act of war was called COVID-19. The lab leak from Wuhan. We were all told for years that there was no evidence that the virus leaked out of the lab. And, you know, I don't know that we'll ever find out, but I believe purposely. For political reasons and for control. And then it was exacerbated by the Biden administration when they insisted that people take an unproven medication, the mRNA vaccines that were being forced on people. And nobody experienced that more than our United States military. Sure, a lot of companies mandated it if you wanted to continue working, but nothing like the men and women who serve our country. One of those is our next guest. He served for 20 years in the United States Air Force, now represents the 25th District in Arizona House of Representatives, nearly lost his military career and faced losing all medical benefits for his disabled daughter after refusing the jab. His career saved by timing, the injunction against the DOD mandate arrived just in time for Nick Cupper. For others, boy, They faced an even longer, harder road. But I'm not saying Nick's has been easy. We're going to find out about it right now. He is going to discuss the new duty to disobey by the CHD, a film that's just not about the military. It's about conscience, lawful authority, and the cost of integrity when institutions fail us. The film is out there. And we're going to talk to Nick Cupper about it right now. Nick, good evening. Welcome to the program.
3: Hey, thanks so much for having me. I appreciate you.
2: Do you believe COVID was an act of war?
3: You know, I think effectively it was.
2: Yeah. And then the war our own government waged against people by insisting we take an unproven, rush-to-market, new kind of vaccine that was going to protect us all. When we're
3: I need to be clear too. It's not a vaccine. I mean, they literally changed the definition of vaccine during it to try to make it fit the mold. Yeah. I'm not saying it's not a shot. It's a shot, but it's not actually a vaccine. It doesn't do what a vaccine is supposed to do.
2: I had somebody, a medical professional, actually say, "No, it's a vax gene."
3: Yeah, that's not bad.
2: You like that?
3: Yeah, that's a good one.
2: When the Biden administration said that any companies with 100 employees or more were going to be mandated to take the vaccine, the vax gene, as I call it, the Frankenstein shot. That's what I was calling it on the air. And I refused it. I was at risk working for iHeartMedia of losing my job on the radio.
3: Yeah.
2: But when the masks and the lockdowns that went on just when all of this was first announced as early as April of 2020, I was on the air going, folks, this is BS. I know it is. There's no way this is real. And I'll tell you what, when they told us that we were going to be closed down, the nation was going to close down for 15 days or whatever to slow the spread. That was the jargon at the time. A week later, I got a special card through my employer from government agencies I'd never heard of before that said I had safe passage to and from the radio station because I was part of emergency personnel and I was essential. The fact that they told some people that they were essential or non-essential based on, I can't even figure out what it was based on. But when I got that card, and it was, this was in late March, early April, and it said that it was good through May 31st. I knew the 15 days to slow the spread was bunk too. So anyway, tell me about your experience and what you dealt with, what you suffered and what you lost. And also the good news is that as of about the 8th of this month, the Secretary of War, Pete Hegseth, decided that everyone who was fired or who lost pay because they refused the jab was going to be recomped and reinstated.
3: Yeah, the long and short of it is I had been serving about 18 years when then Secretary of Defense Austin put out his memo ordering that we all take the COVID shot. And then he left it up to each individual service to put a deadline, right? I will say that the basic way he worded his mandate was legal. The problem was the way it ended up getting implemented was illegal. And Secretary Hegseth has pointed that out more than once. And the lawsuit I was in pointed that out. Long and short of what happened there was his mandate specifically said that we were only mandated to take the fully approved version of the shot with fully approved labeling. And that matches what Title 10 of U.S. Code says. Title 10 says you can give somebody an emergency use shot, but you have to give them the option to refuse it. And he knew that. And the only way to get a waiver for that is if he directly asks the president via writing, et cetera. He never did that. So even though Pfizer was the first one to get their approval in August of 21, and the very next day he made his mandate, nothing that existed was approved. Just because you get an approval, it means you now have an approval to start making approved versions. Mm-hmm. They didn't make anything that could be considered approved until January of 22, which was a month after the Air Force's deadline to take the shot. And then the DOD had to admit in my lawsuit that they never even ordered it till May of 22 and never got it till June of 22, at which point they'd almost kicked everybody out by then.
2: Huh. How many people got kicked out?
3: So it's kind of a funny way to look at it. You can look at the one number that you see in the news all the time, which is 8,400 to 8,600, depending on who's reporting, that were directly kicked out being considered involuntary discharges. But what was really happening behind the scenes was people like me, they were saying, hey, we're either going to kick you out or you're going to voluntarily leave. It's not really voluntary if your option is to be kicked out. Like, you have to go.
2: Yeah.
3: And so in my particular situation, what happened was I was 3 weeks shy of 19 years. So 1 year away from getting to retire. I've got a daughter in a wheelchair, like you had mentioned. And my biggest concern was not so much losing the retirement, but losing all of my medical for her. But I knew it was right. And so they gave me a package to separate me. And they said, hey, we're going to separate you. You didn't take the shot, even though I had everything on my side legally showing that they didn't have the approved version to give me, et cetera, et cetera. And by the grace of God, the very next day, I got a court injunction, which prevented them from kicking me out anymore. Kind of kept my head down for the last year of service. I actually got to retire. But to answer your basic question on how many people got kicked out, or the way I put it is coerced out,
2: right?
3: You know, it was about 60,000 service members.
2: My goodness.
3: And it's very easy to tell this because if you look at our end strength, every year the military has to put out their overall manning numbers. And it typically fluctuates a couple hundred year to year. So the year finishing when the mandate came out, we were about 175 fewer than we had been the year before. A year after the mandate, shortly before it got repealed, we were down 60,000 service members.
2: Good Lord.
3: And on top of that, there was another 100,000 who still hadn't taken it by that point because the Guard and the Reserve, which have some pretty large numbers, especially the Army Guard and Army Reserve, they had pushed their deadlines out into like the summer of 22. Well, by that point, there were a lot of injunctions in place, all these other things. And by January of 23, the mandate was repealed completely. But when I was getting kicked out at that point, I had been on Tucker Carlson's show about it, it was still roughly 100,000 service members who were still saying no and putting up a fight.
2: So Duty to Disobey, the documentary, it covers all of this, correct?
3: Oh, yeah, that and a whole lot more. I mean, my story is just one of them, right? You know, God gave me the chance to have a voice and try to take care of my fellow service members. But I'm one guy out of those hundreds of thousands, you know, the 60,000 who were coerced out and kicked out, and then the other 100,000 who still didn't take it and got to stay in.
2: Well, how were you personally impacted since you got saved kind of at the last minute with the injunction?
3: Well, for that entire year, you know, we were targeted. HIPAA seemed to go straight out the window.
2: Yeah.
3: They were sending out lists to our entire squadron of like 400 or 500 people. Hey, these handful of people are the ones who didn't take the shot. You need to tell them to take the shot, et cetera, et cetera. They were lining us up in front of the squadron. We were the only ones having to wear masks, and they were putting us on buses 40 at a time and sending us over to the medical center to get re-educated.
2: re-educated.
3: It was insane. And part of my argument was I was a higher ranking senior enlisted, non-commissioned officer. And I would tell my commander, like, sir, I get it. You're kind of just a cog in this machine here. You're not the one making the decisions overall. I was like, but do you realize how bad it looks for you to be forcing all of us to stand in front of the whole squadron where everybody can see us? They know what we're there for. And then if you guys are truly concerned about supposed super spreader events, do you think it's a smart idea to put 40 unvaccinated people on a bus together? And eventually that stopped. But it was things like that, or even, you know, I was constantly had opportunities taken away from me. I had the opportunity to make E8 taken away from me specifically because I hadn't taken the shot. And that got taken away from me before the deadline even hit. Even though I was not violating any rule, anything else, it didn't matter. I was supposed to go on a work trip. I was one of only two people who could possibly go on it. And my commander called me from home because he was homesick with COVID, ironically, even though he had the booster.
2: Yeah.
3: To tell me that I couldn't go because I was a risk. And I had to point out to him, I was like, sir, with all due respect, you can't make it through a sentence without coughing because you're homesick with COVID. I'm the only one here at work right now, and yet I'm the risk.
2: So do you feel like these wrongs have been righted yet?
3: No.
2: Unfortunately. You know of members who experience adverse reactions to the COVID vaccine, the Vaxgene, and we're hearing more and more every day about how the VAERS numbers have been cooked and they've been hidden from the public about the adverse side effects of the Frankenstein jab. So do you know of members personally who have suffered because they took it?
3: Oh, yeah. One of the women in our documentary, Duty to Disobey, former Airman Stanek, she had multiple heart attacks. Young woman, early 20s. That is not something that's supposed to happen. There was a gentleman in my squadron. He was, I think, a 34-year-old E6 technical sergeant. He had both shots and then supposedly tested positive for COVID on a Wednesday, had heart issues on Saturday, and was dead on Tuesday.
2: Huh. Amazing.
3: And one of his coworkers was his best friend, and he had taken both shots, and he was sold out on it at first. And he knew I hadn't taken the shot. And he came to me after the death. He said, you know what? He's like, I thought you were crazy at first. He said, but I truly feel like the Air Force killed my best friend.
2: Indeed. And people like me were told, I actually lost a friend. Well, I guess he wasn't really a friend, but an acquaintance of mine basically stopped talking to me because a friend of his died of COVID, supposedly, in the hospital. Mm-hmm. He said he blamed people like me for being against the mandatory shots and against for people thinking for themselves about this and about the lockdowns and everything. I lost friends, and I've been ostracized for my views on this, for actually being able to think for myself. I understand. So Duty to Disobey, you can buy tickets. Is this film out now, Nick?
3: It comes out June 30th.
2: Okay.
3: And there's a lot of showing locations all around the country.
2: Very good. If you want to buy tickets, you can go simply to dutytodisobeyfilm.com/buy-tickets. 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So how do you feel like you've been able to help now as a cog in the wheel yourself in the Arizona House of Representatives?
3: Well, this experience really is what galvanized me to run for office. I don't really want to be in politics. I think most politicians absolutely suck. It's a crappy job.
2: Yeah.
3: But somebody who has, you know, understands the difference between right and wrong and actually has a soul needed to do it. So what I've done is this year I ran a constitutional amendment in Arizona that says the state can never mandate that you take any medical product. And I looked into it. One state ever has been able to get a constitutional amendment like that through even just a single committee in a chamber. I was able to get it out of the House, and it got out of committee in the Senate, and it's just waiting on a final Senate vote to go to the voters. If it goes to the voters, they'll be the first people in the entire country to ever have the opportunity to vote whether they want the state telling them what to do with their body or not.
2: Congratulations for that, man. Yeah,
3: thank you.
2: That makes you a hero to me right there. Nick Cupper, I wish you the best. I hope it's a meaningful Memorial Day for you, and keep fighting a good fight, man. Duty to Disobey is the film out June 30th. And again, if you're interested in buying tickets when it may show up at a theater near us, you can go to dutytodisobeyfilm.com/buy-tickets. Nick, thanks so much for your time.
3: Thank you so much. Have a great day.
2: You too. You too. Wow, what a story. Coming up after 8 o'clock, a repeat of yesterday's Rock and Roll Archaeology with the music professor Jim LaBarbera. If you didn't wake up at 7:35 to hear it, we do that every Saturday at that time, and it can't be podcasts. So this is your last bite at the apple on that one tonight. 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
18: The racing world mourns the passing of a legend after his untimely death. With the 8 o'clock report, I'm Sean Gallagher, breaking now. During today's Indianapolis 500, NASCAR driver Kyle Busch remembered ahead of the race. This is raising fans, and fellow drivers are honoring Busch at other races as well.
16: Busch died Thursday at the age of 41 after a severe pneumonia turned into sepsis. His family being honored by NASCAR in a tribute before the Coca-Cola 600. Richard Childress Racing retiring Busch's number 8 this weekend. Known to fans as Rowdy, Busch won more than 230 races across NASCAR's top 3 series and leaves behind a legacy many are calling once in a generation.
18: ABC News' Andrew Dimebert in the 110th running of the Indianapolis 500 today. Felix Rosenquist winning in the closest finish in the history of that race. Now the latest, traffic and weather together and taking a look at the major interstates and highways. Not seeing any new reports of accidents at this time. Actually seeing one popping up here downtown along 75 south to 71 north and reports of an accident causing some restrictions.
19: Now the latest forecast from the Jake Sweeney Chevrolet Weather Center. 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
20: The latest round of rain will come to a complete end overnight, but we could wake up to some foggy areas Monday morning with a low near 61. And then for your Memorial Day outdoor plans, looking much safer now. A lot of us completely dry with some afternoon sunshine, but a quick isolated shower can't be ruled out with a high near 76. We'll drop to 60 for your Tuesday morning. From your severe weather station, I'm 9 First Warning meteorologist Mark Stitz, News Radio 700 WLW.
18: And radar showing that most of the rainfall is out of our area, a few light spots, but most of us are mostly cloudy, and some of us are starting to see some sun come out again. Our current temperature is at 72 degrees. A person of interest in custody after a man is shot inside a bar in Over the Rhine late this afternoon. Cincinnati police responded to Somerset Bar in the 100 block of East McMicken Avenue just before 5:30 as the victim was taken to UC Medical Center with his condition not known at this time. Police in their initial investigation say that it appears the shooting was targeted. Five people displaced with another person treated for minor injuries after an apartment fire in College Hill this morning. Before 6:30, Cincinnati fire crews responded to the 1600 block of Marlowe Avenue. They would find heavy smoke coming from the second floor and also found hoarding conditions inside, making it more difficult to put out the fire. The cause of that fire is still under investigation. The New York Times reporting that the U.S. and Iran in principle have agreed to a deal that could end the war, but nothing has been signed and more sensitive issues have yet to be resolved. President Trump on Saturday said a deal could be close, but took a different tone today, saying he won't rush into one. The rain didn't stop Taste of Cincinnati today. It continues until 11 o'clock tonight on 5th Street between Main and Sentinel. The food festival runs from 11 a.m. to 8 p.m. on Memorial Day. Unfortunately, rain did put a damper on the Reds-Cardinals series this weekend with this afternoon's game postponed. It's now part of a split doubleheader on Monday, August 17th with first pitch at 1:40 as the two will now meet in a five-game series. On Memorial Day, the Reds visit the Mets. First pitch 4:10. Inside pitch will start our coverage on the big one at 3:10. Our next update is at 8:30. I'm Sean Gallagher, News Radio 700 WLW.
0: When was the last time you woke up actually feeling rested or got through the day without feeling stressed out? Yeah, over 50% of adults say they'd feel better if they got more sleep, and stress is often the biggest barrier. That's why CBD from CB Distillery makes so much sense. CB Distillery has natural solutions for sleep and stress that can help break that vicious stress-sleep